0: Some businesses and residents say things have not lived up to the hype because of security, street, and parking restrictions. The federal government is announcing a new initiative for better preparedness and response when individuals with autism are reported missing.
1: The Department of Health and Human Services says it will partner with the DOJ and FEMA to better coordinate with emergency management, law enforcement, first responders, and community partners across the nation. HHS says the programs called the National Autism Missing and Endangered Person Alert Initiative, reflecting, they say, a federal commitment to treating such missing cases with the appropriate urgency. I'm Scott Carr.
0: The average price of a gallon of self-serve regular gasoline in Virginia rose to $3.92 today. Maryland's price is up to $4 even, and D.C.'s average price ended up at $4.21. Farm Aid is heading to Virginia Beach on September 26th, but fans who can't make it will be able to watch the show from home on CNN. The lineup will feature Farm Aid board members Neil Young, John Mellencamp, Willie Nelson, Dave Matthews, Margot Price, and Nathaniel Rateliff. The concert will begin on CNN at 7 p.m. and stream live on Nugs.net. That's the latest news. I'm Steve Cumming for WMAL.
2: No delays anywhere around town, thankfully. Traffic up to speed on the Beltway as you make way from 66 up towards the American Legion Bridge. 66 looks great from Manassas through Fairfax. 28 looks good. No issues on I-95. Slow down a little bit down near the exit for 123, but not too much trouble down that way. In town, you'll still have a few closures near the National Mall that will be in place until tomorrow afternoon, so keep that in mind. Metro will continue to be a better option throughout the weekend. Westbound 50 dealing with a crash right by exit 6. Right side of that ramp is blocked off. Now from Garage Door Repair. WMAL Weather Channel Forecast.
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5: Seeing those showers and thunderstorms tapering off as we move through the wee hours, we'll fall back to the upper 60s. Sunday, mostly sunny, up to 85. Slightly on the cooler side of average, we'll take it. Sunday night, mostly clear, low 64. And then sunny Monday and up to 83. Jeff Eno from the Weather Channel on WMAL.
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10: 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I am your host, Steve Summers, and I've got to tell you, we have got a fascinating show for you today. Now, if you're like most people, you may have noticed that when you hit 50, you kind of hit the wall. You know, between your joints, the heart, the brain, your eyes, your energy, you name it. Now, when you hit 50, you have to pay attention to your health. We all know that. So whether you're 40 or 50 or say in your 60s or 70s or even older for that matter, our guest today says he's discovered something that you can unlock the key to feeling better at any age. This is exciting. What is it? What are we talking about? Why do you need to know about this? Well, stay tuned. Dr. Neil Levin is on the line here. Dr. Neil Levin is a chiropractor. He's a nutritionist. He's a longtime advisor for Purity Products. Welcome, Dr. Levin. So great to have you back on the show today. This is a big story, isn't it?
11: Oh, absolutely, Steve. And let's cut right to the chase here. That discovery you talked about at the top there, it's krill oil, because krill oil is simply amazing for us. It's great for the heart, great for the joints, fantastic for the brain, for the eyes. I mean, I have people coming into my clinic every single day, and they want to feel better. I mean, they want to feel physically better, stronger. They want their joints to feel comfortable, but they want to stay mentally sharp. They want to keep that brain thinking like it did when they were younger. They want to protect themselves from coronary heart disease and maintain those flexible, healthy, youthful arteries for wonderful circulation. Hey, Steve, they want to boost their energy. And
10: absolutely,
11: you know, why not? I mean, we deserve it. And that's what we're going to be talking about here today with this Krill Omega 50 Plus, which is the cutting edge combination, Steve, of krill oil, which is so fabulous for us. But we've infused the krill oil. Now, this is so important. We've infused the krill oil with the high omega 3 concentrated fish oil. You need to do that when you're dealing with krill, because krill just isn't high enough in omega 3. So many other important parameters and virtues, but you got to get that high omega 3 fish oil in there, and we've done that. So this is now the best of both worlds. But we didn't stop there. For the 50 plusers, we've added some vitamin D. We doubled the antioxidant power, and Steve, we actually increased the amount of krill by 67%. So this now becomes the finest omega-3 nutrient in the world, as far as I'm concerned.
10: This is very, very exciting. This krill oil sensation, I mean, it is all over the news, Dr. Neil Levin. Great studies are out there. Many experts are declaring that krill oil is better than fish oil. So give us this lowdown on this krill omega-50 plus formula.
11: Right. Steve, you know, if I told you that there's this one tiny pill that benefits the joints and the brain and memory, mood, coronary heart disease, wonderful for the arteries, makes your hair shine, great for the skin. I mean, what would you say to that?
10: Hey, where can I get this stuff?
11: Right, and we have it. It's Krill Omega 50 Plus, and we're going to give it to everybody for free today. And that's really cool, because Purity wants everybody to try this, because they know they're going to see a huge difference. But get this, on top of that, for the first 1,000 people that call today, we're giving away a second gift, because I just demanded this. You know, when we're dealing with the 50 plusers, and hey, you know, if you're 40 and you feel like your energy is low, this is for you also. But for people 50 and over, we're also giving away free B12 energy melts. I demanded this because, hey, as we're getting a little older, we don't absorb that B12 as well, and I want you to feel the benefits from this Krill Omega 50 Plus. So I'm going to jack up those B12 levels for you today as well. You know, what a value proposition.
10: You know, when it comes to your health, it really is a win-win. This is amazing. I heard you say that this can actually reduce the risk of coronary heart disease. When you hear that, whose ears don't perk up after that? How exactly does that work anyway?
11: Right. Well, Krill Omega 50 Plus, remember, this is the combination of krill oil with the high omega-3, highly concentrated fish oil. So it's much higher in omega-3s than most krill oil formulas would be. So when we're dealing with the high omega-3 fish oil, we're talking about support for the HDL cholesterol, healthy, youthful, flexible arteries. That's so great for the circulation, heart muscle strength, platelet activity, red blood cells that stay nice and soft and flexible so they can work their way through those little capillaries. Oh, what about triglycerides? That becomes so important. So this Krill Omega 50 Plus supports the heart in so many ways. And, you know, the bottom line is we need to think about this, because as we're getting a little older, 50 plus, maybe mid-40s, certainly 60s and 70s, it's decision time. I mean, you know your body's not working the way it did when you were in your 30s.
10: Exactly.
11: The energy might not be there. You need to make a decision. Are you going to take it laying down and just let yourself get old, or are you going to do something about it? Are you going to stay physically active? Are you going to do the things you need to stay healthy? And getting these omega-3s, the krill oil, the vitamin D, the antioxidants make such a difference. This is a game changer for anybody in that 50-plus age group.
10: Doc, this is absolutely great information. I know that omega-3s are best known for their cardiovascular benefits, and they're certainly also known as brain food. Now, we've discussed this in some of the past shows. If you would, touch on the brain benefits for our listeners listening out there today, and tell us why you say that supplementing with omega-3s isn't just a good idea for the brain, but an absolute necessity.
11: Oh, this is such an important point that you're bringing up. Absolutely. For brain health, we must get these omega-3s back in there. You know, when you think about omega-3s and you think about brain health and memory and mood and feeling sharp, you really want to single out the DHA component. That's the docosahexaenoic acid. You know what, Steve? Your brain is 60% fat by weight. And of that, 25%, 80% needs to be DHA. You know what I use an analogy in my practice? People understand calcium and bone health, right? If you don't have calcium in your diet and you don't supplement with calcium, your bones are going to get brittle and weak. That's right. What happens to bones. Bones need calcium for their normal strength and structure. Now, with the brain, it's the same. DHA for normal structure. We use this for one brain neuron to communicate with another, to build out the brain. The serotonin, the dopamine, all the feel-good neurotransmitters. So must have it, must get it back in there. So important. And with this Krill Omega 50 Plus, we've increased the level of DHA because we've put the concentrated omega-3s in there. Now, with Krill Omega 50 Plus, you're going to get 130 milligrams of DHA per serving, Steve.
12: Wow.
11: The leading brand of krill oil, you're going to get 24.
12: Excellent.
11: 24 in the leading brand, you're going to get 130 with Krill Omega 50 Plus. That's why this is so incredible for the brain.
12: This is absolutely exciting. I got to tell you, though, during the last Krill show that we did together, you totally shocked me, Doc. I remember this specifically. You said that...
11: Tell me, I'm right on the edge of my seat. What did I say?
12: You said, and I remember, that the studies show that krill oil improves joint comfort in just 7 days. Now, if the benefits for the brain and the heart didn't perk my ears up, that certainly would. If you would touch on the study and tell us how this works.
11: Right. That was a great study. In fact, that's the reason I started taking krill oil about 5-6 years ago. Mm-hmm. A pilot study, double blind, placebo controlled, exactly what you want to see out of the Journal of the American College of Nutrition. Now, participants got 300 milligrams of krill oil or placebo. Now, remember, in Krill Omega 50 Plus, we're giving you even more. We're giving you 500 milligrams of krill oil, so even more potent. But the participants in this study that got the krill oil got some amazing joint benefits, Steve. Get this. In just 7 days, and you remember this from the last show, but yeah, in just 7 days, they were 28% more comfortable. That's a jaw dropper. When I read that, I immediately went out and bought my first bottle of krill oil. But after 30 days, they were 38% more comfortable. The researchers didn't stop there. They looked at flexibility of the joints. They looked at function of the joints. All improved, and I call this the krill oil advantage. So if you're out there and you're taking fish oil, well, fish oil is great. I mean, fish oil is in here. It's so important, but you're not going to get the same joint advantages just on krill. You're not going to experience this joint comfort benefit that we get specifically from the krill. And remember, in Krill Omega 50 Plus, we've jacked up the levels of the krill 67% more. So in terms of dosage, fantastic.
12: That's big. That is absolutely big. Hey, I was on the website, and the testimonials on the Krill Omega 50 Plus, they're incredible. I mean, people obviously love this product. I'd like to share a couple of my favorites here.
11: Sure.
12: Believer writes in, she's a female age 45 to 54 from Georgia. She rates it 5 out of 5 stars. She writes, this has helped. Less grind on my knees when climbing up the steps. Beneficial to my overall health, both physically and mentally. I just feel better, is what she said. Also, Safety Susan, age 55 to 64 from Sacramento, California. She writes to 5 out of 5 stars. I was a little worried about fishy aftertaste. However, I have not burped it even once. She goes, I like it better than regular fish oil. The capsule size is smaller and it's easy to swallow. This is big. The capsule size being smaller.
11: Yeah, you know, and I'm really glad you picked that one out because Safety Suzanne picks out a very important point there. I don't think we've really harped on this enough because people have trouble swallowing those huge horse pills, you know, those huge omega-3 pills. These are tiny. So this is why this is such a breakthrough. These capsules are so small and easy to swallow. Anybody can easily swallow them. But at the same time, we've increased the dosage of krill by 67%. We've boosted the antioxidant power. The vitamin D is in there. We supercharged the whole thing with the high omega-3, highly concentrated fish oil. So important for the heart. So yeah, Safety Suzanne, she really nailed it there. I want to read one more. This one in front of me, Blessed. She's in the 55 to 64 age bracket, Fort Worth, Texas, 5 out of 5 stars. She writes, I was experiencing brain fog. I couldn't remember things at work. Felt I was slowing down mentally. Purity was offering a free bottle. I've been taking it for a year, and I swear by it. I have experienced a difference in my brain and body. Good for you, Blessed. You know
12: Excellent.
11: What? I'm not surprised at these testimonials at all because, again, I take this product myself. Mm-hmm. It's fabulous. My patients love the Krill Omega 50 Plus. They feel it in their joints. They feel it in their brain. They feel it in their energy, their circulation. They just feel better. That's what everybody tells me when they get in this Krill Omega 50 Plus.
12: Now, Dr. Neil Levitt, talk for a minute, if you would, about the B12 energy melts, too. This is really
11: right.
12: An exciting addition.
11: So important.
12: You gave these away in our last Krill show as well, and the feedback has been absolutely overwhelming. People simply love the energy, the pep, the vigor they feel when they have their B12 levels restored with these. And now, Purity is going to do it again, so two free bottles here today thing for the listeners. Tell us about this.
11: Yeah, remember, first of all the listeners today that pick up the phone and call are going to get a free bottle of this Krill Omega 50 Plus. Amazing. But now, the B12 energy melts. Why are they here? I said to Purity, I said, guys, we're dealing with the 50 plusers here. Even people of 45, 50, 60, 70, they're having more trouble absorbing the B12. And B12 is critical. Do you think B12? Think energy. If your energy is low and you're in your 50s or 60s, I mean, it may be a B12 issue. B12 helps the body to make red blood cells. We need that to carry oxygen to the tissue. So important for energy. 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
12: 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Now, Doc, I've seen these ads where they say that krill oil is 48 times stronger than fish oil. Is that true? Does that make any sense?
11: Well, you know, obviously these are the krill guys talking, right?
12: Right.
11: But you could look at it both ways. Let's get into krill in just a moment. But first, let's pat the fish oil guys on the shoulder because, you know, you could say that the fish oil is better and stronger, but we're talking about the concentrated high omega-3 fish oil here because it's higher than the omega-3s, the EPA and DHA that are so important for the heart, the brain, the memory, mood, your eyes, your skin, your hair, your nails. So in one sense, you could say, well, the fish oil's better, but in another sense, I have to hand it to the krill guys because in terms of antioxidant power, krill oil is extraordinary. And it's because there's a molecule in krill oil that's naturally occurring called astaxanthin. And this astaxanthin, Steve, this is one of the most powerful antioxidants we've ever discovered. Steve, by one measure of antioxidant activity, it's 6,000 times stronger than vitamin C.
12: Wow.
11: So amazing antioxidant power in the krill. And now, as we're getting older, 50-plusers like myself, I'm 52, and we don't make as many antioxidants naturally. Our antioxidant systems are kind of slowing down, and at the same time, we're producing more free radicals naturally. This is why we call it Krill Omega 50 Plus, extra antioxidant power and extra krill. Remember, 500 milligrams of krill instead of 300, that's 67% more, plus the vitamin D, so important for us, and this is just incredible value. I have folks, they were going out and they were getting the krill separately and the fish oil separately, the antioxidant. You could spend $75 doing that.
12: No kidding.
11: You're getting it all for free today. This is the best of both worlds, this combination product with the krill and the fish oil. It's not one being better than the other. They're both great, and this is the best of both worlds.
12: You know, thank God for Purity products. I'm serious. Seriously, because when you think about where our food supply has gone and where we are today, we have to have something that allows us to feel better as we age, to age gracefully. It's amazing to me as we talk
11: and
12: about
11: this. And that's why I love the way the Purity gives away the free bottles. Because, you know, people can be skeptical.
12: Sure.
11: They should be skeptical. But now they can be skeptical, and they say, okay, you know what? This sounds pretty important. I'm going to give this a go. It's only going to cost me $6.95, and they get it, and they try it out. And what they start to see, because it doesn't take long. Remember that joint study, 7 days, 28% more comfortable. What they start to see is, hey, I'm more comfortable. I feel better. They notice their energy is better, and they realize, hey, you know what? This is important. And they tell their friends, and they tell their relatives, and they tell their loved ones. And Purity's been doing business this way for, I don't know, 20 years now. And, you know, this is a great testimonial by Gracie. 5 out of 5 stars, she writes, it works. I feel a difference in my joints after only 1 week. Also, you have the nicest staff. That's Gracie writes. You have the nicest staff. People are going to appreciate working with Purity. They're a fantastic company. They put their money where their mouth is. They give out free bottles, and you try it, and you're like, wow, this is great stuff. Thank God for Purity.
12: Let's talk about the heart health for a moment. It's probably the single greatest concern that people face as they age. So anything that we can do to boost heart health becomes really a top priority. You know this, I know this, and those folks out there know this as well. And I know you mentioned earlier that omega-3s literally lower our risk of coronary heart disease. Do I have that correct? Because that's a big statement.
11: You know, absolutely. I mean, protecting the heart, this is what put omega-3s on the map back in the 70s. Dr. Dierberg discovered, you know, how protective they were for the Eskimos.
12: Right.
11: But bottom line is, omega-3s protect our heart in so many ways. They promote a smooth, rhythmical heartbeat, important for the body's normal inflammatory response in the heart muscle, inside the arteries and veins. They promote those youthful, flexible arteries, so important for circulation. They promote healthy blood platelet activity, healthy red blood cell activity. They support a healthy blood pressure. That's very important. Triglycerides. So they do so much for the heart. So simply amazing cardiovascular protection with these omega-3s.
12: Doc, this study you sent me on this omega-3s and the memory is amazing. It seems that the participants taking omega-3s had some pretty incredible benefits here. When you talk about memory, that is something that kind of slips as we get older. Tell us more about this, would you?
11: Right. This was a great study because what they did here was very interesting. This out of the journal Neurology, and what they did is they checked the omega-3 level in the red blood cells of women, 1,000 women, older women. So this is a big study, 1,000 women.
12: Mm-hmm.
11: But then again, 8 years later, and the women were on average 78 years old at this point, they did MRI scans of the women's brains. And what they found, Steve, this is so amazing, they found that the brain volume for the women that had more omega-3s in their red blood cells, the women that had more omega-3s in their red blood cells, they had higher brain volume. They were actually maintaining more of the youthful size of the brain. Their brains were bigger. You could see it plainly in the MRI measurements.
12: That's
11: really
12: great.
11: Cool. But not only that, there's a very important part of the brain known as the hippocampus, a very important part of the brain that facilitates learning, facilitates memory. And there was greater brain volume in the hippocampus for people that had more omega-3s in their red blood cells. That's how you can really measure how much omega-3 someone's taking in. So if you take omega-3s, you will raise your omega-3 index. We know this. It's a fact. You take omega-3s, you raise it. So you want to have more omega-3s in your bloodstream. Very important. That's how it infuses into all the cell membranes, into the joints, into the brain, etc. So take the Krill Omega 50 Plus. You get the krill oil, 67% more krill oil, so fantastic for the joints. You get the high omega-3 fish oil, vitamin D in there as well, astaxanthin for extra antioxidant power, and protect that brain, protect your memory, facilitate that quick, that youthful thinking that's so fun to have. When you feel sharp, when you feel like your brain is working great, you have that brain energy, it's more fun. It's more fun to be in a conversation. You feel better, you wake out of bed, you have that energy, you feel mentally alert, you feel alive. That's the way I want to feel. That's the way young people feel. That's why we put this in this Krill Omega 50 Plus. We want people to feel younger. We want people to maintain their youthful vigor and attitude, and that's what this Krill Omega 50 Plus is all about.
12: All right, I got to tell you, Dr. Levin, I take the Krill Omega 50 Plus, and one of the things that I absolutely love about the pill is that it's so small. I mean, it's so easy to take, and so much better than trying to swallow one of those omega-3 horse pills, you know, the big bigger ones. Anyone can take these with ease, and that's what's great about it. Tell us, how did you supercharge this formula while at the same time shrinking the capsule size? How do you do that?
11: Right. It's so amazing. This is really a breakthrough, Stephen. I mean, for those of you that are picturing this huge omega-3 pill, it's not like that. These are tiny. Anybody can swallow these. 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
12: Right,
11: so
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11: 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Everybody's getting that. Don't worry. You're definitely going to get that. But if you're one of the first 1,000 callers, then you get the free B12 Energy Melt. So, no, we need to talk about that one more time. But I want you to get that, too, and I demand this, because this is Krill Omega 50 Plus. Hey, if you're in your 40s and you feel run down, it's great for you, too. But 50s, 60s, 70s, folks in that age bracket, they're not absorbing the B12 as well, because they're losing some of the intrinsic factors in the GI tract that are responsible for absorbing the B12. So now you put the B12 energy milk on your tongue, tastes delicious, and it just gets in there and boosts up those levels of B12. What do you feel when you boost your level of B12? If you had been low, you feel more energy, because B12 helps make the red blood cells, carry oxygen to the tissues, helps burn your carbs for energy, great for the hair, skin, and nails, great for so many things. Steve, be one of the first 1,000 callers. 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You're going to love it. 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
13: 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This product is not intended to diagnose, treat, cure, or prevent any disease. 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
14: The preceding program was paid for by its sponsors, who are solely responsible for its content. 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
8: Good Friday morning to you. It's 6 minutes after the 7 o'clock hour on the East Coast. Good morning. It's smoky and it's hazy and it's all Canada's fault. They've got these forest fires and all the air is blowing down to us. And, I mean, listen, I'm upset that China meddled with our elections, but affecting my life today. I wanted to go out for a run today. I'm not going to breathe this garbage. Could we maybe sanction Canada for this? What can we do about Canada? Can we build a wall? Can we build a wall up to the stratosphere? This is a menace. Anyway, we're going to get through it. Things are kind of Looney Tunes in Minnesota, but I actually believe with Michelle Tafoya as the presumptive Republican nominee for Senate, there's a chance for some sanity in that state because she is running against a nutbag. And, of course, the state is run by a nutbag. Governor Tim Walz recently gave a pardon to a convicted child molester. But that child molester was in the country illegally, so, of course, he deserved a pardon for his crimes. Because the governor thought in some way that would prevent him from being deported. Secretary of State Marco Rubio deported him anyway. The governor was asked yesterday about that pardon, and here was his response. If we could run the clip, please.
9: I guess the question I would ask is, did that make us any safer? Did that make the children that are left behind any more stable? Did it improve the idea that we can't all be judged by our worst day? And I want to be very clear, these are horrific crimes.
8: Yeah, I don't think you were very clear all right there, Tim Walz. We shouldn't be judged by our worst day, even if that worst day is child molestation. I'd hate to find out what Tim Walz's worst day was. Joining us now is Dustin Grage. He's a Minnesota-based investigative journalist. He writes columns for us over at Town Hall. And Dustin, listen, the good news is Tim Walz has termed out. He's not running for re-election. Thank you, Nick Shirley. But this is just an example of what you've been enduring there in the Gopher State.
10: Oh, yeah. And what people have to also remember, Larry, is Tim Walz wasn't the only individual on this pardon board. There's three people on it. And in addition, Keith Ellison was on this pardon board and did so as well. Unfortunately for Minnesotans, I'm going to say fortunately for Minnesotans, he is running for re-election because last cycle, he was the most vulnerable Democrat, came within a percentage point of losing. I was thankfully a part of that campaign, and I know the new candidate coming up again.

0: him now. Fortunately, yeah, he is running because this might just be enough to sink him finally. So
1: yeah,
0: I think we're going to get not just Michelle Tafoya there. I know you mentioned at the top of the hour, but Keith Ellison is probably on his way out as well.
1: This is remarkable. And listen, Minnesota teases us all the time. We always feel like, right, and then it passed statewide. They have voted for a couple of Republicans here and there for Senate and governor. But I've begun to lose hope. But I've been tracking your reporting, Dustin, mm-hmm, and I'm starting to be hopeful again this midterm. Real fast, if you can just load some more facts here for us. Are we aware if Tim Walz has ever granted a pardon similar to this for a similar offense for a citizen of the United States? Or does he just reserve this kind of compassion, mm-hmm, for illegal immigrants who commit a child molestation?
0: Well, this seems to be the regular for Democrats across the country. We all remember Maryland, man. I mean, now we have Minnesota, yeah, man, over and over and over because, Larry, although it wasn't child molestation, we had armed robbery as one of the recent pardons to prevent a deportation. I don't know if that individual has been deported quite yet, but we had another scenario like that where someone literally armed robberied a establishment.
1: Yeah.
0: And Tim Walz and Keith Ellison pardoned them as well to try to get to this next result. So this is actually the third pardon this last 30, 40 days where they have done so to simply try to prevent a deportation. And I just laugh because I was here experiencing Metro surge like everyone else.
1: Yeah.
0: And I heard daily how Tim Walz and Keith Ellison wanted to, you know, we also want the worst of the worst to go back as well. Like, I don't know where this is coming from. Well, they just proved that that actually wasn't the case.
1: Yeah.
0: They will do more to protect illegal aliens than actual Minnesotans who have been here for their entire lives.
1: Dustin Grage is our guest town hall columnist. He focuses on Minnesota issues. And Dustin, heartbreak, actually, that there's such mismanagement in such a beautiful state. But as you tell us, Dustin, I've been reading some of your commentary on Town Hall as well as on social media. Help might be on the way. Talk to me about this midterm election cycle where Minnesota actually has a chance to elect some Republicans.
0: Yeah. And Larry, as you know, like it's been a statewide deficit here for our elections. We're tied with California for the longest drought in electing a Republican. So that's pretty bad.
1: Yeah.
0: Although at the legislative level, we've actually been 50-50 almost every single year for the last two decades. We've had two Democrat trifectas. The last one was a Tim Walz, the one before that was Mark Dayton. But this time I'm seeing a lot of hope, assuming we get the right candidates up, and Michelle Tafoya is right up there.
1: Just by the way, Dustin, before you go for it, I just want to pause because it's such an important point that even though statewide and in the Electoral College, Minnesota continues to go for Democrats, your state legislature seems rather balanced, as well as your congressional delegation, which is a testament to districting. This is how states are supposed to be districted, to accurately represent the population.
0: Yeah, no, and we're doing, and news, Larry, is, we have great recruited candidates locally, too, which has also helped. The districting is also fantastic. We have a 4-4 congressional split. Even we could have Tom Emmer and Ilhan Omar up there
1: and
0: still represent the same state, which is remarkable. But the big reason why we've been in a deficit statewide has been money, candidate recruitment, you know, all these other institutional disadvantages we've had as Republicans. But like you said, we have Michelle Tafoya now. She just set a U.S. Senate fundraising record. We're actually out fundraising the Democrats, both of them right now. And they're in a primary spending up to $12 million to this point against each other, bringing them further and further to the left. So right there, top of ticket with Michelle Tafoya alone, that is going to go down ballot as well. It's going to go to the governor, the attorney general, everywhere.
1: She'll have coattails,
0: you say. Now, for the first time, Minnesota, we have a real shot.
1: That's great. Michelle Tafoya, I think, is going to be on the program next week or the week after. I know your primary is coming up. She, of course, by the way, full disclosure, is a former colleague. Her podcast was on the Salem Podcast Network, and I've met her before. She seems like a real dynamic person and a great candidate for the state of Minnesota. And tell me about the Democrats running, because it's a real catfight there between the two leading Democrats for their nomination, and the DSA is playing a part, right?
0: Yes. So we have Angie Craig, which is viewed, you know, more the moderate choice. I don't think she's a moderate by any stretch, but, you know,
1: compared.
0: But compared to Peggy Flanagan, I mean, this is an individual who said Tim Walz was too moderate when she ran with him. under the lieutenant governor wing of his ticket in 2018. She was brought on to the Walz team, which, by the way, Walz wasn't even endorsed by the Democrat Party here in Minnesota. He was viewed too moderate. He brought her on to appeal to the DSA back in 2018 and has been used since then. This is an individual who is just, this individual, like, from a sheer leftist standpoint, not like the Nazi stuff, is worse than Graham Plattner.
1: She's nuts.
0: This is the most
1: absolutely nuts
0: candidate, right?
1: It's O'Connor and Company from your nation's capital. Check us out so you can see just how gorgeous KT McFarland is, who joins us now. KT McFarland, former Deputy National Security Advisor under President Trump, author of Revolution, a book all about that time she spent in the first Trump term. Good morning, KT. Always good to speak with you.
2: Yeah, thank you, Larry. It's great to be with you.
1: The president's speech last night certainly put China in the crosshairs in terms of their nefarious actions. You've been telling us about China for years now. They're not our friend. They're not our ally. They want to defeat us. And if meddling in our election is the way to do it, do you have any doubt that they would?
2: No, and I think it's the playbook. It's the Chinese playbook. It's the Russian playbook. Is that the one great strength of America is our elections, right? We choose our own leaders. But it's in some ways the greatest weakness, especially in the era of social media, because they can scramble with our brains, whether it's China using TikTok to feed a certain narrative, whether it's China stealing, you know, on a just an industrial scale, information about American voters and then trying to target them. It's like a disinformation campaign. The Russians have been doing it since the beginning of the Russian, you know, the Soviet government. Mm-hmm. China's been doing it since the beginning of time, going back to Sun Tzu. So it's not unexpected. I think that what has happened, though, is as we enter this new digital era and social media era, the opportunity to scramble our brain is just much bigger. And then secondly, that what the Chinese are doing, you know, stealing data on 200 million Americans.
1: Yeah.
2: I mean, that's like, you know, everybody. They're even stealing data on your five-year-old grandkid. You know, it's pretty scary. And well, I'm not sure that we're aware of any solutions to it. I mean, we know it's a problem, but how do you deal with it?
1: Why do we say such nice things about Xi Jinping? Why does the president call him a friend? Why does he say he's a great leader? Why are we having a summit with him in D.C. next month if all of these things are true?
2: You know, I was quite surprised, frankly, with President Trump's speech last night. I thought it was going to be going in a different direction. I didn't think it would be as specific about China as it was. Look, you have summits and you make deals not with your friends. You make them with your enemies. And at some point, the Trump administration has determined that China, you've got to deal with China, at least for now, in a way that we can avoid conflict, et cetera. So I think that he's doing the right thing by meeting Xi Jinping, and not trash-talking Xi Jinping is probably also the right move.
1: But if China's our global enemy and they're trying to defeat us and they're going to such great lengths, including this incredible, pretty sophisticated operation to hack into our voting systems and our voter rolls, as well as paying influencers to and journalists to say that, which is funny because you don't have to pay a journalist to say bad things about Donald Trump. They do it for free all the time. But they're doing all of that. Why are we inclined then to make a deal with them in some way to strengthen our relationship with someone who means us nothing but harm?
2: But what's the alternative? I mean, are we going to not do a deal with China? Why do we have to do a deal with China?
1: Well, I would think we could isolate, in the same way Ronald Reagan did with Gorbachev and the Soviet Union, isolate them. We don't help them get rich because their economy ultimately is a basket case, because that's what happens with communist governments, and let them sort of wither on the vine without our money.
2: I think the strategy President Trump is doing is a very sophisticated one. Number one, we have been paying other countries to sell stuff to us, when in fact we should be charging other countries to sell stuff to us. We're the only market in the world that'll buy those massive amounts of Chinese stuff. And in the past, because we gave them favorable trade deals, it was literally like we were paying them for the privilege of selling stuff to us. We're not doing that anymore. The new trade deals with China, because of the tariffs, because of what the threat of the tariffs, China has to pay us for the privilege of selling things to Americans, because Americans are the only people in the globe right now buying stuff. The Europeans don't buy stuff because their economy hasn't grown. The Chinese people, they don't buy stuff because their economy hasn't grown, and it just hasn't taken root in China. So America, all that stuff we buy from Amazon, if we didn't buy that stuff from Amazon, China would go broke. So we're forcing them to pay for the privilege of selling to us. But at the same time, I think President Trump was ready to do a much tougher deal until he realized, oops, China has cornered the market while none of us were paying attention on certain rare earth minerals, supply chain criticalities, pharmaceuticals. And with that understanding that we can't do without what China sells to us in the production chain, we needed to have a deal. I think what's going on right now is a one-year race.
1: Yeah.
2: So we're doing a deal with China. We're selling them chips, microprocessing chips for their manufacturing. They're selling us rare earths. Meanwhile, we are trying like mad to find rare earths to replace China as our rare earth supplier. And the trade agreement that we currently have with China expires after a year. I think it's a race that we get our rare earth minerals faster than they can use our chips to make advanced technology.
1: And then we put the screws on them. All right.
2: Katie McFarland,
1: let's shift over to the Middle East, where it sure looks like the memorandum of understanding is dead. And we had some more kinetic action here. We're trying to keep that Strait of Hormuz open. And I wonder if you can sort of assess where we are right now. Is this still sort of trench warfare, for lack of a better term? But the trench in this case is is a strait. It's the Gulf.
2: I think that I have a very contrary view of this. I think that what's happened since the beginning of the Iran war is that the United States is, under the cover of the Iran war, has used the opportunity to consolidate the world and control of the world energy industry. Look, the Iran war didn't go, no war goes as you expect. And so it would have been nice if at the very beginning the Iranian leadership said, okay, we understand we're going to lose this war. Let's give up our nukes. Let's make a deal with America. Let's be grown-ups about this. But they're not. And so President Trump now has a unique opportunity to really to crush him. I mean, there's anything we want to do to Iran militarily, we can do. They have no defense against it. They have no allies rushing to their aid to counter the United States military force. So it's just we keep pounding until they're willing to make a deal. But at the same time, what has happened? What did it take a step away from the specifics of the Iran war? And the United States now has crafted a solid economic and military alliance with the Gulf Arabs and Israel. So isolating Iran, like you said, how we isolated the Soviet Union in the Cold War period. We now have relationships which will far outlast the Iran war. And then the second thing is that while nobody's been paying attention, the Strait of Hormuz is becoming less relevant by the minute because countries in the Middle East are building pipelines to avoid the Strait of Hormuz, and they're also sending their tankers to the United States to fill up with American oil.
1: If the Strait of Hormuz is irrelevant or less relevant on the world market, that's end game, right? I mean, Iran has nothing else to work with.
2: That sure is the end game. It will become irrelevant in the sense that it'll take, some think 10, I think more like 6 to 8 years, that almost all of the oil in the Middle East from the UAE and Saudi Arabia, Iraq, others, moves by pipeline. So it doesn't have to go through the blackmail of the strait.
1: Are there ongoing conversations with other countries in that region to sort of jump onto the Abraham Accords? The president keeps mentioning the Abraham Accords. I've noticed it almost every other time. He talks about this current situation in Iran. He raises the idea of other countries joining. It seems to me that that's a pretty big tell that there's some backroom discussions going on, and he could surprise everyone with something big here.
2: The Abraham Accords were clicking along just fine, and Saudi Arabia was getting prepared to join them. Deputy Crown Prince made a speech saying they're going to join the Abraham Accords. Bibi Netanyahu said, yeah, Saudi Arabia's going to join the Abraham Accords. And then the October 7th attacks against Israelis were unleashed by Hamas. Why? Because Iran wanted to sabotage the Abraham Accords. Because the Abraham Accords at this point are an anti-Iran alliance. It's getting everybody in the Middle East on one side, isolating Iran on the other side. But the bigger picture of the Abraham Accords is that Trump, you know, Trump is a business guy. He doesn't just look at, you know, diplomacy and war and peace. He looks at, how are we going to make money? If we're making money together, we're not going to fight each other. Yeah. And the Abraham Accords start out as an economic trade agreement and then morph into a security agreement. And that's what's happened from the Abraham Accords to today in the Iran war. The countries that are fighting with us are the countries that 5 years ago didn't even recognize the state of Israel. And now they're having Israeli soldiers on their own soil preparing to teach their people how to use the Iron Dome against Iranian missiles.
1: Finally, KT McFarland, yesterday Secretary of State Marco Rubio held a summit of sorts at the State Department focusing on the international threat of radical left-wing violence, anarchists, Marxists who are wreaking basically terrorist attacks and terrorist violence in multiple countries, including this one. How consequential was this summit? Because the Secretary of State, we played a little bit of it earlier, he was magnificently clear-eyed about this whole thing, as a child of refugees from Fidel Castro's Cuba would be, considering what his family went through.
2: You know, Marco Rubio just continues to impress, doesn't he?
1: Yeah.
2: And he's getting an ability to sort of crystallize why America is special and why it needs to be stood up for. I've always liked Marco Rubio, but I just adore him now because of the strength that he's showing. I think one of the great mentorship relationships of the last several years is this President Trump convincing Marco to let his inner tough guy come out. And that's what you saw, whether it was saying that we're not going to be part of the International Criminal Court, the ICC, or whether it's talking about the global spread of left-wing terrorism. Left-wing terrorism is a lot like Islamic extremist terrorism was. It's the same notion of tearing down legitimate, democratically elected countries, tearing them down from within.
1: Okay. KT McFarland, we'll leave it there. Always great to talk to you, my friend. Always get great notices from our listeners. They love hearing from you. We appreciate you joining us.
2: Thank you.
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12: Canada's at war with the U.S. I'm Carmen Roberts, Fox News. That's the assessment from Prime Minister Mark Carney. It's a trade war, and it's getting more intense as the U.S. slapped 50% tariffs on $20 billion worth of Canadian goods today. And Carney suspended trade talks with Washington over what he calls the Trump administration's uneconomic and unfair demands.
13: We were willing to drop our remaining retaliatory tariffs on strategic sectors, particularly steel, aluminum, and autos. If the United States substantially lowered theirs to levels that made it economic for Canadian companies to export to the United States.
12: U.S. Trade Representative Jameson Greer tells Fox News Canada is to blame.
14: And they continue to retaliate, and after a year of that retaliation, we've said enough, and so we've taken countermeasures.
12: Canada plans to levy dollar-for-dollar tariffs on many U.S. goods starting on September 8th. A Texas judge denies convicted killer Carmelo Anthony's bid for a new trial. Anthony's attorneys argued that his June trial was compromised due to strict courtroom rules, improper instructions to the jury, and a clash with prosecutors over evidence. The jury convicted the 19-year-old, then 17, of the fatal stabbing of Austin Metcalf at a high school track meet and sentenced him to 35 years in prison. He is appealing the conviction. And just days after Hurricane Lala battered the Hawaiian Islands, Tropical Storm Moke is closing in.
15: That will all start tonight to last all through Sunday and a remnant on Monday. You have first responders, government officials on the ground trying to shore up the highway there that runs on the coastline. They're still trying to get into communities that have been affected by Lala a week ago, and now more rain on the way.
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12: The Supreme Court will allow construction to continue on the White House ballroom for now as it considers the Trump administration's appeal of a lower court's ruling blocking it. Attorney General Todd Blanche.
18: We are extraordinarily appreciative of the Chief Justice, and we have been saying all along, since day one, that this is something the president has complete authority to do as the commander-in-chief and the chief executive of this country.
12: Senate Minority Leader Chuck Schumer posted on X, the Supreme Court is rubber stamping the president's vanity-driven corruption. A company issues a recall after yet another food scare.
19: An E. coli and salmonella outbreak linked to alfalfa sprouts has sickened more than 50 people across multiple states, according to the CDC. The affected sprouts were sold at grocery stores under the brands Calco and Everything Sprouts. Most of the illnesses have been reported in Minnesota and Wisconsin. States including Iowa, Kansas, New York, North Carolina, and Florida have also reported illnesses. The outbreak comes amid several other recent foodborne outbreaks linked to jalapenos, iceberg lettuce, blueberries, and eggs. Pam Puso, Fox News.
12: Motown songwriter Janie Bradford Hobbs dies at 87.
20: The best things in life are free, but you can give them to the birds and bees.
12: Hobbs helped write that hit for Barrett Strong soon after she joined the label as a receptionist in 1958. The Beatles later covered the song, and Hobbs also wrote, "Too busy thinking about my baby." Her family says that she died at a Los Angeles hospital after a long illness. And the Indy Freedom 250 roars into Washington, D.C. tomorrow, bringing high-speed racing to the nation's capital. Drivers will battle it out in a brand new chapter for IndyCar. And again, that is Sunday, and it is here on Fox. I'm Carmen Roberts, and this is Fox News.
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26: Just as an aside to the return of Graham Plattner for Labor Day, you got to look, watching all of these wealthy socialist Democrats, and they all are to a person wealthy, every one of them. Even Graham Plattner is, you know, rich. His mom bought him his oyster farm. She buys his oysters. She has kept this degenerate loser afloat. And, you know, it's just not his fault he doesn't know how to swim. When you got a mom willing to keep you afloat, what does it matter? But they all talk about unions, and he's returning to celebrate Labor Day. And you hear these people talk, and you hear the one woman who was the co-chair of the DNC, like, we want to make it so workers can organize. We want to make sure they have the freedom to join a labor union, to form a labor union. They have this weird, you can tell they don't know normal people. You can tell they don't know the average American. The average American is not interested in joining a labor union. They're just not. Now, there are plenty of people who are interested in joining a labor union. They used to represent a rather significant portion of the working population of the United States of America. But over time, membership has dwindled. And there isn't this clamoring like, oh, if I could only join a labor union. Oh, no. If only I could join a labor. They don't want to join a labor union. You know why I know that? Because if they wanted to join a labor union, they could join a labor union. If the majority of quote-unquote workers wanted a union, they could form a union. There are already plenty of laws in place that make it very easy for people to do that. They make it illegal to sort of try and discourage people from doing that, from employers to discourage people from doing that. And yet they don't. Lots of companies recently, they tried to unionize like things like Tesla. They tried to unionize things like Amazon. The unions love it. The unions want it. But when it's put to the vote of the workers that they want to desperately represent, what happens? The workers say, yeah, no thanks. I don't want you taking a slice of my paycheck. I'm good. I got good benefits. I got good pay. I got a good work schedule. I'm happy with what I got. I'm not interested in that. Now, I'm not saying, like, I grew up in a union household. My dad was never gung-ho unions, but he didn't have a choice. In his whole working career, he was in the UAW. There was a time in the teens and 20s, the early part of the 20th century, where labor unions absolutely were good. They were good. Look, it used to be, they'd send a note home, hey, your husband Chuck, he got ground up in the gears of the machinery at work today. It's a mess. Boy, howdy, we had to stop production for like an hour to sort of hose pieces of him out of the gears. And it took a while to find a piece of femur that was really screwing things up. But we found it, and then the factory got set back to work after about an hour and a half, really. So we're only going to charge you for an hour of shutting down the factory line. Here's a jar of his remains. And pay us for the shutdown time that we had while we were cleaning him up. And good luck to you. There was a time when, you know, you're like, what's your job? Well, the boss, they make me go into a vat of chemicals, breathe them in, drink them in, swim in them, and then go home and give my family radiation poisoning or cancer. It's an exaggeration, obviously, but it illustrates the point that there were horrible working conditions, and unions absolutely did a whole hell of a lot of good. And somewhere along the line, much like the Southern Poverty Law Center that had to start manufacturing racism, because they weren't finding enough of it and any that really mattered in the grand scheme of things. They like, well, if we go out of business, if we don't find racism, so let's find let's make some racism so that we can be outraged. Unions succeeded themselves out of relevancy, and they never adapted. I tell the story all the time. At college, like 1999. 2000, somewhere in there, is right near, I graduated in December of 2000, so it was somewhere in there. The newspapers in Detroit were on strike. They've been on strike for a long time. And nobody cared. You write for a living and you've got a union and the papers are still producing every day. Nobody cared. Nobody bought the papers anyway, but it wasn't because of the unions. And there was a rally on campus. Now, why would there be a rally on a college campus for a union that nobody on campus really belongs to, certainly none of the students belong to, and the headquarters of the newspapers are like several miles away further downtown? Like, why would you have the rally on campus? Well, because there are a lot of leftist radicals on campus will show up to a rally. They won't take the bus down Woodward Avenue to the headquarters of the News and Free Press and protest around there. It was downtown Detroit. It was the late 90s. There was nobody else there. There was no foot traffic during the day. So even if you got 20 people to show up, nobody would be there to see 20 people showing up. So it was a waste of time. They had to go and bring the outrage to where the people were, because the outrage wasn't going to bring people to where they were. And I went because we got extra credit for it in a political science class, and I was curious about it. I didn't really know what they were whining and complaining about, and I listened to the speakers. It was maybe 20 minutes, half an hour long. And I came away not knowing what the issues were. I came away thinking that if you'd sat there with your eyes closed, you might have thought it was 1925 all over again. You would have thought that there had been no advances in the last 75 years related to the labor movement, labor rights, worker protection, or anything like that. Just listening to these people talking, you know, horrible labor conditions and blah, blah, blah, blah, blah. And like, you guys sit on your butts and type. You sit on your butts and type, and this was the reporters. This was not, you know, the guys running the printing presses. I was like, that's a problem for you union people. You haven't adapted at all. You haven't had any success. And that's why most people aren't interested in joining a union. They don't want to sign up for a union. All they see is that their money is taken from them involuntarily and used in a lot of cases for political objectives that they don't agree with. We used to get the Solidarity magazine when I was a kid. It was, I think that's what it was called. It was the official propaganda magazine of the United Auto Workers. And it would show up in the mail, and I'd see it. Nobody read it. It was propaganda. Why would you bother reading it? But I would look at it every once in a while, and it was like, there's nothing that really speaks to the plight of my family or the interests of my family or the politics of my family or anything like that. It's just straight up propaganda. And not even good propaganda at that. When I would get issues of The Final Call, the Nation of Islam newspaper, when I was roofing and shocking the hell out of the guy selling the bag of fruit or The Final Call, and I'd request The Final Call. That was better editorial judgment there and more interesting read than Solidarity was. People don't want to join unions.
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2: You're listening to the best of the Derek Hunter Show. If there's one thing that scares the hell and tells you everything you need to know, by the way, about labor unions and the Democratic Party, if there's one thing that scares the hell out of them, it is voluntary membership in their organization. They want to repeal right-to-work laws. They want to force unionization. They want to force everybody into a union. See, in right-to-work states, you can get a job at a union shop. You don't have to join the union. You can unionize a shop, but people who don't want to join don't have to join. It undercuts the dues going to the union, which is the real political power of the unions. People don't want that. Republicans don't want their money going to Democrats and vice versa. And it shouldn't. And I know you can say, I don't want the money going to politics, and you get like a nominal refund because they pretend that, well, one penny out of every $5 goes to politics. And so we'll give that back to you, or we promise not to do that. We'll take the money from our right pocket, put it in our left pocket. Don't worry, it's all good. But it's garbage. People aren't interested in an organization that trades away legitimate grievances for bad employees. You look at the state of the education system today. And I've told the story before of the French teacher at my high school who was gone junior year because her and her husband had been arrested for cocaine trafficking from South America. And then he turned state's evidence in exchange for a lighter sentence for him and charges against her being dropped. And she was back on the job senior year because union. She shouldn't have been able to drive past the school for the rest of her life, and yet she was inside of it until she was, along with a bunch of other teachers, bought out about 2 years after I graduated. Yeah, I have a problem with unions. Actually, just since we're talking about unions, I want to play a clip, and then we'll get to a phone call. But where did that go? Houston teacher. Cut 11 here, Isaac. This is a Houston school teacher, a public school teacher in Houston, Texas, who came to a horrifying realization as he was dealing with students this year, seniors, that they don't know how to read or write. Cut 11, go.
10: I literally broke down in the middle of class because I'm teaching seniors. These kids are leaving high school and going to college, hopefully, after they finish. We had two paragraphs to read, one sentence complete to write. I gave them the sentence stamps. I basically completed the sentence for them in the model. These are 17 and 18-year-old kids, and they couldn't fill in four words. I gave them the scenario. We annotated together. I gave them the answers before we even had the problem. And they couldn't do it. I don't know. I simply don't know where the problem is. This is only day two. And I have seniors who simply cannot read and seniors who cannot write. They cannot write. They can reason. They have the ability to defend their reasoning if it's talking to their homeboy, but applying that to a written text, two paragraphs, they couldn't do it. Our young black men, our young brown men, our young black girls, and our young brown girls
2: That was Darius Williams. He's a Wheatley High School in Houston teacher for NES CTE, two separate teacher, a non-foundational program of study. I don't claim to understand, but he does work for there, according to the CBS Houston station down there. And the district released the following statement. Quote, Houston ISD, the independent school district, has a sense of urgency about ensuring every student graduates prepared for college, career, and life. We know some students enter high school significantly below grade level, and helping those students accelerate their learning is among our most important responsibilities. Among the most important responsibilities? The first days of the school year are an important time for teachers to get to know their students' academic abilities, assess their individual needs, and determine the support each student may require. We see students with a range of academic needs every day. As teachers and instructional leaders, it is our responsibility to identify those needs and our commitment to close the gap. It's among their top priorities. Super duper important, they pinky swear. Now, I looked it up just because, and regardless of race, you see, they're black, brown, okay, well, the public school system is failing everybody, everywhere, in urban areas, in major cities controlled by Democrats. And so, out of curiosity, I looked it up, and now on Wikipedia, they have the party affiliation of every mayor of Houston dating back to 1921. Before then, there was nothing, so maybe it was unaffiliated before then. There's one without party affiliation that ruled from 37 to 39. Then there was an evil Republican who probably screwed up the education system from 64 to 74. And the last time a Republican sniffed the mayoralty of Houston, Texas, was 1982. Jim McCon served from 1978 to 1982. Otherwise, it has been an unstoppable streak of Democrats. If you want to know what the problem in the education system is, might I suggest that you start there?
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2: With ranked choice voting, you basically don't have a right to vote for an unpopular candidate. And as people can probably imagine, all this is more complicated for voters. It's more complicated for the people running elections. It takes longer. The results come in more slowly. And you're right. There hasn't been that much of a concerted effort against it, which is why I have started the Stop Ranked Choice Voting Coalition along with a friend of mine who runs the Honest Elections Project, Jason Sneed, and we're really trying to organize the pushback against all this.
3: See, now, where most people live in this country, and feel free to correct me if I'm wrong, it is whoever gets the most votes wins. So if there are five candidates on the ballot and somebody gets 47%, they win. But in other states, and there are very few, where if nobody reaches 50% plus one vote, the top two vote-getters go to a runoff. And for a long time, those seemed to be the only two games in town. You had to actually get the most votes to either win or advance and then get the most votes again. But ranked choice voting is different, where somebody who gets the most votes can lose, right?
2: That's right. I mean, you can have someone who comes in first in the first round of counting, who then goes on to lose in a later round of counting. You can have, you might have somebody who comes in second or third or fourth with the first place votes, who then, you know, winds up winning later in the race, depending on which candidates get eliminated and who the second, third, fourth place votes were for with those candidates. It's very strange. It's not one person, one vote, and it's very hard to follow that process. It's not especially transparent, and has actually led to at least one failed election that we know of, where the computer was programmed wrong. They eliminated the wrong candidate and shifted a bunch of votes in the wrong way, and they wound up swearing somebody into office who was not the real winner of the election, even under their own quirky rules. So, no, it's a very strange process.
3: Now, this is, we're talking with Trent England. He's co-author of the book, The Case Against Ranked Choice Voting, that is available now. When did this start? Because this seems to be a relatively new phenomenon, sort of around the same time when, you know, George W. Bush, the popular vote in the Electoral College was not a problem until Democrats didn't win the popular vote but lost the Electoral College. And then suddenly they were a threat to democracy and evil. And then Republicans won the popular vote again. They sort of stopped talking about it. But this one, is this like about 10 years old, or is this older? It just flew under the radar. We never noticed it. Is it some rot that came from Europe? Where did this stuff come from?
2: So it's the last of those. It's some rot that came from Europe, and it's actually an idea from Victorian England. So this is, you know, ranked choice voting comes out of the corset
3: from white
2: era,
3: culture.
2: Right?
3: My God, European white culture. Why are
2: and here's why we don't know about it. Here's why it seems so new in the U.S. This was actually tried in about 40 American cities back in the early 20th century, and they all tried it and rejected it, right? So ranked choice voting seems new because it was discredited so long ago that we've forgotten about it until progressives brought it back. And one of the big reasons was in Maine, the Democrats were having a hard time holding their fractious coalition together in Maine. You know, this is one of the first states where the Democrats started going really hard progressive left back in the early 2000s. And that fracturing led to Republican Paul LePage being elected governor of Maine. And so what did the Democrats do in Maine? Just like you were saying, they changed the rules. They said, well, we need ranked choice voting because, you know, surely it would be more democratic.

0: we could change the rules and make it easier for us to win.
1: Did Bruce Poliquin lose was it a Senate seat or a House seat?
0: Yeah.
1: Or was it the mayor, the governor? He won the first round and then he lost.
0: Yeah, that's exactly right. He lost there, even though he was winning in the first round. He would have won in a normal election. So Democrats look at this and they say, hey, this is great. This allows us basically to turn fringe left-wing candidates who can't win into get out the vote machines for other Democrats. And we've seen it then used in sort of other opportunistic ways in other places. Lisa Murkowski's machine has used a version of ranked choice voting to keep her in office in Alaska. The folks on the left who push this, who talk about democracy, I mean, their definition of democracy seems to be just a system where they win and we lose.
1: That's right. And, what's funny is you mentioned this favors Democrats push it in places where they otherwise couldn't win, except when it comes to the Democratic National Committee. Tell us what's going on there, and they might be banning ranked choice voting when it comes to choosing their presidential. They prefer to just pick the person without voting. It just gets in the way sometimes, Trent, don't you see? But Democrats, the champions of ranked choice voting, are not big fans of it when it comes to them.
0: That's right. That's right. The Democratic National Committee, this is the party bigwigs, meet this Saturday, and they are very likely to pass a proposal to ban ranked choice voting in their 2028 presidential primaries. And the issue is basically, I think, two things. One, they're concerned that it will help these extremist fringe candidates, and they're just terrified of the DSA, the far left, dragging down the Democratic ticket in 2028. Either by winning the nomination or by just making the fight so bloody that it sets them up poorly for the general election. I think they're also concerned about what happened in Iowa back in 2020, where their caucus process, they tried to implement some untested technology to reform the Iowa caucuses. That's right. It was a complete disaster. And I'm sure that they are just petrified of anything like that. I mean, even the left-wing media made fun of the DNC for weeks and weeks because of their inability to run the Iowa caucuses. So I think those two things have got the DNC, looking at just banning this and running normal elections, which ought to tell us a lot.
1: Has there been any pushback that you've noticed of note in media or even any honest explanation, Trent, of what ranked choice voting is and how it fundamentally changes how elections are won? It's, one person, one vote, but it's one person, multiple votes. And some people, just a couple of votes, it's really up to you how many times you vote, depending on if your ballot survives the rounds. Has there been a thorough explanation, say, in the New York Times or the Washington Post to explain what this is?
0: The Washington Post, one of their editorial writers, has actually done a good job, I think, explaining some of the downsides of ranked choice voting when this was on the ballot in Washington, D.C. Voters approved it, although I think what they really wanted was a more open primary system. The ranked choice voting was just kind of lumped in with that. We have seen some folks who are on the maybe the center left, we would say, who have sounded the alarm, usually because they're worried about voters being confused and turned off and losing faith in the democratic process. So we've seen some of that. We've seen some NAACP leaders have come out against it in certain places.
1: What's their argument for it or against it? Curious.
0: I mean, their concern really is voter confusion, and I think what they see is, frankly, you have these sort of elite, pointy-headed, white, progressive DSA intellectuals pushing ranked choice voting. These people are so full of themselves that they would never admit that they could be confused or turned off by ballot design or things like that. And then you've got Democrats who are more involved in practical politics, who maybe are more connected to traditional Democrat constituencies, union members, like people who live in the inner city, who do not look at elections as the most exciting thing in their entire lives. And they're concerned that something like ranked choice voting is going to, within a Democratic primary, say, skew the election toward these, these ultra-progressive DSA types and away from some of the traditional Democrat constituencies.
1: We're talking with Trent England, author of The Case Against Ranked Choice Voting, or co-author of it. Has there been any serious legal challenges? I know the Constitution gives wide berth to the states on how to conduct their votes. The election is just prescribed on a specific day, the first Tuesday after the first Monday of November, but the meat on the bones is left up to the states. But this seems like it would be ripe for challenge. I imagine, like, at least on the state level, somebody, I know Bruce Poliquin, I had a friend who was working for him. I know that's been challenged in state court, or I believe it has. I can't imagine that somebody in Alaska didn't try to challenge this, but it doesn't seem to have risen to the national level yet, or am I just ignorant?
0: Well, there was a federal court challenge out of the Bruce Poliquin race in Maine. It was not successful. The other side, made this argument that, well, it's just like having a whole bunch of runoffs that are all sort of stacked up together. I think that's misleading. I think
1: simultaneous runoffs.
0: Right. I don't think the court understood what was going on there. On the other hand, as you say, states have a lot of latitude in how they design their elections. And so I can understand. I mean, judges tend to not want to get involved. If ranked choice voting continues to expand, I think we will see some more challenges. And I think there are some unanswered questions, like recount rules, right? Shouldn't recount rules apply in every round of ranked choice voting? But a lot of states interpret their recount rules, as far as I can tell, or as far as they've actually had to interpret them, as only applying to the last round. And as we have seen in some ranked choice voting elections, it's not always the last round that is the only determinative round. If one candidate gets excluded in the first or second round of counting, and all those second place votes, then flow into the process, that can change who wins in the last round. And if that's close, the recount laws should apply. But they're not, as far as I can tell, they're not being applied right now. So I think there are a lot of there are sort of big and little legal challenges that are going to play out in the future if it continues to expand. I mean, we've seen 19 states now just in the last 4 years have banned ranked choice voting. So that's a good thing. We're keeping it out of a lot of places. On the other hand, we have seen some cities adopt it, in especially in blue states. So I think we're going to see it expanding in blue states. We're going to see red states continuing to stand up against it, and hopefully we'll get some clarity from the courts on what the boundaries are, and find some judges who at least understand what's going on, because I'm not convinced that they have in the cases we've seen so far.
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11: You're listening to the best of the Derek Hunter Show. Here's Trent England. He is founder and executive director of Save Our States. And aside from the argument that, you know, it's Democrats aren't winning enough, and so we had to change the way that it was done, what is the case for ranked choice voting rather than a runoff? Is there a semi-convincing case that one person's vote can be counted in five different ways, depending on how long it takes to get somebody with 50%?
12: Well, what they say is really two things. One, they say, well, it's just cheaper, right? And this is true if the choice is have a runoff or use ranked choice voting. It is true that it's cheaper to have one ranked choice voting election than an election with a runoff. I think that, you know, I live in Oklahoma. We have runoffs for our primary elections, and I like it because if you have a candidate who doesn't decisively win the primary, then you go back and you have a runoff. But everybody knows who the candidates are. They know what the choices are. It's very clear. It's deliberate. I think it's worth it to spend a little bit of money to have a meaningful election. But that's their argument. Their argument is, hey, this is just a way to save money. The other argument is a little more metaphysical. It's that, well, you know, this guarantees that the winner has majority support.
11: But
12: and so,
11: doesn't.
12: You know,
11: it doesn't.
12: It doesn't. I mean, that's right. It just
11: don't
12: do that.
11: A runoff actually guarantees that somebody has majority support, theoretically. But I don't understand. Like, some states always have runoffs. It drives me nuts. It does seem like redundancy. If somebody got 48% of the vote and somebody else got 45, the person with 48% won. But I guess you want to have a do-over. Do you think the prospects, where is public opinion on this? Because I know that it's sold as this is really, like you said, it's democracy. It's making sure that the person gets it. Well, people don't realize if somebody gets 49.9% of the vote, they could end up losing in a major field and being eliminated even. If there are too many people's first choice, and you know, all the Republicans say, here's my first choice, and all the Democrats say, not my choice at all, the second round could see them booted out.
12: Yeah, that's I haven't seen very convincing polling on this. There's some. Usually it's done by groups that favor ranked choice voting, and they sort of go out and ask voters, hey, you think you're smart enough to use ranked choice voting? Of course, most people say, well, yeah, I think I could figure this out, right? MIT did a little bit more in-depth research and found that a lot of voters do worry that the system is confusing. When you ask people, are you worried about other people figuring out this system, you get a lot of people saying, yeah, I'm not sure that this is the right way to take our elections. We did some focus groups on this, pulled together some, independent-minded voters, Democrats, Republicans, where you ask them questions about the system. You kind of explain to them what it is. And what we found was that when you really explain how the process works to people, people are really reluctant, very concerned about government's ability to program the computers right, to run the whole system honestly, very concerned about voters being disenfranchised by the complexity of it, and just not that excited about this idea that they're going to have to rank a whole bunch of candidates. We over and over again, we would hear people say, well, maybe like I have a second choice, but I don't have a fourth choice, right? Like, I don't,
11: Fourth choice is some weird communist guy who hasn't showered since 78. Like, I'm not going to put him down. But he couldn't win.
12: But it is funny. You talk to these, some of these progressive grad students who push ranked choice voting. I mean, they think it's so exciting, right? Oh, I can express my, all of my preferences. And, they're voting for the person who hasn't showered since 78 first.
11: Yeah.
12: it's really wild.
11: His name is Bernie Sanders. Just go ahead and label it and call it that. Trent England, the book, The Case Against Ranked Choice Voting. I'm glad that somebody is out there they're enlisting in this fight because it needs to be exposed and then fought back. So thank you for coming on, Trent. And as the situation develops, please reach out and let us know what's happening.
12: We'll do it. Thank you so much.
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9: Request denied. I'm Daria Albinger, Fox News. Carmelo Anthony will not be getting a new trial. A judge in Collin County, Texas, denying the 17-year-old's motion. Anthony was convicted of murdering a student from a rival high school at a track meet last year. President Trump may be rethinking the U.S. relationships with North and South Korea.
10: The Pentagon confirmed Wednesday the annual U.S.-South Korea military exercises will end 6 days early, following the president's order to substantially scale them back. The president has called the exercises costly and cited his personal relationship with Kim Jong-un.
11: The fact that I get along with him, that's a good thing, not a bad thing. He has 57 very powerful nuclear weapons.
10: The president also linked his decision to South Korea's refusal to support the U.S. effort against Iran. Seoul is now suggesting it could become involved in the Middle East if it means shoring up American military support back home. North Korea said Wednesday it still sees the scaled-back drills as a provocation and denied any contact between Trump and Kim.
9: That's Fox's Rich Edson. Tensions continue to focus on the Strait of Hormuz as the U.S.-Iran war continues. Fox's Jonathan Hunt in Tel Aviv.
12: Iran's leaders are issuing new statements hinting at what they claim will be a new post-war order in the Gulf, which could leave the U.S. sidelined. Iran's parliamentary speaker, Mohammad Ghalibaf, writing on X, quote, "We've received numerous messages from neighboring countries about shaping new security arrangements and economic cooperation in the region. The United States put the security of every single one of its allies at such risk through bullying and pure disregard for their interests for the sake of Israel." But the president, Masoud Pezeshkian, for instance, said that it might be time to, quote, end the war.
9: America's listening to Fox News.
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9: Canada's fired the latest shot in a trade war with the U.S. It's announced retaliatory tariffs on U.S. goods starting September 8th. Trade Representative Jameson Greer tells Fox News Canada's too focused on trading with China.
14: They do, and they continue to retaliate. And after a year of that retaliation, we've said enough, and so we've taken countermeasures.
9: Talks collapsed after the Trump administration imposed new 50% tariffs on a number of Canadian goods. An injunction by the Supreme Court's Chief Justice John Roberts is going to allow construction to continue on the White House ballroom. Here's Fox's Alex Hogan.
15: The Supreme Court has allowed President Donald Trump to continue building the ballroom project for now. Reaction pouring in with President Trump writing, "We are grateful to the decision of the United States Supreme Court. The military/ballroom complex being built on the hallowed grounds of the White House, which is so vital for national security, will be the greatest of its kind." And Senate Minority Leader Chuck Schumer writing on X, quote, "As costs skyrocket, the administration is wasting money on endless and illegal war, corporate giveaways, and Trump's pet projects." And a spokesperson for the National Trust for Historic Preservation stated, "To be clear, this is not a final decision on the merits of the government's stay application, and we await further action."
9: The Justice Department says the project, which includes an underground facility and the ballroom itself, is more than halfway completed. A 13-year-old boy was killed after he was thrown from a yo-yo carnival ride in Montana last month. A lawsuit alleges carnival workers failed to show safety protocols and they operated the ride despite several missing seats and restraints. The estate of Clayton Phillips claims the ride operator, Midway West Amusements, knew that at least 10 chairs lacked pelvic safety belts, clips, and connectors. The lawsuit says improperly trained employees placed Phillips in an unsafe chair during the carnival in Butte. I'm Daria Albiner. This is Fox News.
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17: He's here. 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

0: 877-381-3811. 877-381-3811. Now, we are stacked up here with audio and wonderful articles to pursue and so forth, but about 5 minutes ago, I decided let's slow down on that. Because there's a big debate going on, and it's going to be going on well past today. It's going to be going on well into the future and right up into the Republican presidential primaries in 2028. And the battle lines are being drawn between the Buchananites. They call them post-liberal conservatives, but that doesn't mean anything to me. They're the Buchananites, and in my view, the Reaganites and the Trumpites. Now, some of the prominent Trumpites sound more like the Buchananites. But part of the debate is over something called national conservatism, or NatCons, and more traditional constitutional conservatism. Power. To what extent do we use power? Now, if you listen to some of these people, they could support Franklin Roosevelt if he were around today, or Lyndon Johnson if he were around today. Sort of socialist light. The government interventionism of which they speak, they do not explain what the boundaries are. But they're looking for popular appeal. And so they're trashing the 1980s, where we had spectacular economic growth across the board. Very bizarre. My fear is, even if one of these guys muscles through the Republican primary, even if they're coronated in some way, they won't win the general election. That's my concern. And so it comes down to, as I said, to power. And that's what this debate is about among conservatives and pseudo-conservatives, I would argue. And so we're going to spend a little time on it on this Friday evening, as many of you are in rush hour traffic. Or maybe you're driving off to a weekend vacation or whatever you're doing. I'm here with you. And so let's discuss this again. There are infinite ways to view power, innumerable contexts and circumstances in which to apply it. There's truly no simple, concise, all-purpose definition for what is meant by power, but it is a word that means everything. Everything. Even in your private life. To spend time thinking, talking, or writing about it is not a mere abstraction. Power is a term meant to describe some kind of force or energy that surrounds us all the time, is both ubiquitous in your life and the life of the entire society, and is consequential in every way. Power is a core reality and characteristic of human existence. Yet without more to go on, such as context and circumstance, it can be ambiguous and elusive. In all human pursuits, including personal pursuits and life events, power matters. As a macro level, power shapes economics, politics, and governments. Moreover, there are many, many variations of power, implied powers, necessary powers, assumed powers, and so forth and so on. For most people, these are unstated and often unnoticed or obscure kinds of power, but they exist and they matter. Indeed, power is inextricably linked to liberty, although it is not to be confused with liberty itself. Power determines if there's too much liberty, such as anarchy, or too little, such as tyrannies, depending on how power is exercised, who exercises it, and if it is bound by human rights. The American Revolution is an important and obvious example of power properly pursued and exercised, the pursuit of which was not to promote individuals per se, but individualism and societal liberty, including by means of representation, limited, divided government, that is, ordered liberty. Conversely, autocrats of every stripe and in all ages have exploited liberty to empower themselves at the expense of the liberty of others. fact, one's use of liberty this way to expand one's power to diminish, if not denude, the liberty of others is in a real sense a paradox, isn't it? And it is a cancer that apparently metastasizes over time within democracies. And of course, there are democracies that have lasted several centuries, but in the end, they have all, I repeat, they have all succumbed to the steady increase in the centralization of power and the decline in individual and societal liberty. And sadly, this appears to be the nature of things. To be clear, then, even the most wisely conceived nation-states, mindful of man's abuses of power and established with the intent of curbing and restraining that power, seem to fail in the end. Gone are Athens, gone are Athens and Rome and numerous lesser societies. Democracies struggle against the centralization of power almost from the moment they're established. And history is replete with examples of tyrants grabbing power in the name of liberty. Now, I don't want to read the whole book, so I'm moving on. Like liberty, in the context of power, democracy is another word that is used by the power hungry to deceive and disarm. Indeed, I've already made several references to democracy, which can be loosely described as non-autocratic government. But democracy is often alluded to by those who reject it. And they reject universal individual liberty, and where democracies exist, would destroy it. In his book, Politics in the English Language, George Orwell writes about the perversion of what he says political words, quote, used in consciously dishonest ways. That is, the person who uses them has his own private definition, but allows his hearer to think he means something quite different. He said it's almost universally felt that when we call a country democratic, we're praising it. Consequently, the defenders of every kind of regime claim that it's a democracy and fear that they might have to stop using the word if it were tied down to any one meaning. Thus, the word democracy, like the word liberty, is frequently used as a theoretical weapon or a rhetorical weapon to deceive the true intentions and conceal the real nature of its abusers. Again, these behaviors and tactics are not exclusive to tyrants and autocrats. It is a real and growing threat in Western societies, in our country, as they increasingly centralize power in the name of unlimited egalitarian and so-called righteous causes. And you see this with Mondami and Sanders and their ilk. Environmental justice, economic justice, social justice, equality, equity, reparations, nationalized health care, the existential threat of climate change, and so forth, which require and in fact demand the centralization of power to supposedly ameliorate the perceived, claimed, and in some cases, manufactured societal maladies, the final resolutions of which are not only impossible, but are also not necessarily intended to be solvable. The agitations, the demands, and related propaganda are sledgehammers with which to pummel the limited and divided institutional barriers to centralized power in democratic governments. Is this interesting, Mr. Producer? So far, we're all right? So let us narrow the focus here. I start with the observation. Remember, we're talking about power and from my book, On Power, which I believe is historically indisputable, yet potentially controversial, and which you can infer from what I've already written, that over the millennia, mankind has generally suffered more from the abuse of power and the concomitant diminution of liberty than from its humane and righteous application. There are important exceptions, of course, in the individual's everyday life and society generally. But narrowing the focus even further in the long history of mankind, and even in modern times, the most pervasive form of governance under which most human beings live and have lived is authoritarian. Today one need look only at the membership of the United Nations to prove the point. Some 70% of the world's population currently lives under brutal autocratic regimes, And this raises an unpleasant question. Is this the natural state of mankind, at least in the communal sense, even if individuals themselves wish for and seek liberty? Now, this is important. I term this negative power. I term this negative power. And I discuss it more fully later in the book. That said, in a democracy, negative power typically takes the form of a steadily increasing centralization of authority that starts slowly but eventually spreads more quickly to cover all corners of the nation, moving closer toward a quiet autocratic model. It occurs primarily in three general ways. First, the imposition by the few, for example, the judiciary. The peaceful vote of the many, number two, where the people willfully vote for their own demise. Or number three, the slow institutionalization of an acquiescence to, as Thomas Hobbes characterized it, a Leviathan, that is, a dominating and domineering army of non-representative bureaucrats. Of course, there are degrees to which centralization develops and occurs, some more aggressive and ominous than others. Centralization in moderation, that is, centralization in moderation, which is intended to secure liberty that does not exist or undergird existing liberty that is threatened or diminished by factionalism, mob rule, or anarchy, is of a different character than power secured for power's sake or with a tyrannical mindset or purpose. Again, looking at our own history in the early days of our republic, the Articles of Confederation were abandoned because the national government lacked the power to do much, as explained in the National Archives just a few years after the Revolutionary War. James Madison, Alexander Hamilton, and George Washington feared that the young country was on the brink of collapse. America's first constitution, the Articles of Confederation, gave the Confederation Congress the power to make rules and requests, that is, requests for funds from the states, but it had no enforcement powers, couldn't regulate commerce, or print money. The states' disputes over territory, war pensions, taxation, and trade threatened to tear the young country apart. It's all quite true. Thus, the need for the Constitutional Convention, the birth of a new constitution, I term this positive power. Positive power. And I explore that later in the book as well. The framers knew of both positive and negative power from, among other things, their own experiences with the British monarchy and their familiarity with the writings of ancient philosophers of contemporary revolutions, such as the French Revolution, that the centralization of governmental power, if not carefully and rightly designed, would destroy the new nation rather than serve its best interests. Now, we'll take a short break here. When you hear of the Democratic Socialists of America wanting to destroy the Constitution, this is why. It's negative power, as I call it. The centralization of power, the creation of a tyranny and authoritarian regime to impose their ideological will. Dressed up, of course, as for the people, dressed up as against the oligarchy, against capitalism and all the rest. But it is what it is. I'll be right back.
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0: Just for our affiliates and our program directors, our GMs, ownership, and so forth. I have found the audience loves this kind of program. Wherever I go, they ask me to do more and more of it. I limit it. But this issue of who has the power to do what is front and center. People may not realize it. Those of you who actually do real jobs for a living, those who run stations or own stations may not realize it, but this is a big battle that's going on right now. for the future of the Republican Party and the presidential nominee. So I just alert you to this, which is why I'm taking the time to do it. Otherwise, I wouldn't. And as for my book on power, it was for sale last year. I'm not promoting it this year. If people are interested, they can get any of my books on Amazon. But that's not the point of this. The point of this is to share real knowledge, real information, so you can in turn share it and use it when you're listening and watching these things too. So let us continue. We only have a little while right now. We'll continue more after the bottom of the hour. But this issue of power and this book on power, which I think is one of the best I've ever written, it's also one of the tightest I've ever written, it's clearly relevant, the word power and what goes on. It's always relevant. First of all, let's think about your own life, the people you work with. Maybe it's a business you work with. Whether you're working from home or not, you still have to report to people and so forth and so on. There are power dynamics in your family. Immediate family, extended family. Who's going to make decisions about what, why, and when? There are power dynamics in the work environment. Whatever you do in the work environment, you may be your own employer, an employee, but you're dealing with outside suppliers or outside marketing people, or you're online, you're dealing with somebody. These are power issues. I'm not getting into all that psychological stuff. I'm getting into the use of power, the individual, groups of individuals, that is the civil society and government. 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
23: Hi, I'm Vince Colonnaise, host of The Vince Podcast. It's a show with an obsessive focus on what's good for America. I'm bringing you the truth beneath the headlines of all of the nation's top stories. We feature newsmaking interviews with the top guests on the whole planet. And I'll ask the questions you only dream of other interviewers asking. Do you like being informed, engaged, and entertained? Good. You are going to

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2: Hello. Yes, we be. All right, done. Here we go. Let's jump back in. This kind of stuff isn't even taught in college anymore, or graduate school anymore. So I pull it together for you, and I try and put it in plain English. So then there was a need, you see, for a constitutional convention and the birth of a new constitution. And I've talked about that. Let me see if I can find out where I left off here. Richie Rich, do you remember? Let's see. There we are. That's right. Page 11. Is that right? I have a different page number than you. All right, let's do it this way. Thus the need for the Constitutional Convention. You're right. And the birth of a new Constitution. Again, I term this positive power. Positive power. The framers knew of both positive and negative power, as I mentioned before. They knew both. And among other things, their own experiences with the British monarchy and their familiarity with the writings of ancient philosophers and the French Revolution. Human beings are imperfect. This is not much of a revelation to you. Yet it seems downplayed or ignored by too many in democracies who acquiesce to or even cheer for governmental centralization when wrapped in promises of larger welfare state, ethnic, racial, economic empowerment, or godlike fixes to natural disasters and climate events. But the idea that the centralization of power, which necessarily concentrates authority in the hands of fewer imperfect individuals, and whose base of knowledge is naturally narrow, is a recipe for societal improvement, progress, stability, and well-being, is not only counterintuitive, but contrary to everyday human experience and mankind's history. Indeed, what makes these individuals more perfect as decision makers, more moral as people, or more informed, wise, or prudential than anyone else? Nothing. Autocrats are not known to possess such qualities or demonstrate them when exercising power. Most excel at acquiring power, but not much else. Indeed, those who achieve such a station exhibit a greater affinity for the darker side of human behavior, including corruption and dishonesty, immorality, hubris, irrationality, anger, vainglory, egomania, bigotry, and so forth. Although a rare good or perceived benefit may come from their wielding of power, such as the claim that Italian fascist Benito Mussolini made that the trains run on time. By the way, that's a myth. It's farcical. And besides, they didn't. Where's the evidence that concentrated power in the hands of an administrative state, where the bureaucracy is to consist of specially trained experts and societal organizers who know what is best for the people and know how best to achieve these ends? Where's the evidence? Where has it ever existed anywhere that they know what they're doing? Certainly not in America. Contrarily, from Aristotle and Cicero to John Locke and Montesquieu and numerous others, philosophers and scholars have argued for the wisdom of diversified, dispersed, and mixed power within governments. That is, where power checks and balances power, which provides a greater likelihood of enlightened leadership and administration, greater respect and appreciation for the civil society and the non-governmental parts of society, and more protection of individual sovereignty and free will. In essence, a positive power structure attempts to contain and control the darker side of the human character and to contain and control the darker side of society generally. It emphasizes the capacity for a civilized and just society. Again, in our country,

0: The American Revolution and establishment of a Republican government was intended to secure the traditions, customs, and values of the society. It's concisely set forth in the Declaration, unlike the French Revolution, the purpose of which was to destroy the existing society, not only the ruling monarchy. Indeed, our Declaration is one of the most concise yet brilliant statements about humanity and society ever authored. This is not to say that other Western democracies lacked similar intentions, but America's purpose was known and declared before it was even a functioning country. That is, from the beginning. And its ultimate governmental design, the National Constitution, was a direct outgrowth of this purpose, not an imposition by an elite few, since the representatives of all the colonies participated in its development, from the Constitutional Convention to the state ratification conventions. Now, when establishing our own national government, the debates among the delegates to the Constitutional Convention and later in the state ratifying conventions focused almost entirely on how to balance the necessity of centralized power to secure the civil society and preserve individual liberty with the recognition that in creating such an entity, they risked imperiling the American experiment if the conferred power was not offset by competing powers. This is crucial. Crucial, crucial, crucial. For the framers, the answer was a mixed government. In essence, they adopted John Locke's overarching governmental model of separating power and Montesquieu's more precise description of a government divided between and among three entities, the legislative, executive, and judicial, each with relatively specific and distinct responsibilities, yet constantly competing with the others for power. Montesquieu was the most widely read and cited philosopher during America's constitutional period. He's referred to in the Federalist Papers multiple times. In The Spirit of the Laws, Montesquieu explained that, quote, democracy and aristocracy are not free states by their nature. Political liberty is found only in moderate governments, but it is not always in moderate states. It is presently only when power is not abused, but it has eternally been observed that any man who has power is led to abuse it. He continues until he finds limits. He said, who would think it? Quote, I'm quoting the whole thing. Even virtue has a need of limits. So that one cannot abuse power, power must check power by the arrangement of things. Power checking power. The Constitution, he said, can be such that no one will be constrained to do things the law does not oblige him to do or be kept from doing the things the law permits him to do. Now, hundreds of years later, the late British Christian theologian and scholar, author C.S. Lewis, underscored Montesquieu's point as well. He said, of all tyrannies, a tyranny exercised for the good of the victims may be the most oppressive. It may be better to live under robber barons than under omnipotent moral busybodies. The robber baron's cruelty may sometimes sleep, his cupidity may at some point be satiated, but those who torment us for our own good will torment us without end, for they do so with the approval of their own conscience. They may be more likely to go to heaven, yet at the same time likelier to make a hell on earth. Their very kindness stings with intolerable insult, right, Mondami? To be cured, quote-unquote, against one's will, and cured of states, which we may not regard as, well, as disease, is to be put on a level of those who have not yet reached the age of reason, or those who never will, to be classed with infants, imbeciles, and domestic animals. He's talking about people like Mondami and others, right? He's talking about these people who treat us like we can't make our own decisions, like we're not intelligent enough to. And Montesquieu further warned that should the distinct nature of these branches dissolve and transition from separation of powers to the concentration of powers, and this is what the Democrats want and the DSA wants, the result would be tyranny. In fact, he specifically wrote, when legislative power is united with executive power in a single person or in a single body of magistrates, there's no liberty. Because one can fear that the same monarch or senate that makes tyrannical laws will execute tyrannical laws. Nor is there liberty if the power of judging is not separate from the legislative power and from the executive power. And he goes on. He makes all those great points. And then I want to end with this. Excuse me. And folks, I'm only on page 12 or 13 here. There's a lot to this negative and positive power, okay? A lot. Your Constitution is a fantastic demonstration of positive power. That's why it's always under attack by the Marxists, by the national conservatives, by the populists, whatever. That's why they call themselves by different names. Now, as those state conventions were debating whether to ratify this proposed Constitution, in Federalist No. 51, James Madison, considered the father of the document, echoed Montesquieu. And he wrote something which has gone down in the years, is very important. He said, human beings are imperfect and ambitious, so we need a government structure that guards against abuses of power. He said, ambition must be made to counteract ambition. You can hear Montesquieu in there, can't you? Madison said, the interest of the man must be connected with the constitutional rights of the place. It may be a reflection on human nature that such devices should be necessary to control the abuses of government. But what is government itself but the greatest of all reflections on human nature? If men were angels, no government would be necessary. If angels were to govern men, neither external nor internal controls on government would be necessary. So in framing a government which is to be administered by men over men, the great difficulty lies in this. You must first enable the government to control the governed, and in the next place, oblige it to control itself. Absolute genius. The Federalist Papers are filled with genius. Madison's notes, these men were beyond belief. And the Constitution was the culmination of it all. Just absolutely incredible. On power. On power. That's our debate now. I'll be right back.
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0: Here we be. 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For decades, Americans have been holding physical gold in retirement accounts as a hedge against inflation, against geopolitical turmoil, against massive debt. 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This producer bought some gold. I don't know. It's gone up significantly, your gold, hasn't it? It has. So has mine. You know, I buy a little here, a little there, a little here, a little there, because it's just the smartest way to do this. It's the smartest way to do this. So what we'll do next hour, we're going to move off of On Power. You can always call in at the end of, near the end of the show, the bottom of the hour three. We can get into this. I love to have these philosophical discussions, because these philosophical discussions and these ideas wind up having consequences in your life, on the extent of your freedom, on how much you're going to pay in taxes, and so forth and so on. The debate over power, again, in the context of society and government and so forth, determines what kind of a country you live in, determines what kind of economy there will be. It determines what conservatism is. I have no doubt what conservatism is, specifically constitutional conservatism. So these are the things we enjoy debating, and we will debate, and we will discuss as time goes on, especially. We need to know these things. And more importantly, we need to be able to act on them, because this government's supposed to belong to us. I know it sounds weird these days, but this government is supposed to belong to you and me. And that's why I spent the time on it. That's why I wrote the book. Next hour, I want to get into some of the crazier stuff that's going on. I don't even have to go to the newspapers. We don't even have to go to the websites. You can just hear it for yourself. What are some of these people are saying? Some good people, by the way. What some good people are saying, but also what some not-so-good people are saying, is very, very important. All right, folks. I will be right back.

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4: A trade war. I'm Deborah Valentine, Fox News. The U.S. slapped 50% tariffs on $20 billion worth of Canadian goods today after Canadian Prime Minister Mark Carney broke off trade talks. Carney accused the Trump administration of proposing uneconomic and unfair demands.
5: We were willing to drop our remaining retaliatory tariffs on strategic sectors, particularly steel, aluminum, and autos, if the United States substantially lowered theirs to levels that made it economic for Canadian companies to export to the United States.
4: U.S. Trade Representative Jamieson Greer tells Fox News Canada is to blame.
6: And they continue to retaliate, and after a year of that retaliation, we've said enough, and so we've taken countermeasures.
4: Canada plans to levy dollar-for-dollar tariffs on many U.S. goods beginning September 8th. A week after Hurricane Lala caused catastrophic damage to the Big Island of Hawaii, the Big Island is bracing for Tropical Storm Mokay's arrival within hours. Fox Weather's Robert Ray reports from Hilo along Hawaii's east coast.
7: Tropical Storm Mokay formed yesterday and tracking to the south of the Big Island. We are not going to have a direct landfall. Look, that is the good news. Having said that, we are expecting about a foot of rain, maybe even a little bit more, in the higher elevations near Hilo, on the east side to the south point of the Big Island, but no significant winds. The problem with the scenario is this. Because of the impacts last weekend with Hurricane Lala and now this storm coming so quickly, first responders are in action mode. Residents are ready.
4: Mokay is threatening heavy rain, flooding, and damaging winds. An earthquake measuring 5.9 on the Richter scale has rattled eastern Japan, including Tokyo. At least 5 injuries are reported. 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
4: Judge has struck down a Trump administration immigration policy. Fox's Daria Alvinger has the details.
9: A U.S. district court judge vacated the policy, which stopped processing visas from 75 countries. The Trump administration says immigrants from those nations were likely to require public assistance in the U.S. The countries included Afghanistan, Iran, Somalia, and Russia. The judge said it was contrary to the Immigration and Nationality Act. Two nonprofits challenged the administration's policy, along with 11 individuals, six of whom had family members who had been refused visas. The State Department wouldn't comment directly on the decision, but said the administration is protecting the American people by upholding the highest standards of screening and vetting visa applicants. Daria Albinger, Fox News.
4: Carmelo Anthony is hoping for a new trial after questions arose over his last judge's impartiality and new evidence was presented. Fox's Max Gordon has more.
10: At the center of this new trial hearing is a secret agreement between Anthony's original defense team and prosecutors to keep certain character evidence about both sides from the jury. At the time, the agreement was made to keep from further inflaming the case. Now, with a new trial at stake, that evidence is being presented. Prosecutors shared that Anthony has a history of violence and behavior issues going back to elementary school. They also shared violent texts. In one, he fantasized about licking blood off a knife after stabbing someone. He also texted, "When I get mad, I see red. When I get mad, I black out. When I get mad, I can't control myself." There were also allegations from the defense that Metcalf had used racial slurs in the past and bullied black classmates.
4: Despite those claims, a judge has ruled against a new trial for Anthony. He was sentenced to 35 years in prison. I'm Deborah Valentine. This is Fox News.
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13: Hello, America. Mark Levin here. By the way, we've got two tremendous Life, Liberty, and Levin programs for you this Saturday. Brand new. Fresh. Brand new. Did I say brand new? That's right. You're going to really enjoy them. We have Dr. Nazarian, who maybe you've seen on Fox. She's an Iranian-American. And we have Professor John Yoo, who you know well. As a lawyer, my opening statement, I'm going to discuss all the actions the President of the United States has taken in the name of affordability and in the reality of affordability. Because I think we got to start thinking of the midterm elections, and we have to start thinking ahead and pushing back, and I want to lay this out so some of the Republicans will get their legs and their spines and start to talk like people who actually want to win elections, because they have a very strong case to make. So we'll do that, and I hope you'll check in or set your DVR, whatever device you use to record. If you can do it now, tonight, lock it down for really every Saturday 8 p.m. Eastern, every Sunday 8 p.m. Eastern. I hope you will. Pastor Lorenzo Sewell at the Dearborn, Michigan City Council meeting Tuesday. I don't know him. I don't know anything about him. But I thought you might want to hear this. Cut one, go.
14: The reason why I'm here today, because Dearborn, in all of your prosperity and everything that you've done, the spirit of Hubbard is still in this city. The spirit of racism still dwells in this city. This is a city that has prospered with your mosque and your call to prayer. But yet, it's on the back of my people. It's on the back of black people that we have funded everything you do. You look down on us. Your police enact injustice on us. And when Jake Lane talked about Jesus, he was assaulted. Because you are not up under American law. You are up under Sharia law.
13: Oh, I like
14: that.
13: That
14: is the reason why you have made no arrests. You laugh. You are three generations of racism in this very city. You know it. You have seen what has happened in this city. And it is my people that have funded you. It's my people that made sure that you have what you have. And you spit on us. You degrade us. But you're only 1% of this nation. We are not a nation of Muslims. We are a nation of Christians. We are one nation under God, indivisible, the God of the Bible, the God of the Lord Jesus Christ. That's the God in whom we serve. I want you to prove to me we're not up under Sharia law. Will you denounce, Councilman O'Reilly, will you denounce Sharia law? Will you denounce Sharia law? Will you denounce? I know you won't. Will you denounce Sharia law? Abraham, you went to Hillsdale. Will you renounce Sharia law? Will you renounce Sharia law? America, we have lost this city. This is a city that is no longer up under American laws. We are up under Sharia law. And we will not have it anymore.
15: Remaining.
14: Enough is enough.
13: Wow. I love this man. Pastor Lorenzo Sewell. I think I'm familiar with him now. Imagine his courage going into Dearbornistan and doing this. And calling out one of the city councilmen. You went to Hillsdale, so he knows how great Hillsdale College is. Wow. That was good. Don't you think, Mr. Producer? Then we have Ishmael Yosef, former Muslim who converted to Catholicism. Cut two, go.
16: Islam is a very like military religion. You pray five times a day in like a military way. You don't drink. You're like a soldier for Allah. Islam is always in a state of war in some sense because it's preparing you to be at war.
17: Sharia law is a real thing, and it's a code of conduct, and it tells you how to take over countries.
13: Mm-hmm. Then we have Dr. I can never pronounce all these names with all these consonants like this. You know, Yabba Dabba Doo at Ann Arbor, Michigan, at a mosque there after Abdul El-Sayed's primary victory. You know El-Sayed, he wants to be your senator in Michigan. Good luck with that. So here we have Dr. Yabba Dabba Doo in a mosque right after Sayed's primary victory. Cut three, go.
18: I would like to thank everyone. Vote. And this is a very big victory for the Muslims.
13: So this is a guy who is first generation. Can you tell, Mr. Producer? Comes into our country and now wants to destroy it and take it over. Go ahead.
18: And for the Ummah, you know, to have a candidate, a Muslim candidate, represent Islam. It's very important. You know, we exert our effort and we were talking here and there and going everywhere, even attend some conferences and talk to people, you know, to go for vote. Wallahi, one of the brothers here asked me, because I said here at the masjid, I said it's obligation. This is fard ayn. You must go for vote. Right now, the community has to change their minds. This is obligation. When we have a Muslim senator or a Muslim, office, any office or any post for the Muslims, you know.
13: All right, thank you. That's enough. Let's move on. Doran Spielman is the spokesman, international spokesman in the Prime Minister of Israel's office. It's getting very heated over there because Erdogan is moving military forces into Syria right on the border with Israel. And he's trying to take advantage of the situation. He took over a former Russian base and was militarizing it. And Netanyahu said, no, don't do that. We're warning you, don't do that. He said, well, you know what, I'll do whatever I want to do. And they did, so the Israeli Air Force hit it. Now Erdogan is moving tonight, as I speak, more military vehicles into western, southwestern Syria, including tanks. And Netanyahu has warned him again, don't do that. And Erdogan says, let me tell you something, this isn't Gaza, you hit us. Even the United States can't protect you. Netanyahu said, we've dealt with bigger empires than you. This is what happens when you have an envoy like Tom Barak, who's the ambassador to Turkey and an envoy to Syria and Lebanon, who's been a lapdog to Erdogan. Erdogan gets all the wrong signals. This is why we shouldn't be offering F-35s to Erdogan. Ever. Never. He's got his head up Putin's ass. He's flown over 450 jet flights in violation of Greece's sovereignty. He doesn't care. So let's keep an eye on this, and we will keep an eye on it, I promise you. But here is Doron Spielman, the Prime Minister's spokesman for international matters. Cut four, go.
15: Israel just stopped a security threat inside Syria from becoming something much bigger. Let's take a look at what happened. Since the Syrian civil war, Turkey has embedded itself inside of Syria. It now has a substantial military presence in roughly 5% of Syrian territory. Now, if we look to the south, where Israel's located, by contrast, Israel now holds approximately 0.1% along a border that has threats from Hezbollah and ISIS and other terror organizations, which means that Turkey, that has no threats, is holding 50 times more Syrian territory than Israel. More than a year ago, Israel and Syria reached an understanding to maintain the security status quo and to keep this border calm. Syria breached that understanding. Israeli intelligence identified that Turkish troops were about to deploy at the Abu al-Dahur airbase, which is located in northern Syria, which is less than, as you can see, 200 miles from Israeli towns and Israeli communities. Prime Minister Netanyahu made Israel's position very clear. We will not allow Turkey to entrench itself in Syria and to be moving steadily south towards Israel's border. Israel warned Syria repeatedly, don't do it. We know that Syria received those warnings and that it chose to ignore them. So Israel delivered the message in another way. Now some might ask, why should Israel be concerned about Turkish forces in Syria? Well, because Turkish President Erdogan has openly called for Israel's destruction. He even said about our closest partner, the United States, that, well, a just world is possible, but not with America. Is this the kind of guy you would want on your border? And October 7th made it clear to everyone, when your enemy tells you that he wants to destroy you, you should probably believe him. Prime Minister Netanyahu is also very clear. Israel welcomes a return to the previous status quo. We are not looking for escalation. But neither Turkey nor any other country is going to threaten the state of Israel.
13: And so there you have it, ladies and gentlemen. We'll be right back.
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13: All right, ladies and gentlemen. The president is speaking in South Carolina, and we're going to tap in. Here we go.
28: Now, she said she doesn't like when I do the swimming routine or the weightlifting routine.
13: Meaning his wife.
28: I said, darling, I won in a landslide. It's okay. And she hates when I dance to that great, to the gay national anthem. That's what it is. For the gay national anthem. You know, I got the highest gay vote in the history of politics for a Republican. And I played the gay national anthem. So, you know, what can I tell? I'll take it. We're going to take it. We got the highest of everything. But men playing in women's sports, they gave us open borders. Anybody could come in. The whole world was laughing at us. They were laughing at us like we were a bunch of dumb fools. But they're not laughing anymore. They don't laugh at us anymore. And starting the day that I took the oath of office, we ended the migrant invasion of our country. It was an invasion, just like an army. We sealed our borders shut and began sending vicious illegal alien criminals back home. And we've got a lot of them out of here, and the rest are going very rapidly. We imposed historic tariffs on foreign goods. The tariffs were making a fortune with tariffs. And what it's really doing, even more than that, all these companies are now coming and building in the United States. $19.2 trillion is being invested right now in the United States, more than any country at any time, by many, many times. You know, I said for years, I've said it, because other countries are doing it to us, but nobody can do it like we're doing it. But I said the other day, and I said it many times, and you've heard it, many, many times I said, tariffs, it's my all-time favorite word. I love tariffs. I love the word. It's made us rich as hell. But it's really brought, you know why? Because if a country is sending, let's say, a car in here, I say, you got to pay 25% tariff. They say, well, we can't do that. I said, that's okay. You don't have to do it. Come over here and build your cars in the United States. And that's what they're doing in South Carolina. You have record manufacturing and auto plants being built right now in the United States and in South Carolina. You're doing great. I said, that's okay. You just come in and build your product here, whether it's a car or anything else. And we've never had anything like it. You know, we went 40 years without building a car factory. And now we're building more car plants and factories than we ever have in the history of our country. Can you believe it? But I said, Darlene, I said, my favorite word is tariff. And those people back there, the fake news, they killed me. They went after me. No, they went after me. They said, tariff is his favorite word. What about God? What about religion? What about your wife, your children? What about family? So I made tariff my fifth favorite, and now I have no problem with the media. I have no problem anymore with the media. Tariff is my fifth favorite word. And last month, inflation dropped at the fastest rate in many years, and more Americans are working today than at any point in the history of our country, right now, today. And you haven't seen anything yet because they're working today, but the factories are being built. So the construction jobs are through the roof because they're building all of these plants, factories, hundreds of them all over the country, thousands of them. Except for the fake polls out there, my poll numbers are great. No, they have such fake polls. So we have the greatest economy in our history. Now, some people haven't seen it yet, but they will because the job numbers are so good. They will. But we have the greatest poll numbers that I've ever had. We have the greatest economy that I've ever had. We had one of the greatest economies in history in my first term. This is blowing it away. But then I'll see a poll and they'll say Trump is at 44% on the economy. How can it be at 44? We have more people working now than ever before, and I'm at 44%. No, no. I'm at 30 points. Maybe I should be at 100% on the economy. But you're going to see it in a short period of time. And the prices are all coming down. John McLaughlin, the great pollster, he's one of the greats, just told me that if you ran today, nobody could come close to you. Nobody would be within 20 points. I believe that's right. Likewise, a great Tony Fabrizio, a great pollster, he said the same thing. He said nobody could come close to beating
13: still the Mark Levin show, but we're listening to President Trump in South Carolina.
28: Not allowed to run. If they'd like to change that, I'll be very happy. But look at the rallies. Look at what we have today. You have thousands of people standing outside, can't get in. They're standing outside, and we're not even really running. But we are running because we have to get Darlene and other people elected. So we are running. And the problem that we have is they say that Trump does great when he's on the ballot. But when he's not on the ballot, his people don't come and they don't vote for senators, congressmen, and other Republicans. And that these people, they're running, they're great. But if Trump isn't actually on the ballot. So what I really want you to do is pretend, please, that I'm on the ballot. Just come and vote. It's so important. So just say.
13: So we will take a little break. We will continue to listen. And we shall see what we shall see. We'll be right back.

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2: 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Go.
3: I don't want them to change, because anybody that believes in defunding the police and all these, they want to defund the police, and they want to. Anybody that believes in this stuff cannot win an election. So I always tell the Republicans, don't talk about it because they'll change. Do it 1 week, 2 weeks before the election. And that's where we are. We're a week before the election. So we're talking about it, Darlene. But the radical left Democrats want to destroy all the progress that we made and bring back their nation-wrecking nightmare of open borders, of sanctuary cities, of massive tax hikes, crippling energy restrictions, ruinous inflation, the highest ever, the highest at a minimum in 48 years, racist DEI mandates and defunding the police. But Senator Darlene Graham and the people of South Carolina are not going to let that happen, right? We're not going to let it happen. For 4 long years of Biden, you saw the radical Democrat agenda in action, and we're never going back. We can't go back. We can never do that again. That was close to the end of our country. I'll tell you what, had I not won, and this isn't about me, but had I not won, our country was ruined. We would have never been able to come back. Welfare was doubling. Welfare was set to triple, and our business was going down the tubes. The companies were all leaving. Now these big companies are all coming into our country. And that to me means two things: money for our country, taxes, and jobs. Jobs. It really means a lot of jobs. Remember what I say, and I'll say it again and again. There are more people working today in the United States of America than at any time in the history of our country. And I have to be telling the truth, because those fake news reporters, if I exaggerate, if I'm wrong by one person, they're going to say, this was terrible. He exaggerated. I've learned. I say it so straight. Sometimes I won't even say certain things if I'm not sure. We have more people working today than at any time in the history of our country. And we're going to get out in the midterms. And we're not going to let them steal this election. And we have people laughing at America as they were just 2 years ago. We're not going to let that happen. We're not going to let people laugh at us anymore. We're the smart country now, not the dumb country. We were a dumb, stupid country led by a very, very stupid person. Who was it leading? I mean, they had some radical left lunatics leading. He was not leading. In state after state, the Democrat Party is now running the most extreme, unhinged, anti-American candidates in the history of our country. Their party has gone full-on communist. Do you remember at the State of the Union, Tim Scott was there? Barrasso was there. Senator Barrasso, a great senator. I don't know what the hell you're doing so far. Where's Barrasso? Look at him. He's a great senator. Not from these parts, but he likes these parts, and he likes Tim Scott. But they were there, and I said at the State of the Union, our country will never be a socialist country, right? Will never be. Well, and

0: Thank you. No, I said, our country will never be a socialist country. And I was 100% right. It's gone communist. Okay. So they skipped, Tim, they skipped socialism. They went like this, forget socialism. They've gone head on communist, not socialist. In fact, we're looking for some socialists. Are there any around, please? No, they've gone communist, but we're not going to let
1: so
0: that happen.
1: Funny.
0: That I can tell you. It's never worked. In 1,000 years with different names, lots of different names, it's never worked once. In Florida, 3 days ago, Democrats nominated an official member of the Marxist Democrat Socialists of America Party for the U.S. Senate. This is the easiest race that I've ever seen. We have a great candidate, as you know. And I'm going to call her. I'm going to say there's actually pressure on her. Because when you have somebody that bad running against you, you actually have pressure. You got to win by a lot. But she's going to do fantastic. A group that stands for, this is a group that stands for eliminating the United States Senate, replacing the presidency and the Supreme Court of the United States. And I'm happy with the Supreme Court today. Very happy. Okay. Defunding and abolishing the police. Amnesty for all illegals, including murderers and all other criminals, including ending our military, enacting reparations for a very small group of people, and of course, immediately abolishing all prisons and ending, terminating police. Other than that, I think they're quite reasonable. Crime, squalor, and filth will take hilarious. Over our country. And, you know, I said it last week. For the first time with all the campaigning, I said this last week. I said, you know, I've watched some of these blue states run by radical left, like this guy in Chicago, in Illinois, the governor, Pritzker. It's amazing what happens. It all becomes, I'm a very clean person, you know. I like to clean my hands as much as possible and all this. I don't like paper in the ground. I like everything nice and clean like we did with Washington, D.C. You can ask the senators. Washington, D.C. was almost the crime capital of the United States. Can you imagine? We took out over 5,000 career criminals, and everything's clean. Our monuments are clean. We took 82 monuments, fountains, beautiful. Everything's so beautiful. They had graffiti. Many of them didn't work for 35 years. And Washington is beautiful, and more importantly, it's very safe. We changed the grass in a lot of the parks. The homeless are no longer there in the tents. They were all over the place. The homeless are no longer there. Terrible. I did that all in a year. In 1 year, we did it. You know, a restaurateur, they were all losing their restaurants. Nobody was going to restaurants.
1: We're going to have to take a little break from the president. We will come back to the president after the break. 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Dial #250, say Mark Levin. #250, say Mark Levin. 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
1: Darlene Graham. for the Senate in South Carolina, the Republican nomination. Let's go live.
0: About affordability, I think more so than Lindsey, much more so. He had some unbelievable things going, but he was really about foreign nations not hurting our country. He was about Iran not having a nuclear weapon. He felt so strongly. Look, if that ever happened, if they ever did, they'd use it. They'd wipe out Israel immediately. They'd wipe out the Middle East. And you don't think they'd be coming here. You'd say, which city is next? We're not going to let that happen. We have them. Those B-2 bombers a year ago, they ended that hope. But as much as anybody in the Senate, and maybe more, Darlene will support our military. I spoke to her 2 days ago, and what she really wants to do is support our military and make sure they're taken care of. Because, you know, the Democrats take care of illegal aliens. They give them the best hotel rooms in the country. As our military sat outside, remember during Biden, our military veterans were sitting outside on a freezing sidewalk in New York, and the illegal aliens were upstairs in hotel suites being paid thousands of dollars a night to that hotel while our veterans were outside. And she brought that up to me, and I think it's something she's never forgotten. It was terrible, and we ended that very rapidly. The Democrat who Darlene is running to defeat is a far-left political hack who supports transgender for everybody and believes in telling confused children they're trapped in the wrong body. By the way, do you notice how that's changing now? In fact, hospitals now are doing reverse surgery at my order. They're doing reverse surgery. Nobody ever heard about it. Darlene is also a anti-gun. Think of it. She's going to be protecting a thing called your Second Amendment, which is so important, and it's under siege. And Darlene, I can use your help because I want to tell you, I've been protecting it for 10 years. And every time there's an incident, it starts over and over again. Mm-hmm. I protected your Second Amendment. Nobody else could have protected it like I did. And I worked with John and with Tim.
1: It's a very consequential president. Very, very important president.
0: And many others. We had great Republican senators, in all fairness, on the Second Amendment. But it's not easy. And Darlene's going to help us with the Second Amendment. And we need the help. If you put that other person in, if you put that Democrat in, she will be fighting. Look, it's going to be a vote to get rid of your guns. Can't do it. And I'm not talking about the enjoyment aspect of it, and that's important. But you have to be able to defend yourself against lunatics. So, in a nutshell, you have to defeat the Democrats and elect Darlene Graham. Now, if you don't mind, because you heard her, I was on a plane coming here. Could I ask Darlene to come up for a second? Do you mind? Darlene, please come up. Thank you.
1: Bear with
7: thank
1: us here,
7: you,
1: folks.
7: And
1: there you
7: thank
1: go.
7: You, Mr. President. Thank you for your endorsement. It has meant the world to me. Thank you for your support. Thank you for coming to South Carolina. This is MAGA country, right? Yes! Woo! Absolutely. And, Mr. President, I want to thank you for that beautiful eulogy you gave at Lindsey's service. That meant the world to me. It was beautiful, y'all, if you didn't hear it. And his friendship with Lindsey meant so much to Lindsey. You were one of his closest friends. I hope you know that. And you will forever be part of the Graham family for that.
1: Hey, it's tough. She's thrown into a race like this, you know, basically a citizen candidate.
7: And I met with the president a few weeks ago in the Oval Office, and I left that office knowing that he is going to work. He works every single day, all day long. Yeah,
1: that's so true.
7: So hard for this country. It is amazing.
16: All right, joining me now, Charlie Hurd, Fox and Friends.
1: All right, well, I guess that's Laura Ingraham is breaking off. But that's our feed. Is it not, Mr. Producer? We're going to grab another feed, you're telling me? Yeah, let's see. There you go.
7: I met the president a few weeks ago.
1: Mr. Producer is ambidextrous. Very good.
7: And I left that office knowing that he is going to work. He works every single day, all day long, so hard for this country. It is amazing. And Mr. President, I am proud to stand with you, to work hard for this country, and to work for this great state of South Carolina every single day. You know, Mr. President, Joe Biden just about ruined our country. He opened the borders and let people flood in here, terrorists and illegals. And you saved our country. And I want to thank you for that.
1: You know, I have to say, she sounds pretty articulate to me, Mr. Producer. Maybe she missed a big question during the debate or something. But
7: thank you so much for coming to South Carolina. We love President Trump in South Carolina, don't we? Yes, we do.
1: But Lindsay would be incredibly proud of her, too. The Power Hour, Hour 3 is next, the final hour of the show, the final hour of the week. And don't forget Life, Liberty, and Levin tomorrow night, 8 p.m. Eastern. I hope you can watch live. Set your DVR recording device. Sunday, another big show. We're going to have a full hour with Ted Cruz on Sunday. Full hour going over his book on Clarence Thomas and so forth. So don't miss us.
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3: The toughest sanctions in history. I'm Angelo Bavaro, Fox News. That's how Treasury Secretary Scott Bessent is describing new economic pressure the U.S. is set to unveil against Iran on Monday. Iran pushing back as tensions persist over the Strait of Hormuz.
4: Iran's leaders are issuing new statements hinting at what they claim will be a new post-war order in the Gulf, which could leave the U.S. sidelined. Iran's parliamentary speaker, Mohammed Ghalibaf, writing on X, quote, "We've received numerous messages from neighboring countries about shaping new security arrangements and economic cooperation in the region. The United States put the security of every single one of its allies at such risk through bullying and pure disregard for their interests for the sake of Israel." But the president, Masoud Pezeshkian, for instance, said that it might be time to, quote, end the war.
3: Fox's Jonathan Hunt reporting. Canada has set the date retaliatory tariffs will take effect after trade talks with the U.S. collapsed.
5: The U.S. has announced it will have a 50% tariff on as many as $20 billion worth of Canadian products after these negotiations failed, and that Canada, in response, is imposing these retaliatory tariffs that the Canadian Prime Minister says will begin on September 8th.
23: We were willing to drop our remaining retaliatory tariffs on strategic sectors, particularly steel, aluminum, and autos, if the United States substantially lowered theirs to levels that made it economic for Canadian companies to export to the United States.
5: Now, Carney said that he called off the negotiations, that Canada could not agree to the U.S.'s new terms.
3: That is Fox's Alex Hogan reporting from the White House. 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
1: 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It's our final hour of the week. I'm glad you're here. Don't forget Life, Liberty, and Levin tomorrow night, 8 p.m. Eastern on Fox. 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Please set your DVR, whatever your recording device is. It's best to set it, like, now, so you don't forget. But these are two unbelievable shows. And Sunday's show is a special. It's a full hour in studio. I'm sitting down with Senator Cruz. He asked me to interview him for a book he's just written on Clarence Thomas. It comes out next Tuesday, but he wanted to get a jump on it with you folks. And in fact, these authors are lining up now. I've got authors coming up. I can't even tell you who they are yet. I just can't take them all. It's just not possible. I'm trying to help where I can, but it's just not possible. I cannot turn my television show into something like that. But Cruz has something unique and interesting to say. Spent a lot of time with Clarence Thomas, and Clarence Thomas is one of my heroes. And you'll see in the future as well. So, again, set your DVRs or whatever recording device you use. We still use DVR here. And watch it live, too. Actually, Saturday and Sunday, 8 p.m. Eastern time. You know, I actually let the guests speak. It's very unique. And I only have one or two guests. Very unique. It's actually very old-fashioned, but it's great. Bernie Sanders, these Democrats, they keep running on Israel. They hate Israel. Now, ladies and gentlemen, tonight Turkey is threatening Israel. What is Israel supposed to do? They were attacked by Hamas, which is backed by Iran and Qatar. They come under attack, they fight back, and they're not allowed to win. We pulled them back in Gaza. We pulled them back in Lebanon with Hezbollah. These are surrogates of Iran. We've pulled them back with Iran. And then we tell them, no, no, you got to pull back further, further, further, further. And now Turkey is moving into Syria. Nobody's telling them to pull back. And they're moving their military into Syria to go on the border with Israel. And Erdogan keeps threatening Israel, keeps talking about how he wants to destroy the Jews and remove them from the Middle East. He's an Islamist. He's a national socialist. He's all those things. So I don't understand. Israel's a tiny country of 9 million people. It's a speck on the map. We understand what's going on, I get that, but what I don't understand is the Democrat Party, quite frankly. We give billions and billions of dollars to Israel. That's not true. Israel buys equipment from us with the $3.8 billion, and Netanyahu is phasing all of it out. And let me tell you, it'll be a bad day for our country when Israel says, you know what? We'll make an alliance with China. Now, they're not going to say it, but what if they did? All that technology, all that intelligence, all that warrior power, that Air Force and everything else. I mean, how stupid is Bernie Sanders? How stupid are these people these woke right fascists, and as well as these Islamist Marxist Nazis. But now they're going to team up with India, which has 1.4, 1.5 billion people, has a strong industrial base. They're teaming up with Greece. And they're teaming up with other countries. And we can't allow the Democrat Party to drag us into this place just because they're Jew haters and Israel haters. They're also Constitution haters and American haters. I wrote a whole book called The Democrat Party Hates America. But here's Bernie Sanders on a Zoom call from Angie Nixon. Angie Nixon's running for the Senate from Florida. She's a communist. DSA, they're communists. They hate the Constitution. They hate the country. Very unlikely she'll win, but it doesn't matter. Bernie Sanders is all in with her. He's all in with Al-Sayed. He was all in with Plattner. He's for the Nazis, the Marxists, the Islamists, just not the Americans, you know. And by that, I mean people who support America, actually. Cut five, go.
0: And Angie also understands that it makes no sense at all that we're spending $1.1 trillion, $1.5 trillion on the military.
1: We're not spending $1.5 trillion yet. They've asked for another $500. We're spending about $1 trillion out of our budget on the military. And that's the job of the country. That's the job of our government. Is to protect us. It's not to redistribute wealth. It's not to destroy Medicare and make it for all. It's not this communist agenda. Go ahead.
0: Tens of billions of dollars going to the extremist government in Israel, which has done terrible, terrible things against the people.
1: God, do I hate this man. I despise this man. He's the worst of the worst. He just is. Go ahead.
0: The reason that you guys pulled off this unbelievable upset in Florida is not only you got a great candidate.
1: It's because your opponent was Vindman, this phony fraud fake who went after Donald Trump and laid the foundation for the first unconstitutional impeachment against Trump. That's why. Now, in California, there's Representative-elect Aisha Wahab. She won the special election for Swalwell's seat. Here she is on CNN yesterday. Go.
7: Should AIPAC be afraid of you in Congress? And do you support U.S. taxpayer funding weapons for Israel?
1: I don't understand this, ladies and gentlemen. I really don't understand this. They act like Israel's the only country on the face of the earth. It's the only ally we have. It's the only ally we sell weapons to and sells technology, actually gives technology to us. AIPAC, which is in the minor leagues when it comes to organizations that have political action committees, in the minor leagues. And then we get foreign money out of Qatar. CNN never asks about that. Foreign money out of communist China. CNN never asks about that. Foreign money out of Iran, CNN never ask about that. Never ask anything about CARE and where their funding comes from. No, it's always Israel, or it's AIPAC, or it's the Jewish billionaires. This is CNN. CNN, go ahead.
12: No, I don't support weapons going out of this country. I think that there's a time and place for war.
1: I don't support weapons going out of this country. Okay, so she doesn't support weapons going out. So doesn't she sound like the woke, right, neo-fascist, isolationist America? Don't they agree on this? Of course they do. I don't want to hear about this America First stuff. That's not what these neo-fascist isolationists are about. They're not about America First. I don't know how many lessons we have to have as a country. I don't know how many hundreds of thousands of soldiers we have to lose because these isolationists hold sway until we're attacked, of course. Oops, we should have, I'm sorry, we should have armed up, we should have, shut up, you fools. That's who they are. By the way, scheduled as our guest is Ken Paxton. Ken Paxton obviously running for the Senate in Texas. And I'm going to endorse Ken Paxton. The guy he's running against is an absolute nut job who hates our country, hates our Constitution. Oh, he'll lie about that, his opponent. He's lied about everything else he's done, but he's one of these real hardcore radicals. We'll be right back.
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1: It's a pleasure to have on the program Ken Paxton, who's running for the Senate in Texas. This is a crucial, crucial race. His opponent is a complete nut job and a hardcore leftist who's trying to reinvent himself and run, and run as a moderate Democrat, which he absolutely is not. How are you, sir?
0: I'm doing great. We're working hard, and you've explained the race really well. This is a guy that is, he has like a 10-year record of being the most AOC-like person in Texas, probably the most radically left socialist, Democrat, communist, whatever you want to call him. And he's definitely running away from that voting record and comments he's made in the past to be a moderate Democrat, which is absolutely false.
1: Mm-hmm. And I think what's interesting to me, I think in the nation and certainly the people of Texas, is what would he do in the Senate? And what he would do in the Senate is get right behind Schumer and vote against our judicial nominees and vote for whatever they want. And you're trying to prevent that, correct?
0: That's exactly right. And if you can imagine the Senate, that Senate position from Texas going to somebody that liberal, I mean, I'd say the country's in trouble. So I don't think there's any way, once we expose him for what he has actually said and voted for, that the people of Texas are gonna go for this.
1: Mm-hmm. But that's the problem, isn't it? They managed to get an enormous sums of money and then lie about these guys. You know, they have one leftist after another, but this guy's like the leftist of the leftists. So they're going to do everything they can to take that seat, because it'll have national implications. It'll resonate throughout the country. That's a problem.
0: That's absolutely right. That's exactly right. And that's why you see so much money coming in from California and probably overseas. They definitely view this as it would be a big win for them. It would change the nature of Texas. And I don't think we could hold the Senate if we lost the Senate race.
1: Tell us your big positions. There's 3, 4, 5 big positions, if you can get in there.
0: So the number one thing for me is the Save America Act. And the reason that is so important to me, I fought on election integrity. We had the same thing going on in Texas that they did in Georgia and Michigan and Wisconsin, but we fought it. And I had to win 12 lawsuits in very liberal counties and get around the liberal courts of appeals in these liberal counties. And we ended up winning all 12 lawsuits. But that bill, in my opinion, if we don't pass that, we're going to lose the country, as these Democratic states consistently, you know, cheat. And they don't have photo ID, and they don't have their voter rolls cleared of illegals and dead people. And they're using the mail-in ballots to collect votes when we have no idea who's voting. So that would be my number one priority, because everything else, if we can't fix that, we lose everything else. So beyond that, the federal deficit is a huge problem I think we have to start addressing. I'm very interested in making sure that we have constitutional conservatives. So I'm very interested in serving on the Judiciary Committee, if I can, to make sure that we have judges that are conservative. And I'm definitely somebody who's very interested in what's going on with China, because I think they are our most, our biggest challenge economically and militarily.
1: What do you make of these mosques popping up all over your state? I get a lot of calls about this.
0: Well, it's interesting. I mean, there's obviously, we have the First Amendment, and any religion can worship however they want to. The problem is Sharia law and mm-hmm. this idea that they can have their own separate laws or just violate ours. So I've been involved in some lawsuits over that, because some of these developments have not followed state and federal law. And if you're going to operate in our country, you can worship however you want to, but you have to follow our laws. You can't ignore the Constitution. You cannot ignore state and federal law. That's an absolute.
1: Mm-hmm. Now, are you getting much help in this regard from other statewide Republicans in dealing with this?
0: Yeah, I think we're pretty unified in that. The challenge is working around the First Amendment. Obviously, we care about that, and we want people to. I mean, that was one of the founding principles, right? That we had freedom of political expression and then freedom of religious expression, but not at the expense of our own laws. And so, yeah, I think the governor understands this. I think the lieutenant governor understands this, and I think the legislature is more and more coming to understand this, and we're going to have to deal with this as we go forward.
1: Let me ask you something. I've been thinking about this too. But if you have an imam who's talking about overthrowing the United States and weaponizing sort of in many ways violence and so forth and so on. We all know that's not a First Amendment issue. We've got to figure out how to address something like that, don't we? I don't think we've figured that out yet.
0: No, we haven't to some degree. So, like, we have lawsuits against CARE. We have lawsuits against some other Islamic, the Islamic Council out of Dallas, and largely because we think that they are promoting, you know, terrorism, and they've got, they're recruiting people for terrorism. So when you start talking about putting lives at risk and you're talking about violence, then that certainly leaves an opening for us to go after you and make sure that you don't operate in our state.
1: It's a big state with big cities. You got a lot of rural populations, too. It's hard to campaign in a state like this, isn't it?
0: It's very hard. That's why I'm telling people to go to kenpaxton.com and give, because 32 million people, I could go speak to 1,000 people a day between now and the election, and I would get to 75,000 people. Yes. There are going to be 10.4 million people voting. So without some type of money to get on and get into the media and make sure that people know what this guy believes. And we're going to target, obviously, different areas care about different things. But if we let people know the positions that he has on boys and girls sports, which he has voted, he's voted for. We talk about his voting for transitioning kids. Or how about just a guy that ran a vegan campaign in Texas, which is definitely a meat state. We have many, many issues to go after him on that do not fit with Texans' views.
1: Mm-hmm. But he'd be a good senator from perhaps New York, wouldn't he?
0: Or California.
1: Yeah.
0: but not here.
1: Not Texas.
0: Not in Texas.
1: They have spent a lot of time trying to change Texas on the left, though, haven't they? I mean, with the immigration issue at the national level and so forth.
0: Well, that's absolutely the plot that was developed with Joe Biden. Think about this. On day one, not a month into his office, one day, on first day, he announces to the world that he's not going to deport anybody. Why would you announce it, first of all? He announced it so that the cartels would know to start bringing people to the border and that they would no longer have to run from Border Patrol. They could run to them and get help. And that's exactly what he did. And that was designed to help with voting, and it also affected congressional districts because they have been counting illegals in our count.
1: Mm-hmm. If people want to help you, where do they go?
0: They go to kenpaxton.com, and we need all the help we can get, just because this guy is raising so much money on Act Blue, which I'm convinced is completely illegal, and that they're raising money overseas. And then, of course, we have just huge contributions from California. I think Reid Hoffman gave him $10 million. So the money is flowing in for him from, you know, basically the liberal states.
1: Mm-hmm. So, folks, if you want to help, and I hope you do, it's kenpaxton.com, kenpaxton.com. I know you're in the middle of an event. I want to endorse you for the Senate. I think your race is crucially important for Texas and the United States. And I'm hoping the people in Texas really step up now. You got a lot of races that are very, very important. They're federal and state. But there's no more important race than this Paxton race for the United States Senate. And I wish you all the best, sir. Any final words?
0: Thank you, Mark. Yeah, thank you for the endorsement, and thanks for having me on. We got to go win this.
1: All right, go get him, Tiger. Here he goes. KenPaxton.com. Ken Paxton, PAXTON.com. We need that seat. We need to have a Republican senator from Texas. This is absolutely crucial. I'll be right back. For nearly 3,000 years, Homer's epic poem, The Iliad, has shaped the literary and moral imagination of the West. More than a story of war and legendary heroes, it's about honor, courage, leadership, friendship, sacrifice, and what it means to live a noble life. Achilles is the greatest warrior among the Greeks, but his greatest struggle is not only against the Trojans, it is against his own anger, pride, and grief. 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
1: Rich, you said something to me and I didn't hear you. Can you tell me again? I'm sorry. Ah, of course. just wanted you to hear you say that again. Good Lord. We have 25 minutes left? All right. Monetary gold, folks. Gold entered 2026 after a historic year. It really skyrocketed. It skyrocketed. And it went to about $5,500 an ounce in early January. And it's been hovering around five or so, give or take, but it's at historic highs now. Again, I remember

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2: 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And I think you really should. It's very, very important. Let's go to Larry, Bedford, Pennsylvania. The great, yes, we're taking calls now. The great WBFD. 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
2: You know, Bedford, and same to you, my friend. Bedford's a nice area. We remember what happened to the assassination attempt. And but you guys, did you guys just elect a Democrat in a special election? Did I just see that, or am I wrong?
3: Sorry.
2: No, I'm glad.
3: Sorry for our ass. But, you know, he's not that bad. I mean, I've been hammering away at him, just like... Right. Emails and texts work a lot.
2: Very good. Very good. All right, I kind of derailed you. What did you want to talk about?
3: Well, you were talking to Paxton about the Sharia law thing, you know, and about all these mosques popping up. And your man that I talked to on the line, he said, well, what would you advise President Trump to do? And I'm like, well, you know, I'm as a Marine veteran, serving three tours in Iraq and Afghanistan, had to go into some of these mosques, and they had obviously weapons in there. Okay, so we had to, you know, deal with that. So with that being said, even though we have the First Amendment, why can't we, like I mentioned to your man on the phone earlier, why can't the Trump administration, we have the CIA and FBI.
2: Mm-hmm.
3: We have all this intel.
2: What you're going to ask is why, just so you don't get cut off here, why can't we monitor these mosques? And the answer is we can. Not with the CIA, but with the FBI. And I hope they're doing some of that, because if you have imams in mosques who are promoting violence and terrorism, who are encouraging mob action. I don't mean free speech assembly. I mean, we all know what I'm talking about. Then we need to address that. That person should be identified. That person should be detained. And that person should be on the list, if they're not a citizen, for getting their ass kicked out of here. If they're a naturalized citizen, for being denaturalized and removed. It's time we go on offense and take care of business, as far as I'm concerned.

0: So I agree with you, Larry.
1: So why,
0: thank you
1: so,
0: for... Go ahead. Go ahead,
1: why,
0: I'm sorry.
1: Why can't we... Why, no, I'm sorry, Mark. Why can't we just, like, intel all these mocks?
0: Well, we can't do them all, but we can do some. Like I just said, we can just have... You can have the FBI... do some of this. We used to actually do some of this. I remember this when I was chief of staff to Attorney General Meese. We did some of this, not necessarily just with mosques, but definitely with mosques and other institutions when Reagan was president. It's gotten a hell of a lot worse since then. All right, Larry, you're a good man. I don't know what's going on with me here. But luckily it's Friday night. Whatever's going on won't go on forever here because... running out of time, unfortunately. Abdul Saeed on MS Now yesterday. Cut 7, go.
2: I've been talking to Democrats for 15 months. And ever since February, when they kicked off this ridiculous war, it is one of the only things that I hear from Democrats. Why is it that a guy who said that he wanted no new wars, that he was going to America first us, that he's now, it seems, putting America last, to the drapes he wants to put in the White House and a war that he seems not to know how to get himself out of. So, you know, just a pro tip here, Mike, if you want to win Democrat votes, you're probably going to have to start talking about the ridiculous war that we shouldn't be fighting in Iran.
0: Oh, yeah, the ridiculous war we shouldn't be fighting in Iran with your heroes and your friends, right? The Islamists that run that regime. And that Islamist regime, ladies and gentlemen, is in the middle of the spokes, of the wheel spokes. It is the gear in the middle of the spokes. That regime is taken out, and I mean removed. It's going to have a very, very negative impact on many of these terrorist organizations and save a lot of lives, including ours, because down the road, if they get nuclear weapons, we're in deep trouble. They'll blackmail us, they'll threaten us, and I believe they intend to use them because that's their ideology. That's what they say their Allah forces them, imposes them, wants them to do, and they want to do it. They want to do it. There's more from this reprobate. Cut 8, go.
2: Folks are clear-eyed about what they're facing, because at the end of the day, it's not about Team Red or Team Blue. It's about Team Can I Afford My Gas.
0: I just love it when these radical leftists, these communist Islamists, it's not about red and blue. No, I'm for the people. No. No, they're not for the people. And no, he's not even going to represent the Democrats. This guy is bad. He is bad news. He now knows how he's supposed to sound. He now knows what he's supposed to say. They pulled him aside, stopped scaring people. You know, you got to get your propaganda down. Now, I've told you the difference between the Democrat Party and the DSA substantively does not exist for the most part. They're 80% in agreement. Where the difference is, you hear him now. He sounds differently than he did 3 or 4 weeks ago, doesn't he, Rich? He's not hanging around with Piker right now, is he? He's not saying he's going to hang around with Piker right now, because they all understand, in order to get elected, cool it, calm down. Cool it and calm down. And so that's what he's doing. And there's enough people who will buy this BS. I'm not one of them, of course. We'll be right back.
3: Mark Levin.
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0: Well, we'll try and get to at least one caller by the time we leave. So, Will, you hang on there. International Fellowship of Christians and Jews, fantastic group. Anti-Semitism is continuing to rise around the world every day, and the Jewish people continue to pay the price. We see this Erdogan in Turkey right now. He's ready to go to war. He's in NATO. You talk about our equipment with Israel, he's got more of our equipment than Israel does. From growing threats against Jewish communities, to acts of violence, harassment, intimidation. Many families are living with fear simply because they're Jewish. Synagogues, schools, community centers continue strengthening security as hatred spreads far beyond the headlines. Did you ever think rabbis would have to carry pistols, ladies and gentlemen? Did you ever think you need security in these synagogues like this? Where they're paying out of their own pockets for private security? Retired veterans, retired FBI, retired DEA, local cops, and so forth and so on. It's outrageous. If this were going on in other communities, you know, there'd be an end put to this. And people would be outraged. But way too many people are getting used to this when it comes to the Jewish community. I'm just being perfectly straightforward with you. But that's why the International Fellowship of Christians and Jews is working every day in Israel and around the world, helping to provide security, emergency assistance, food, critical care for vulnerable Jewish communities. And this will spread. This will spread from Jewish communities to Christian communities. It's spreading already. This will spread from synagogues to churches. It's spreading already. For more than 40 years, the fellowship, Christians and Jews have stood together alongside the Jewish people, delivering practical support when it's needed most. Hatred continues to spread, but compassion and action can make a difference, you know. And so we're calling on you, please, to join the International Fellowship of Christians and Jews in praying for the safety of the Jewish people in the Holy Land, that there will be peace there, for an end to the hatred against them. Together we can remind God's people they're not alone. 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That's L-E-V-I-N for thefellowship.org. levinforthefellowship.org. Please check it out on Friday evening. It's a perfect time to do it. Let's go to Will, Lancaster, Pennsylvania. I love Lancaster. Sirius XM Satellite. Do they still have those nice family restaurants there, if you know what I mean, where everybody sits at these big tables and the Greyhounds come in, the buses, and you got big bowls in that part of Lancaster?
12: Oh, yeah.
0: Oh, I got to get back there. Go right ahead. Sorry.
12: Well, my point was... First-time caller, long-time listener. Love you.
0: Thank you.
12: Mr. Levin, and appreciate everything you do for our country. But all these liberals complaining about gas prices, don't they all drive Teslas?
0: Mm-hmm. That's right. You know, it's such
12: just a thought.
0: Our callers here are brilliant, like Will here. Go get a Tesla. What are you whining about? And many of you have Teslas, as far as we know, right?
12: Yes, sir.
0: That's your point.
12: I don't drive one, but it's different than a hurricane coming through, and gas prices go up. You just deal with it till it comes back down. So,
0: well, that's a fantastic point, actually. And of course, you have a lot of states where the sales tax on the gasoline is so confiscatory. I mean, almost 72 cents a gallon in California. People are paying like $7 a gallon. That is insane. What is it, Rich? I didn't hear you. Okay. And in electric bills in the Northeast, like states like New Jersey and New York and Connecticut, crazy. All right. Thank you for your great call. All the great calls, as a matter of fact. And here we go. Every Friday, in your honor, America, Ray Charles in America. Here we go.

0: Folks, don't forget. 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Two great shows, great openings, great guests. You're going to love it, I promise. The week is over, officially, and the weekend begins right now. We salute our armed forces, police officers, firefighters, emergency personnel, our brothers and sisters in ICE. That's right, I said it. And our trucker friends. That's right. We salute the men and women in Ukraine, in Israel, in Iran. And you, the American people, red-blooded Americans. Good night, Spritey and Griffey and Pepsi and Smokey. Good night, Zelda and Gigi. Good night, Indy and Patton and Rory. Good night, I said Gigi, but we'll say it again. And good night, Marty and Barney. Good night, Dad. Good night, Mom. We're holding down the fort here. Good night, Leo. Good night, Joe and Bernard. Good night, Teddy. Good night, Tony. Good night, Eric. Good night, Lou. Good night, all the other great patriots who have passed. Don't forget tomorrow night, Life, Liberty, and Levin, and I'll see you next week.
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5: I'm Deborah Valentine, Fox News. President Trump adding a new 50% tariffs on Canada after trade talks collapsed. Fox's Alex Hogan has more from the White House.
6: The U.S. has announced it will have a 50% tariff on as many as $20 billion worth of Canadian products after these negotiations failed. And then Canada, in response, is imposing these retaliatory tariffs that the Canadian Prime Minister says will begin on September 8th.
7: We were willing to drop our remaining retaliatory tariffs on strategic sectors, particularly steel, aluminum, and autos. If the United States substantially lowered theirs to levels that made it economic for Canadian companies to export to the United States.
6: Now, Carney said that he called off the negotiations, then that Canada could not agree to the U.S.'s new terms.
5: This past Friday, President Trump had claimed that the deal with Canada was moving along. Tropical storm Moke is quickly moving towards Hawaii's Big Island. It's forecast to bring severe conditions. The state was just hit by Hurricane Lala last week, and Hawaii's Governor Josh Green says he is already in talks with Homeland Security Secretary Mark Wayne Mullen about recovery resources that are expected to be needed after this storm.
8: We know there's already at least $43 million of damaged infrastructure on the Big Island, another $4.6 million to homes at the very least. There's going to be a lot more to account for, and we will be there to provide recovery and resources, but it's going to take some time.
5: Governor Green says Moke is expected to track past the southern side of the Big Island, bringing 5 to 10 inches of rain to some areas. Fire crews say a wildfire has already spread to nearly 3,000 acres near Lake Tahoe. The public utility district in the Truckee area said that nearly 15,000 customers there are without power. 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
5: A federal judge has struck down a Trump administration immigration policy. Fox's Daria Alvinger has the details.
21: A U.S. district court judge vacated the policy, which stopped processing visas from 75 countries. The Trump administration says immigrants from those nations were likely to require public assistance in the U.S. The countries included Afghanistan, Iran, Somalia, and Russia. The judge said it was contrary to the Immigration and Nationality Act. Two nonprofits challenged the administration policy, along with 11 individuals, six of whom had family members who had been refused visas. The State Department wouldn't comment directly on the decision, but said the administration is protecting the American people by upholding the highest standards of screening and vetting visa applicants. Daria Albinger, Fox News.
5: Several civilians were killed in a Ukrainian shopping center as Russia and Ukraine continue to trade strikes. Fox's Jeff Paul has more.
22: Officials in Ukraine say overnight Russian drone and missile strikes killed at least seven people. Those attacks happening just a day after Moscow pounded Kyiv and the surrounding region for hours, targeting a Ukrainian shopping center. At least 16 were killed in what's been an extremely devastating summer for Ukraine. The UN says last month they saw the most civilians killed or injured in Ukraine since the start of the war back in 2022. Ukrainian President Volodymyr Zelensky says they need more Patriot interceptors for defense. But stockpiles are running low due to the war in Iran and 4 years of war between Ukraine and Russia.
5: Ukrainian strikes have been continually targeting oil facilities to help drive up fuel prices and inspire fuel shortages. They also targeted Russia's giant retailer Wildberries warehouses, claiming these are legitimate targets and essential to Russian military supply chains. I'm Deborah Valentine. This is Fox News.

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15: We are Red Eye Radio. He is Eric Carlin. I'm Gary McNamara. Hey, got quite a bit of good response to the op-ed piece that we read in the Wall Street Journal yesterday from a young entrepreneur who talked about it. Was basically saying, talking about the MAGA movement, especially with young people, is moving socialist.
5: Yeah.
15: And brought up the latest polls, not just Republicans, but those that call themselves MAGA. And it's something that you and I have talked about, which is the Republican Party moving to the left. We've been talking about it, though, for 20 years.
5: Yeah.
15: Since we
5: started.
15: 2006.
5: Yeah.
15: Yeah.
5: Wow. Well, maybe 2005 when you started with Tom DeLay.
15: Yeah. When Tom DeLay said, we've cut the budget. You know, the conservatives are going to have to be quiet because we've cut the budget.
5: Yeah.
15: You know, basically it's bare bones right now. And we said, oh, please, for God's sakes. Yeah. And you and I were only working together probably less than a month, and you were worried about me at that time.
5: No, I thought you were going to, because there isn't a defibrillator for the brain. I thought your brain was going to explode. So, well.
15: But we'll get to more of that, something that just amazes us.
5: Yeah.
15: We'll get to that coming up.
5: All right.

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4: 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Coming up in just 1 minute, the Republican Party and the Young Socialist, an article that we read yesterday showing that 35% of not just Republicans, but MAGA Republicans would vote for

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2: The headline was, the young MAGA socialists are here. Many conservatives in Generation Z think the American dream is gone. Some of us are building it. And then he talks about the latest polling out there. 53% of self-identified conservatives under the age of 40 support government-run grocery stores. Not Democrats, conservative. And he said, I'm surprised by who was angry, because the rise of socialism among young Americans is no longer only a Democratic story. Young conservatives, by the way, you're not conservative. You think you are, you're not.
3: Yeah, you're
2: not. Young conservatives grew up hearing that the government was the problem, are increasingly asking why the government isn't doing more to make their lives easier, which in 2016 simply means more affordable. That's what we said all along.
4: Mm-hmm.
2: Prices.
4: Right.
2: Prices, prices, prices. We said this day one when Trump took over for the second term. Prices, prices. You've got to focus on prices. We said it to Republican, you got to focus on prices. Because they believe that prices are still there. They feel that capitalism has failed them. They are increasingly comfortable with taxing billionaires, expanding government programs, and blaming some outside group for the sense that the American dream is further away than it was for their parents. The left is embracing socialism openly, but what we should worry about is how the right is arriving at many of the same conclusions. In a 2025 survey of likely young voters, 42% of young conservatives said they would like to see a Democratic socialist win the presidency in 2028. Among 2024 Trump voters, the figure was 35% in another poll. A March 2026 poll found 77% of all voters support raising taxes on billionaires, including 65% of Republicans, 75% of independents, and 91% of Democrats. It also found 62% of voters are more likely to back a candidate who supports an increased billionaire tax, versus 12% more likely to support a candidate who opposes it. These are not disciples of Karl Marx, but they believe the economy is rigged against them, and they increasingly believe the government should step in and fix it. July 2026 Fox News poll, 61% of Republicans view capitalism favorably, down from 72% in 2019, with the share who feels strongly favorable has fallen from 54% to 41%. Because I'm not going to tell my generation that everything is fine, but I believe we are making a fundamental mistake when we take a real economic problem and turn it into an argument against capitalism. On the left, the villain is usually the billionaire or the corporation. On the right, it might be China, immigrants, Israel, or whatever group is being blamed that month for why we can't afford what our parents could at our age. Targets of blame change, but the logic stays the same. Somebody else took what should have been mine, and whoever it is should pay to give it back. That's where the argument gets uncomfortable. Ask young Americans if they want universal health care, free college, cheaper housing, and more government assistance, and you will find plenty of support. But when you ask who should pay for it, suddenly the revolutionaries disappear. We want the Nordic welfare state without the Nordic tax bill. We want the government to spend more money while somehow charging none of us for it. It sounds like more of a wish list than an economic model. I think my generation is getting capitalism completely wrong, because those of us who are actually building companies are showing that opportunity hasn't disappeared nearly as completely as young people believe. Now, what we did criticize him on, this young writer, Emil Barr, yesterday, was the fact that capitalism was not the cause of any of this.

0: No, it was government.
1: It was socialism.
0: Yes.
1: Socialism is what caused the situation that we're in. And even Republicans are screaming for more socialism. As we said yesterday, and we focused on this yesterday, there's a different point that we wish to make today on this. We said, look, when you've got the president and J.D. Vance out there talking about a sovereign wealth fund, that the government should basically have capital that they invest, the federal government, mm-hmm. in businesses.
0: Mm-hmm.
1: You can't sit there and be screaming that the other side are communist socialists.
0: No.
1: You can't.
0: No.
1: When the president has already, with 30 different companies, taken equity and promoted it and get cheers at Republican rallies for the government taking equity and then promoting that the government should have more ownership in large corporations, you cannot scream that the other side is about socialism and communism. And I know it, as I told you last week, two friends posted that. You know, posted the whole thing that, you know, thank God we're against socialism, communism.
0: Mm-hmm.
1: And when I brought it up to both of them, both of their responses were exactly the same. Well, you're going to vote for Democrats? I go, that's not my point. My point is you're not speaking out about the fact that the Republican Party is moving left, that the Republican Party is moving socialist. You're quiet on that point. I don't give a damn who's in office.
0: The people come and go.
1: Yeah,
0: and this is the problem. Right. I keep waiting for someone to go, well, but the Republican Party has a big tent. It's one big tent.
1: Yeah. And I don't care about the person. They're going to be gone. Trump's going to be gone in a couple of years. It's the ideas. Ideas are what form this country, and economic ideas are well known over the centuries. We know what works without question, and we know what doesn't work.
0: Yep.
1: But the whole thing is, when you have Republicans saying, well, yes, I mean, we need to make sure that capitalism is more regulated, when all the major financial problems we have today come from government, every single damn one, 2008, 2009, government involvement in the mortgage market. Did we learn our lesson, or is government still involved in the mortgage market, in manipulating the mortgage market?
0: Still involved. In fact, more and more, there was a push, and there every once in a while, they're recycling through the effort to get even more involved.
1: Yep. And when you see now the reason prices are out of control, what was the evolution of that? Where did it start? All the free money given out, and the government, oh, by the way, did you see, was it Bessent the other day that we're now spending more money buying our own debt? We're doing the same damn thing over and over again.
0: Right.
1: Whether it's the budget, the things that caused inflation, we want to do the exact same things again. It's pure insanity.
0: And now we've hit $40 trillion.
1: Yeah, we'll get to that coming up in a little bit.
0: But and nobody flinches. Nobody flinches.
1: No. I'll have an audio cut came from CNN, Republican making the point. Mitt Romney was right. When 47% of the people back then pay no taxes, you're never going to be able to solve the problem.
0: Right. Yep.
1: And right. So what do? You focus on the people that are paying, you know, what is the top 1% is paying what? 42-43%
0: mm-hmm.
1: of everything now, and the bottom 50% pays like 3% of taxes. And you're saying that so it's, to me, I said this way back in the 90s, racism is not our biggest problem. Jealousy, envy, and selfishness is. But we made that point yesterday. What really gets me is the fact that you have young Republicans that are putting their faith in the monopoly of government that is the problem as the solution.
0: Yeah.
1: Now, number one, to me, that goes a little bit beyond politics.
0: Mm.
1: Because you see, well, I went to college and I couldn't get my degree. Well, you weren't properly prepared. You know, people think, you know, well, our parents back in the 50s, everything was great. My father at one point was working three jobs.
0: Yep. Same here.
1: We live in this fantasy world. Well, things were just so easy back then. The buying power was pointed out the other day. Over the last four decades, American, you know, buying power is 40% greater. any problem that we have over the last 5 to 6 years of inflation, of prices increasing, was all due to government. All of it.
2: Yep.
1: Yep. And we're doing the same thing again and cheering it. But, my father told me, as I said, as a 14-year-old in 1969, you better be good. And remember, this was the generation that had it all. Things were fine. It was beautiful. And my father told me, you need to be good at least four different things. Four different things at least. You need to master multiple things in order to survive.
2: As a firefighter, my job was about saving lives. I never thought one day I would be fighting for mine. MDA empowers people like me to live the best lives we can.
1: In my life.
2: Learn more at MDA.org today.
1: And I would be comfortable doing something else if I had to do something else. But it's the fact that we sit there and we live in this age where people say, well, I took this in college and I couldn't get a job. The whole damn system has failed me. Government take over. I mean, it's pure insanity. We live completely in a delusional world about what the world has always been and the history of economics, what's worked, what has not worked. But when it comes to our own personal lives, the fact that we're saying, well, I just don't want to do it. I'm going to depend on government to take care of me. I can't imagine being in that place, and I just can't imagine that Republicans growing up in a Republican household are now failing for the falsehood that government is going to take care of you.
0: Yeah. No, it's
1: then call yourself a conservative.
0: Well, it's been growing more and more. We saw it in the 2008-2009 Great Recession. Right, coming out of, well, I won't say coming out of it, but as we started to kind of gather ourselves, and remember, April 2009 was the beginning of the modern Tea Party. And it was, look, we need to, there needs to be great focus here. Remember at first in the Tea Party, there were some Democrats, and then they left pretty quickly once they realized, oh, I'm in the wrong place. And we saw this, though, in the months and couple of years after that Great Recession. We saw people, and people would call us and say, well, the banks got their bailout. I want mine. And things like, well, maybe we should look at single-payer health care. Look, the Democrats knew exactly what they were doing when they got inflation up to 9%, over 9%. They knew that eventually, because prices weren't going to come back and people would be underwater for a long time. And when they get desperate, they look for big government to bail them out. Even people on the right now are doing that. It's mind-boggling.
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1: We are Red Eye Radio. He is Eric Harley, and I'm Gary McNamara. 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You better prepare for the economy. 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
1: All across America, we are Red Eye Radio. He is Eric Harley and I'm Gary McNamara. One of the most entertaining things that I've ever covered has been the whole WNBA thing.
21: Right.
1: It really has. And more entertainment coming your way. Royce White was, oh my gosh, some of the things he has posted, was on Fox News. Okay?
21: Okay.
1: Listen to this interview, right? And Royce White has said basically that he is a woman for basketball purposes.
3: All right.
1: And it's like, well, you've already got floating genders. We can do this. This is I'm sorry. This is your roadmap. This is the left's roadmap. I'm just following the left's roadmap. Listen to this here. Listen to how serious it is. And he does not break into a smile at all. You ready?
21: Okay.
1: Here we go.
21: All right.
5: Only players who are women are eligible to play in the NBA, but in the over 400-page document, doesn't define what a woman is. It seems the answer of what they do now is pretty clear. Would you agree?
6: Well, you know, it's just astounding that the WNBA can't define the W in the name. And I think we're going through a very necessary conversation about who's actually eligible to play in some of these professional sports leagues, I guess, on both sides of the gender spectrum. But my goal is to help elevate the WNBA. I think the ticket prices and the attendance, will soar. I think the audience, the live audience will increase. And I think ultimately it's good for the game. It's going to help evolve the game. I mean, who would argue that, a player like myself, or an Enes Kanter, or, you know, in the future, maybe even, I don't know, a LeBron James, you know, after he expires in the NBA, you know, maybe he wakes up one day and realizes he's a woman as well. You know, who could argue that wouldn't make the women's game better?
5: So, listen, I don't know what to even say to that.
1: And he says it with an absolute straight face.
21: Yeah.
1: Which of course he realizes this is what I'm going to do.
21: Right.
1: I'm going to say it with the I just love it. Even LeBron James, who knows, he may wake up one day and say, "Look, I'm a woman for basketball purposes too." Oh my gosh, just absolute greatness. Now, the other night, the Indiana Fever played in Toronto. Sophie Cunningham was booed profusely. They booed her.
21: Yeah.
1: Now, remember, though, this is Canada where they remember the one father that they jailed because he wouldn't use what the court dictated what pronouns he should use for his daughter.
21: Right. Yeah.
1: He said, "No, I'm not going to do it.
21: Right.
1: You must or you go to jail." Understand where Canada's going. Think about this. And the best part is, the majority, I believe the majority of people who believe that men should play, their kind of men, and that's the problem they're having now, because they can't say that, but that's what they believe, that their kind of men with the proper intent should be able to play against biological women. This is so, excuse my language, this is so damn entertaining.
3: It really is.
1: I mean, it's just the best ever.
3: It really is.
1: Gosh.
3: I just, I'm honestly, I want this whole thing to play out to what should be the natural end of this.
1: Mm-hmm.
3: And that is the WNBA. Including men on the teams. You have to. And then what happens? Well, you can't be a champion for the cause and just include one or two.
1: Right.
3: You're going to have teams that are dominated by men.
1: And I just love the excuse. Why are they making this a big deal? Excuse me. It was your side that called for a national boycott
3: Yeah.
1: of North Carolina,
3: right,
1: and then Texas,
3: right,
1: a few years back.
3: How did
1: it was like 10 years ago, wasn't it?
3: Yeah.
1: 10 years ago?
3: Yeah.
1: You're the side that called for boycotting states if men couldn't go into women's locker rooms and bathrooms.
3: Right.
1: You're the ones.
3: Right.
7: Why are you making such a big deal of it? It's really not that important of an issue.
3: Really?
1: We have memories. I said memories.
3: Yeah.
1: That's you knew where it's going.
3: So many one-liners I can't use.
1: I mean, it's just, and Royce White, I mean, it's just, the best part is looking at his face.
3: Mm-hmm. Yeah. Yeah.
1: And, you know, and it's just as straight laced as you could get, like he really believes he's a transgender and is being discriminated against. But that's what he has to do. Because you saw that on social media. Well, what's his intent? Well, wait a minute. You guys said intent doesn't matter.
3: Right.
1: It's simply what you claim you are.
3: Right.
1: And then the best one the other day was, well, if you're really a transgender, then you should cut off your thing. And he goes, how bigoted can you possibly be?
3: Right.
1: I believe that my thing, he didn't use those words,
3: is
1: a female body part.
3: And you can't say any different.
1: Can't say any different. it's pure lunacy. I mean, it's like, oh my gosh.
3: Look, we've already had a man give birth.
1: Do you remember that one about 10 years ago?
3: Oh my gosh. I remember the picture. It was the New York Times, right?
1: Yeah. But that was legit, I believe, because that was Prince Harry, right?
3: Yeah. He gave birth.
1: Yeah, that was legit.
3: Yeah. That's right.
1: By the way, they're the only people that we know of from California not moving to Texas.
3: That's right. they're moving to a place that is
1: worse.
3: I wouldn't say worse than California. Actually, California may be worse than the UK right now. But yeah, they're moving back home. I'm sure they'll be welcomed with open arms. I was going to say it's going to be awkward at Thanksgiving, but they don't have Thanksgiving. Yeah. It will be awkward at the holidays. Yeah.
1: Well, he's going to live with one of his parents.
3: Yeah.
1: They ran out of money.
3: Yeah. They make fun of Americans. Like, you guys have been living with your parents pretty much the whole time. Yeah. It's, I honestly,
1: he's going to live with King Charles.
3: Yeah. No, the story is that he's greatly concerned about how much time his father has left. His father's battling cancer. I found myself in a very curious situation because, you know, I mean, it's, when you think about that, it's, you and I don't follow the whole royal thing.
1: No.
3: Yeah. We don't go crazy like Fox News does anytime there's a royal wedding or something. But, you know, when you think of just what basically any human goes through. And of course, if he's got great concern for his dad, then hopefully it's he and his father will get along and there won't be any problem with him being there and it'll help his father by being there. I hope that is the case. But
1: yeah, same with me. Yeah, we never. I mean, even since I remember the marriage.
3: Yeah,
1: Charles and Diana.
3: Oh my gosh, that wedding
1: charts. The obsession. Remember the media obsession? Because I don't just want to pick on Fox because CBS, NBC, ABC. I mean, the mainstream media back then, Fox really wasn't in existence. Was absolutely gaga over it. And I said it at the time. It's, you know, and remember, why can't we have this? Well, the closest that we have were the Kennedys and Camelot. Shut up!
3: Yeah.
1: The reason we exist is not to go gaga over kings and queens.
3: Yeah, right.
1: That's why we exist, right. Is because we reject that.
3: Oh, but the romance...
1: Shut up!
3: Oh, the romance and the
1: well,
3: the,
1: you know,
3: the fashions and hopefully the drama
1: and the ceremonial
3: that they brought to the U.S. doesn't, you know, carry over back into the home. You know, I wouldn't wish that for
1: no. When you make the most solid point when it comes to serious cancer, and you and I have dealt with that with our parents. You know, we don't. I mean, I actually don't care about Harry and Meghan. I just, you know, what I do care about is that a family can come together that has been split apart, especially before the parent dies.
3: Yeah.
1: You know, that's what the most, right. I mean, we have fun with it. I mean, when I first saw it yesterday, I didn't know why. It was like, oh, okay, they ran out of money, got going back to living with dad. Then I saw it afterwards. Mm-hmm. Okay, he's going back because of, you know, the cancer diagnosis, which is a good and positive thing, and I hope that they find peace.
3: Yeah.
1: I really do.
3: Yeah, I do too. I think that, yeah. I mean, hopefully that would help the king deal with his illness, and that's what, you know, I'd wish for anybody.
1: Oh. We never even mentioned yesterday Frank Beard.
3: Oh, man. Just
1: from ZZ Top.
3: Just, yeah. You know, when you grow up in Texas, it's the home. It's almost like the home team, right? ZZ Top is the home team. Stevie Ray Vaughan, same thing. You know, so many Texans that have musicians that have really done very well and become iconic. And Frank had been sick for a while. You know, after Dusty Hill passed away, they found a replacement. Frank had to come off the road as well. And so they have another drummer, and Billy's out there, you know, keeping the whole ZZ Top thing going. I remember seeing them at the Cotton Bowl with a very young, at the time, very young, budding guitarist. And in fact, it was Kenny Wayne Shepherd that was 12 years old, 11 years old at the time.
1: Not playing with ZZ Top.
3: No, his talent had not developed to that level, but I knew his dad. His dad was a radio programmer, and we were all in town because the label brought us in to go to the show. It was ZZ Top, Santana, and Steve Miller Band at the Cotton Bowl. And then we had, you know, the radio guests all had this after party kind of thing. It wasn't backstage. It was at this other place adjacent to, not far from the Cotton Bowl. And the one member of the band that we met was Frank Beard. So it was...
1: The one without the beard.
3: The only member in the band without a beard.
1: Even though he was growing facial hair in his...
3: He had a great mustache. Always had a great mustache. And a terrific drummer. Just an unreal drummer. Yeah, probably not enough credit.
1: I remember when they had Eric Clapton's Crossroads...
3: Yeah,
1: I still have the DVD from 2004.
3: Yeah,
1: and I can't believe that I'd missed that concert.
3: Yeah,
1: that was
3: at
1: the Cotton Bowl.
3: Right,
1: and there's
3: you
1: know, side stages and everything else.
3: Yeah.
1: Everybody played at that one.
3: Yeah,
1: I'm glad I have the DVD. But they're talking to Eric Clapton. He goes, "Come on," because when I was, you know, when I was younger, you thought of Texas and you heard the music and you just of Texans, you go, "What the hell? What kind of place is that?"
3: Yeah,
1: and he goes, "So there's only one group that ends." This weekend, and it's ZZ Top. And he goes, you know, I know some people don't like them. He goes, but, you know, you talk to them. He goes, they're great musicologists. They know everything about music.
3: So
1: the history of music that they know
3: was
1: mind-boggling to Eric Clapton.
3: Some bandmates of mine still have a band in a town northwest of here called A.A. Bottom. which is the opposite of ZZ Top. And they're so good. They're such great musicians. We lost the lead singer, Dean, a few years ago, a dear friend of mine. And I played with them for a very short time because I was a new father and I was moving on to a new stage of life. And playing in a band, I was pretty much retiring at that point from playing music live. But they still today play shows and did indeed at one point open for ZZ Top. And when I heard the news they were going to do that, I didn't live there anymore and I didn't get to see that show. But that just put the smile on my face. But you talk about Frank Beard and as a drummer. I mean, the guy was just incredible. If you look at Tush and the Fills, the rhythm that gets that song going.
1: I hate that song.
3: Yeah, it is.
1: I hate that more than Loving, Touching, and Squeezing from Journey.
3: It is an incredible drumming song with fills that are just, again, have his signature all over.
1: When first time I heard LaGrange, it was like, whoa.
3: Yeah.
1: I had not heard of ZZ Top before I heard LaGrange.
3: Yeah.
1: And I went, whoa. That's what really set a lot of people that I know as kids, that's the thing that they went, they go, who is this?
3: Well, and those drum fills right there are legendary too. He gets a lot of spotlight. Yeah. His talent gets a lot of spotlight.
1: And then of course, LaGrange.
3: Yeah. Yeah. I mean, just, and from what I know, I never actually knew any of them, but from what I know, all top notch, just great guys, all three guys. So two of those three now, gone, but, Billy Gibbons said, ZZ Top will carry on. Rest in peace, Frank Beard.
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10: 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Pretty sharp reduction in our Skim's Holidays' export forecast this month, and that's mainly lower exports of non-fat dry milk and lactose.
9: 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The end result, though, the all milk price forecast for this month is lowered for both this year and next. I'm Rod Bain reporting for the U.S. Department of Agriculture in Washington, D.C.
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0: Radio. He is Eric Carlin. I'm Gary McNamara. So the statement I want to make is we had the WNBA report earlier. There's Sophie Cunningham, who advocates women playing women's basketball instead of biological men playing women's basketball. And she is booed in Toronto by a significant portion of women. You cannot make this crap up. You cannot make it up.
1: That's where we are. Well, at least in Toronto.
0: Yep.
1: Yep.

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16: 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I am mobile again.

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2: Burrito I've ever seen.
3: No, the first time I ever analyzed, remember when I was swimming in my pool that day 10 years ago, trying to say, okay, how can I make it more understandable to everybody what the national, you know, the debt problem is?
4: Right.
3: I went, oh, take out 8 zeros and you can make it to somebody who's making, you know, what is viewed as a middle class salary. You know, and what kind of debt would they have on a middle class salary that would mirror the national debt that we have in the deficit? And it's very simple. The financial situation in this country is somebody who is making $54,000 a year.
4: Mm.
3: They're spending $75,000 every year.
5: Yeah.
3: All right.
5: Yeah.
3: They're spending now. Of that $54,000 that they're making, $10,000 must go to pay just the interest that they owe.
4: Right.
3: $10,000. They have, remember, making $5,400. You've got $10,000 in interest that you have to pay. You have credit card debt that has to be paid. You cannot file bankruptcy on it.
4: Right.
3: Of $400,000, and you have obligations over the next 10 years of $1 to $2 million. That's the fiscal situation of the United States right now if you break it down to somebody who's making $54,000 a year. Now, $54,000 a year is the $5.4 trillion in taxpayer revenue that we have. The spending $75,000 on, you know, every year making $54,000 is the $7.5 trillion debt that we have, the $7.5 trillion in total spending that we have this year.
4: Mm.
3: The $10,000 that you have to pay on that $54,000, you know, that comes out of it, you have to pay that. You have no choice. You have to pay the interest. Is the $1 trillion in interest that we will see this year.
4: Mm.
3: And the $400,000 in credit card debt that you cannot file bankruptcy on is the $40 trillion in debt.
4: Right.
3: And so it would be, $21,000 more that you're spending every year. And that would be the $2.1 trillion deficit that has gone up $200 billion in just the past week because of interest, because the tariff money has disappeared, and the interest that has to be paid on the tariff money because the Supreme Court found that it was unconstitutional. That's basically the fiscal situation that we're in now.
4: You know, and it's mind-boggling to think of those numbers. $40 trillion and growing. And it's growing faster and faster because the interest on that debt, of course, we have to pay every single year, and it gets harder and harder to keep up with just the interest payment on the debt.
3: Yep.
4: At the point that we reach that threshold of not being able to pay the interest on that debt, it is the beginning of the end. Programs will just go away.
3: Yeah.
4: Forget about this discussion and debate. It just won't be there. And the moment that the world fears that the U.S. is going into default, you'll see a global economic collapse like we've never seen. The Great Depression will look like a day at Disney World.

0: Nobody cares.
1: And nobody cares.
0: Nope.
1: Nobody cares.
0: As I said, you know, we have talked about the fact that selfishness, jealousy, envy, and greed are the biggest problems that we have. And the greed that we have today is nothing to do with capitalism.
1: Right. Right.
0: Companies making a legit profit by voluntarily creating goods and services that are voluntarily consumed or bought by the consumer.
1: Mm-hmm.
0: That's not greed.
1: Nope.
0: Greed is when you want the government to force other people to pay for what you want today.
1: Yep.
0: And over and over again,
1: that's exactly where we are.
0: And the problem is, Mitt Romney was right. When you have almost half of America paying no federal taxes, Social Security does not count, because that's for the private account for you to collect when you're over, I don't know what it is now, 66 years and 4 months, maybe, or 5 months. I don't know. I don't,
1: something like that.
0: I don't know what it's set at right now. That's for Social Security. That's separate. General funds is what we are talking about.
1: Right.
0: And when half of America doesn't pay in, and what's left, because we've stretched ourselves so thin and you cannot tax, you're not going to be able to tax the people that don't pay any taxes. They'll vote you out. You're forced to initiate taxes that will slow down the economy. Remember, when Obama had to answer that question and couldn't answer the question.
1: Yep.
0: When he was asked directly, it was ABC, right?
1: ABC, it was Charles Gibson, Charlie Gibson was the moderator.
0: Yep, and said, why do you want to tax capital gains more? And the Democrats are all over capital gains now. Why do you want to tax capital gains more? Well, when it shows that when you lower capital gains, you actually get more tax revenue in.
1: Mm-hmm.
0: When you raise capital gains, you get less. Obama did not argue. He said, for a sense of fairness, not the reality of fairness, but for the sense of fairness, because of the emotional reaction that people have, and their reaction is completely devoid of the actual conclusion in reality about what happens in economics. And that's what we're dealing with.
1: Yep.
0: And so don't see a way to resolve it, because the American people want something for nothing.
1: Well, and we're getting to the point, I mean, now we're at the point that, as we've
0: talked, a significant portion of the American people want something.
1: Well, and it's a growing portion.
0: It is a growing portion. Yeah.
1: What are we calling them? Or what are they calling themselves?
0: It was the young MAGA socialists.
1: The MAGA socialists.
0: Where the young people, 35% want a Democrat socialist in 2028. These are people that call themselves MAGA conservatives. And they also, what was the other thing that they wanted? Oh, they 53% of self-identified conservatives under 40 support government-run grocery stores.
1: It's and that will likely not change as they grow older. You know, it used to be the case that, all right, you were liberal because you were stupid as a kid. Then you grew older and then you became more conservative, especially when you started earning more money. They don't care about any of that anymore. You know, we've gotten to the point, we've talked about this. That generation doesn't care about, well, look, in terms of earning money, it's not really even about the money, even if they're earning money. They still want Democrat socialists in power.
0: Well,
1: the guy who wrote the piece that we talked about yesterday and read from, He's an entrepreneur. He's not surfer dude.
0: Yeah.
1: Living on a friend's couch.
0: He's 23 years old, owns two of his own companies. He's came here. His mother brought him here from Russia when he was 3 years old to get more opportunity. He goes, that's what I have. I've got the opportunities are just incredible here, is how he views it. But he is somebody who wishes to work hard. Look, it's the same thing about what makes people happy. You remember the happy index?
1: Yeah.
0: Well, they're happier in the Nordic countries because they have more free time. Or they're happier because they have this given to them and that given to them.
1: They're happy in the Nordic countries right now because it's not 111 degrees.
0: Well, one of the things that has come out because the Democrats have started to jump on the Nordic countries again, it's like,
1: yeah,
0: no, their middle class pays way more in taxes.
1: Right.
0: You can't get it from the billionaires.
1: Right. If you want to look at that model,
0: yeah,
1: as a society, let's take a real look at it. And you won't get that. You won't get that at all. You know, they've built in, the liberals have built in, the democratic socialists, communists, have built in to the mindset of rank and file, far too many rank and file, not all, but a growing number of people who believe that you should take everything from the rich, that it doesn't belong to them, that wealth is finite, by the way, that they don't include this idea of the expansion of wealth as we've talked about. Because capitalism, in fact, is an expansion of wealth. We as individuals live much better. The middle class lives like billionaires from the past. The expansion of wealth has improved lives, but they don't include that part in their entire agenda. They want you to believe that we go after the billionaires because that means we destroy capitalism. That means we go in because their money is in stocks. Their money is in their companies. So if you go after their wealth, you go after their companies. And that's exactly what they want.
0: We are Red Eye Radio.
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6: 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It appears by its own numbers, the U.S. government seems insolvent. 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

0: Fraser, Carly, and I'm Gary McNamara. Every couple of days, we take a look at the Babylon Bee headlines, and I just only have one today that was, to me, worth it.
1: Yeah?
0: You ready? Yeah. And it was the lead headline in the Babylon Bee.
1: All right.
0: DeSantis explains to Newsom the secret to counting ballots in one night is not committing fraud. The best thing is, it's DeSantis on his cell phone.
1: Yeah.
0: And it's a picture of him talking, and on the other side is Newsom on his cell phone, not saying anything, just listening. It's great.

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8: New sanctions for Iran. I'm Deborah Valentine, Fox News. Tensions over the Strait of Hormuz continue as President Trump declares more intense economic sanctions on Iran. Fox's Jonathan Hunt is in Tel Aviv, Israel.
9: Iran's leaders are issuing new statements hinting at what they claim will be a new post-war order in the Gulf, which could leave the U.S. sidelined. Iran's parliamentary speaker, Mohammad Ghalibaf, writing on X, quote, "We've received numerous messages from neighboring countries about shaping new security arrangements and economic cooperation in the region. The United States put the security of every single one of its allies at such risk through bullying and pure disregard for their interests for the sake of Israel." But the president, Masoud Pezeshkian, for instance, said that it might be time to, quote, end the war.
8: Treasury Secretary Scott Bessent is set to release new sanctions against Iran on Monday. Several civilians were killed in a Ukrainian shopping center as Russia and Ukraine continue to trade strikes. Fox's Jeff Paul has more.
10: Officials in Ukraine say overnight Russian drone and missile strikes killed at least 7 people. Those attacks happening just a day after Moscow pounded Kyiv and the surrounding region for hours, targeting a Ukrainian shopping center. At least 16 were killed in what's been an extremely devastating summer for Ukraine. The UN says last month they saw the most civilians killed or injured in Ukraine since the start of the war back in 2022. Ukrainian President Volodymyr Zelensky says they need more Patriot interceptors for defense. But stockpiles are running low due to the war in Iran and 4 years of war between Ukraine and Russia.
8: The current phase of massive full-scale invasion began in February 2022. 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
0: Neil McDonough portrays Jesus. Stacey Keach, Sean Astin, Michael York, and Kristen Bell provide the voices for some of Jesus' notable followers. 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
8: President Trump adding new 50% tariffs on Canada after trade talks collapsed. Fox's Alex Hogan has more from the White House.
12: The U.S. has announced it will have a 50% tariff on as many as $20 billion worth of Canadian products after these negotiations failed. And then Canada, in response, is imposing these retaliatory tariffs that the Canadian Prime Minister says will begin on September 8th.
13: We were willing to drop our remaining retaliatory tariffs on strategic sectors, particularly steel, aluminum, and autos. If the United States substantially lowered theirs to levels that made it economic for Canadian companies to export to the United States.
12: Now, Carney said that he called off the negotiations, then Canada could not agree to the U.S.'s new terms.
8: This past Friday, President Trump had claimed that the deal with Canada was moving along. Tropical storm Mokay is quickly moving towards Hawaii's Big Island. It's forecast to bring severe conditions. The state was just hit by Hurricane Lala last week. Hawaii Governor Josh Green says he is already in talks with Homeland Security Secretary Mark Wayne Mullen about recovery resources that are expected to be needed after this storm.
14: You know, there's already at least $43 million of damaged infrastructure on the Big Island. Another $4.6 million to homes at the very least. There's going to be a lot more to account for, and we will be there to provide recovery and resources, but it's going to take some time.
8: Governor Green says Mokay is expected to track past the southern side of the Big Island, bringing at least 5 to 10 inches of rain to some areas. Fire crews say a wildfire has already spread to nearly 3,000 acres near Lake Tahoe. The Hawk Fire, forcing evacuations in an estimated 1,000 homes in Nevada right near the California border, as high winds and low humidity are causing the fire to expand. At least 15,000 customers are without power. I'm Deborah Valentine. This is Fox News.
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20: All across America, we are Red Eye Radio. He is Eric Harley, and I'm Gary McNamara. Welcome and good morning.
3: Hi.
20: All right, let's talk about the two things that America is paranoid about.
3: Why, what have you heard?
20: Vaccines and data centers. This in the Wall Street Journal yesterday. Now, this has actually been in the news probably for about a year now.
3: Mm.
20: And this is where Moderna reported that its melanoma vaccine has succeeded in a large late stage trial.
3: Right.
20: Now, you know, the government was hemming and hawing on that because of the whole vaccine paranoia across the country. Right. Post anything on social media about, I went to get my flu shot the other day. I don't take any vaccines anymore at all. People are bat soup crazy, including a significant portion of Republicans on this one.
3: I can't even talk about doing shots of tequila without getting kind of feedback.
20: You know, when you look at it, when you look at the history, what we used to have when, you know, polio, smallpox, all these different things that happen. And we understand the lies that were told.
3: Oh, yeah.
20: About the COVID vaccine shot and for people that it was not necessary for, and the lies that were brought up about what it would actually do, and also the side effects.
3: Right.
20: I've got friends of mine that anybody young dies, it's the shot. Well, it's not the damn shot. Have some people been affected by it and had heart problems because of it? Yes, but a small minority.
3: Right. Yeah.
20: Very, very small minority of it. But we live in an absolute, right now, it's vaccine and data center paranoia. But Moderna told the FDA that in the large late-stage trial that their melanoma vaccine has prevented cancer from coming back in high-risk patients. Investors cheered as the company's stock soared 177%. But that's nothing next to the return to cancer patients from this breakthrough. The Food and Drug Administration has approved Moderna's, this is Trump's administration, Trump, who still takes a COVID shot, by the way, Drug Administration has approved Moderna's mRNA vaccines for flu and RSV as well. But the technology's greatest promise may lie, this is Wall Street Journal editorial page, in preventing cancer recurrences. Cancers come back in about half of later stage melanoma patients after their tumors are removed. The idea is to use the mRNA to train the immune system to recognize tumor mutations and hunt down and kill cancer cells hiding inside the body. Scientists biopsy and genetically sequence a patient's tumor cells. They then select mutations unique to the patient's cancer to incorporate into an mRNA molecule, which provides the genetic code instructing cells to produce proteins with those mutations. These benign proteins teach the immune system to recognize and attack lingering cancer cells. Wow. Moderna announced in January that melanoma patients who received its vaccine in a small trial in combination with Merck's therapy were at 49% lower risk of experiencing a recurrence or death after 5 years compared to those who just got Merck's therapy alone. On Wednesday, the company said that a large randomized trial met its goal of preventing cancer recurrence and metastasis, though it did not publish the data yet. Right now, you have the pharmaceutical companies working on vaccines for non-small cell lung, bladder, kidney, pancreatic, and gastric cancers. The road to new cures can be long and winding. Moderna shows that sticking with it can pay off. I mean, that's what they are. I mean, people get paranoid about the whole genetic thing, but it looks like when you talk about cancer, I mean, you think about the money that's been spent on cancer. You think about other diseases out there. You think of AIDS and just everything else out there.
3: Yeah.
20: You get cancer. You somehow get the genetic code in there to do this, where that would be mind-boggling if they could do it. Now, I don't want to end. I know the vaccine skeptics will bring up 2012. What was it? What was the movie with remember the woman had the cancer cure?
3: Oh, what was that movie?
20: Oh, jeez.
3: Yeah.
20: And everybody turns into zombies.
3: Oh, Will Smith.
20: Yeah.
3: Yeah. What was it? It was a good zombie movie. It was. Zombie movies go.
20: Yes. I Am Legend.
3: I Am Legend.
20: Yeah.
3: Yeah. Yeah.
20: Yeah.
3: Yeah. No. I'm not saying that's not going to happen. I'm saying it's highly unlikely, but I'm not a doctor. Here's the thing. Because I approach it this way. You know, there's like back in April when they talked about the new drug that could extend the life of those who have pancreatic cancer. That's a big deal because on the 5-year, about 7 out of 8 people with pancreatic cancer do not survive.
20: With stage 4?
3: The 5-year.
20: Okay.
3: In that 5-year span, 7 out of 8.
20: You mean from the origination of pancreatic cancer to stage 4? Because isn't stage 4 almost always lethal?
3: Right. And then that would fall within. Yeah. No, it's pancreatic cancer is rarely survivable.
20: Right.
3: But 7 out of 8, and that's how they measure it, will die within that 5-year period. And it's one of those cancers that it's like a glioblastoma. Glioblastoma, just because of the nature of the cancer, you can take out the original tumor, but it is deeply embedded into the brain and is going to come back. So the life expectancy is low.
20: That's what Neil died of from Rush.
3: Yeah. John McCain. You know, you look at.
20: You know what I thought about the other day?
3: Hmm.
20: Two of the most beloved musicians ever, rock musicians ever in Canada, both died from glioblastoma.
3: Mm-hmm. Yeah.
20: The lead singer of the Tragically Hip.
3: Yeah.
20: That was just huge in Canada.
3: Mm-hmm.
20: And Neil.
3: Yeah. But if you
20: Downey, that degree. Yeah.
3: If you think about the finding with the pancreatic cancer drug, it's very promising. But being at my age, you know, I always temper those, you know, with, okay, because inevitably you see, all right, more research needs to be done. There needs to be, you know, and time needs to pass in order to find out what possible side effects there are from the treatment. All of us who have family members who are either going through cancer treatment right now or have gone through cancer treatment, understand how the standard cancer treatments, how harsh they are. My dad takes a chemo pill every day. And he's 93. And he's been doing this since November of 22. And it's really harsh.
20: Wasn't Ben Sass supposed to be dead by now? Isn't he getting that new pancreatic medicine?
3: I heard it was experimental.
20: Yes.
3: But I think it is that one. I think it is. And that, again, that's highly promising. Highly promising. And if you're battling cancer, you want every shot at every day of life that you can have. That doesn't come with harsh hopefully, harsh side effects.
2: Exactly. That's what you're looking for. I mean, that was the complaint about the, you know, the heart problems with for certain people,
3: right?
2: With it,
3: and so and there may be, again, we don't know, and I think only time can tell. The research is going to tell about, and there will have to be, of course, that disclosure in side effects. I think there's probably greater scrutiny, especially with a company like Moderna, who's been through that whole thing, and they're very aware. I have friends, and in fact, my dad worked for a big pharmaceutical company. Now, he was, in the, delivery, part of it. He didn't formulate any drugs, but I have friends who have worked for big pharma companies. They're very aware of what the sentiment is of the public in terms of their company overall, but the drugs that are in research and development, and then the drugs that hit the market, you know, and you see the big disclaimer. Sometimes you'll be watching a commercial and realize the only purpose of that commercial is the disclaimer. And the disclaimers are so long, they have to run a separate commercial for the disclaimers. So all of that is, for any critical thinker, is going to be considered. But for people who are going through the illness, it is a different consideration, because some of them look at it as, I have no other choices.
2: Yeah,
3: and this looks like a good choice to me.
2: The name of the medicine is Diraxonrasib. Diraxonrasib.
3: Yeah.
2: is what Ben Sasse is taking, the former senator. It's a next generation, you take it orally, designed to target and block specific gene mutations that cause cancer cells to grow uncontrollably. Mm-hmm. Clinical studies have shown that the drug can roughly double the average survival time for advanced patients compared to standard chemotherapy, roughly 13 months versus 7 months. Drug is not yet fully FDA approved, but it's received breakthrough designations and is accessible to certain eligible patients through clinical trials. Ben Sasse, they thought, would be dead by now. He said that. He goes, I'm supposed to be dead now.
3: Yeah.
2: And remember, though, what it did to his face.
3: Yeah, yeah, yeah. I have a family member who's going through the treatment right now for melanoma, and he doesn't leave the house because the melanoma has actually recurred, and it's on his neck and his face, and the treatment is pretty harsh. And he just says, I don't want to scare people right now. And it's really sad. He's retired, but it's really, really sad when you, and again, when you're in that situation, you're looking for anything and everything that might be available to you. You know, Andy Kaufman, we learned after the fact that he was willing to try anything and everything experimental, from holistic to anything. You know, he wanted to live, you know, and that is the sentiment by those patients and their families and their caretakers. I don't know. I can't tell you what it's going to do. I can't tell you what the side effects are going to be. You know, there has to be transparency all throughout the process. I do believe on the mRNA front, we're in a different place than we were in COVID, because we know the manipulation that was going on in COVID and what was happening at that time.
2: You don't stop the research.
3: And
2: the development.
3: And you don't. And again, I'm not saying there won't be serious side effects. It is a wait and see game, but it brings promise.
2: Well, we all know anybody who takes any pharmaceuticals. I know. I mean, for my cholesterol medicine, thank goodness I don't have the reaction that other people do.
3: Yeah, I don't either.
2: The horrible muscle pains that they get.
3: Yeah.
2: it never affected me. And all my prescriptions for metabolic syndrome, which is blood sugar, high blood pressure, and cholesterol, I have no reaction. And I talk to people all the time. They go, you don't have any reaction? I go, nothing. It hasn't affected me in the slightest.
3: Yeah.
2: And they'll go, well, this one really hit me, and this one did that. But then again, when we talk about it, when I got the worst vaccine I ever got, the reaction to it, or and I got it during COVID, was the shingles, the double shingles.
3: Yeah.
2: And they told me it's because I had shingles.
3: Right.
2: And I actually waited.
3: They said your reaction was worse because you had shingles.
2: Yes. And my body's immune system was, you know, had already dealt with shingles once and immediately attacked where the if you ever feel that pain, that's where the antibodies are going, because that's where it's identified.
3: It's not bruising.
2: Right. It's not bruising. I always thought it was bruising, that the needle was bruising the muscle. That's not the case. That's where your antibodies are attacking.
3: I just got my second one Friday.
2: Yeah.
3: Yeah. So,
2: the first one, I was a zombie. The second one absolutely just blew. I thought I had COVID.
3: Yeah. The the first one I got, I also got the pneumonia vaccine.
2: Yeah.
3: The same time. And it was like, oof. The second one, I felt nothing this past week. And I was grateful. I got it on a Friday because I thought, well, I'll have the weekend to recover if something happens. Nothing at all. In fact, I was busier than ever in the heat. And I'm thankful for that. But again, I'm grateful that, you know, we have the scientists and the technology that's out there working for people who are suffering with cancer. You know, again, it's bringing hope for those patients.
2: We are Red Eye Radio.
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2: 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He's our running. I'm Gary McNamara. 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
3: See, that's the game. 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Well, okay, you got your choice, data center or nuke plant. Nuke plant!
2: 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It's up to government. 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
16: We are Red Eye Radio. He is Eric Carlin. I'm Gary McNamara. Let me just get to the quick polling from Echelon Insights on data centers. The survey conducted in June asked respondents whether they would support or oppose various types of facilities being built in their communities, including an Amazon distribution center, a solar farm, or a traditional manufacturing factory, and others. When asked about data centers to power artificial intelligence, just 27% said they would strongly or somewhat support its construction in their community, while 62% said they would oppose it. When respondents were given arguments in favor of the AI data centers, 58% still oppose such facilities. By comparison, nuclear power plants received 34% support and 57% opposition. Nuclear power has historically faced public skepticism over construction.

0: 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Air traffic control, teamwork that keeps our nation moving.
1: Hey, it's Larry O'Connor here. Are you working on the Hill or at a think tank, or are you a young professional desiring a career in American politics? Click right here to learn more about Hillsdale College's part-time MA in government degree and incredibly generous scholarships.
2: Wait, it's always been. But it will be so vast, most of those data centers are going to be in place for a while. A lot of the concern now comes from people saying, all right, yeah, but they're going to build it and then later come back to these towns because they're making deals with small towns. You know, hey, we're going to create a bunch of jobs. And then all of a sudden they're going to move those jobs. They're going to close them down. It'll be like manufacturing was, you know, back at the end of that era as manufacturing was leaving some of these areas. That's not anything that you can really do anything about. It doesn't change the current trajectory of AI. Because it could also be the case, again, depending on how deep it's integrated into, and I believe it will be integrated into everything. I mean, my car has AI now. My wife's car has AI.
3: Our phones.
2: The phones have AI. I literally have artificial intelligence. It's not real at all. But it's integrated into everything. In fact, in a year or two, a lot of it will start this Christmas buying season. As more and more devices, aside from phones, have that integration, like televisions, have that AI integration, what you have now hanging on the wall in your den is going to be antiquated. It's going to be bricked at some point because you're going to want the latest and greatest. And that kind of expansion, that kind of demand that is there, and, you know, again, it comes also with great levels of concern, whether it's privacy or how the AI will be used, but it will be fully integrated. And it's going to require massive data centers. I'm okay with the states going, including our own, saying, whoa. We want your plan for water and power.
3: Mm-hmm.
2: You're not going to rob from the grid or take from our water sources.
4: You're not going to take anything
2: that is going to leave the public short.
3: Right.
2: And this is the problem, you know, that they all have. And that's up to them. That's up to industry. Their industry to live up to those standards in two different ways, to be compliant, but also to be a good steward to the community, because their names, whatever AI, you look at all the different companies that are out there. I think NVIDIA is probably the one that comes to the mind of most, at least for investors. But you look at XAI, that's Elon Musk, Google AI, which is fully integrated now, Gemini, all of these companies are becoming slowly household names. You have to be a good steward to the community. You can't show up with a data center and go, yeah, well, we don't really care about the water and how much water we use, or, you know, how much we rob from the grid or the water sources. That can't play out, and they know that. And in fact, there might be something we can learn if they create their own little power sources. And other companies, by the way, outside of data centers are already doing this, creating their own little mini nuke plants.
3: Yep.
2: And if that is the case, then maybe there's something we can learn about our grid outside of those operations that would help the main grid overall.
4: And for the water problem, you know, we should build massive AI centers in Texas, then open up, as I proposed, the Amaro Canal, which would go from Lake Michigan all the way down to Texas. And

0: supply us with all the water that we need.
1: Oh, yeah.
0: Again, the Amaro.
1: Yeah.
0: Isn't that what they called that coin?
1: Yeah, exactly.
0: Wasn't that the, remember the Amaro?
1: The theoretical coin.
0: I
1: it was a discussion in a classroom at a college.
0: No, it was,
1: wasn't
0: no,
1: it?
0: It was a thing. I think it was a Fraser Institute think tank.
1: Yeah.
0: Okay. They came up with the thing, could we share a currency? And that became the Amaro. So I just came up with the idea of the Amaro Canal from Lake Michigan all the way down. If you want to tick off anybody in Michigan, Pennsylvania, and New York, just or Wisconsin or whatever, just suggest something like the Amaro Canal.
1: Yeah, we're gonna pipeline everything down.
0: We're gonna drain the Great Lakes.
1: Right. Yeah, it's
0: why not? That's where we are these days.
1: Well, yeah,
0: I don't care. We need it. You supply it for us.
1: We
0: don't want to figure it out ourselves.
1: Here in North Texas, we're building multiple new lakes.
0: I know, massive.
1: In fact, I ran into a truck driver who was working on one project. He said all of my trucks are dedicated to this one project for this new lake in this area, which is north of here. And he said it's incredible. He said it's wild to watch it play out. I mean, we all but one of our lakes is man-made.
0: Yeah,
1: you know,
0: you fly into Dallas, people fly in all the time. I didn't know you guys had so many lakes.
1: Yeah,
0: well, we really don't.
1: Imagine what you can do if you capture your own water.
0: Yeah,
1: California, are you listening? No, you're not.
0: Yeah.
1: And that's the problem.
0: And really, I mean, the main reason you see the lakes around Dallas though is flood control.
1: Yeah,
0: that's the number one reason.
1: Yep.
0: Water supply second, recreation is third.
1: Yep.
0: But yeah, there's some massive lakes, and well, how did they get filled up? Rain.
1: Mm-hmm. You know, there's a Bucky's north of here that has their own water source, and they recycle their own water, and it's right there. By the way, there's literally a beaver. They found a beaver, an actual beaver.
0: No way.
1: Yes.
0: Yep. No way.
1: Yep. You can see that someone took the video. It's at night. They took the video of the beaver swimming across that little water source. And I learned it from a Bucky's employee who was out and he was cleaning the pavement top one night. I was fueling up at the island, fuel island. And he goes, yep. He goes, you know, we have our own water source and we recycle because they also have an on-site car wash. And he says, we have our own water source here, and which is incredible. And so if Bucky's can do it, these data centers won't be near as big as a Bucky's. Not even close.
0: Well, I just wonder, will we ever in Texas go like they do? When I never forget when I interviewed, had an interview in Albuquerque back in the mid-90s at our great affiliate, KKOB.
1: Mm-hmm.
0: And I was just... I never forget Bob Schomper was the boss. Bob, who came to WBAP and hired me here, but he was the boss there.
1: Yeah.
0: And he kept laughing so hard where I went, where are your lawns?
1: Yeah.
0: It's rock.
1: Oh, it's all.
0: What's going on?
1: Yeah.
0: And as I was putting 8 million gallons of water on my lawn the last day.
1: Right. Realized you were watering rocks.
0: I thought to myself, you know, but how much hotter would it be if you did that? How much hotter in neighborhoods? Because you'd have more reflecting concrete. Instead of grass.
1: if we did that in Texas,
0: if you did it in Texas, yeah.
1: No, I think
0: where
1: all your front
0: lawns are rocked.
1: I think the sun would catch fire. No, It's a good point.
0: Yeah.
1: Well, and you look at the what do they call that urban heating effect?
0: Yeah.
1: And that's very real.
0: When I left the house last, after I got away, mm-hmm. you know, after I was driving for about 5 miles,
1: mm-hmm.
0: it was still 95 degrees out.
1: Yeah. Oh, yeah. No, I bring it back. When I came in, it was, 96, like, my truck said. So, yeah.
0: It's like, what the?
1: My wife and I were on the road today, 111. It was the highest we saw it we were in her car, 111.
0: Yeah. Some of that might be reflective, though.
1: I checked when I got home. It was the ambient temperature in those areas.
0: Oh, okay.
1: Yeah.
0: What did DFW get to yesterday?
1: I don't know officially what they got to. We were.
0: I know the other day I was at 108.
1: My neighborhood was supposed to be 109. It did come down 1 or 2 degrees when we got home. I was grateful for that. Oh, it's only 109.
0: But it's a dry heat.
2: Yeah. Right.
1: Yeah, that makes it much better.
0: Yeah, no, I don't.
1: Official at DFW yesterday, 105.
0: 105?
1: Yeah. Ah, they've got it wrong. You know what it is? They've got all those air-conditioned heavy machinery out there with the expansion. That's cooling off.
0: Wow.
1: Cooling off the gauges out there.
0: You go by there, it's just, I mean, that thing's becoming, the DFW's just a city now.
1: Buddy of mine I've known since I was 9 years old is part of that. That's he says he doesn't have to go to the site every day because he's on the upper end.
0: Yeah, instead of the Islamic foot baths, they're producing an ocean. An Islamic ocean at DFW, just if people want to know.
1: Yeah, there's going to be a massive, huge ocean. Landlocked ocean. Actually, it might reach to the Gulf when they're done.
0: Yeah, you're right.
1: By the time they're done, it could reach the Gulf. But it's huge. It's huge. Massive.
0: That's in relation to the Islamic foot baths. There's been a big controversy the last couple
1: of
0: weeks.
1: Yeah.
0: You know, so. Yeah. You know, I go by they say there's one in the chapel. I go by the chapel all the time.
1: Mm-hmm.
0: You've never seen such a generic chapel.
1: Right. Yeah.
0: It's very generic. And by the way, I've passed it hundreds of times. I've never seen one person in there.
1: Oh, interesting. Well, that means everybody's doing well, right?
0: Apparently, yes. We are Red Eye Radio.
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0: We are Redeye Radio. He's Eric Cronin. I'm Gary McNamara. Well, good news. The president says we're not dealing with Iran anymore. There's no deal to be made. The ceasefire is over. I loved that one, that headline yesterday.
1: Yeah.
0: The ceasefire is over. Like,
1: well,
0: hopefully he stays on this where, you know, because that memorandum of understanding was just completely and totally ridiculous.
1: Yeah.
0: And we stated all along there should not be it. So hopefully the president is actually going to stick with this and say no more dealing with them. The economic boycott's where we're going.
1: Well,
0: and we're going to keep protecting millions of barrels of oil coming to the United States coming.
1: Right. And we're going to do everything we can to keep Iran from having nukes, then we're going to just continue that effort and leave it at that. I mean, if we can get the straightened, then that's going to be a big deal, certainly for the markets. Let's hope that is accomplished. I believe we have the ability to do that.

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7: Trade war. Angelo Bavaro, Fox News. Canada has set retaliatory tariffs after trade talks with the U.S. collapsed.
8: The U.S. has announced it will have a 50% tariff on as many as $20 billion worth of Canadian products after these negotiations failed. And then Canada, in response, is imposing these retaliatory tariffs that the Canadian Prime Minister says will begin on September 8th.
9: We were willing to drop our remaining retaliatory tariffs on strategic sectors, particularly steel, aluminum, and autos, if the United States substantially lowered theirs to levels that made it economic for Canadian companies to export to the United States.
8: Now, Carney said that he called off the negotiations and that Canada could not agree to the U.S.'s new terms.
7: Fox's Alex Hogan. Will a foreign policy flub during last week's debate cost the late Lindsey Graham's sister her chance to run for a full six-year term? Fox's Jessica Rosenthal reports with South Carolina Senate Republican primary runoff coming up on Tuesday.
10: Last week, during a Senate primary debate between South Carolina Senator Darlene Graham and Congressman Ralph Norman, the two top vote-getters in this month's primary, Graham was asked about how important Taiwan and the South China Sea were to national security.
11: I'm just going to be honest here. I'm not that informed on national security. So But I do support the military.
10: Norman said after the debate, we can't afford a grace period for on-the-job training, while China buys up American farmland near military installations and sends spy balloons over the country. Graham beat Norman by 8 points in the primary earlier this month, but neither got more than 50%, forcing them both into a runoff. Jessica Rosenthal, Fox News.
7: Tropical storm Moke is approaching Hawaii and could bring potentially heavy rain and strong winds into Sunday. 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
7: President Trump is pushing to meet with North Korean Supreme Leader Kim Jong-un after scaling back training exercises with South Korea.
14: The Pentagon confirmed Wednesday the annual U.S.-South Korea military exercises will end 6 days early. The president has called the exercises costly and cited his personal relationship with Kim Jong-un.
15: The fact that I get along with him, that's a good thing, not a bad thing. He has 57 very powerful nuclear weapons.
14: The president also linked his decision to South Korea's refusal to support the U.S. effort against Iran. North Korea said Wednesday it still sees the scaled-back drills as a provocation and denied any contact between Trump and Kim.
7: Fox's Rich Hetson. A new move to lower prices.
16: Tariffs on imported beef will be suspended for the next 3 months. President Trump made the announcement Friday on his Truth Social platform. The 90-day suspension, according to the president, is to help lower the cost of beef to American consumers. And as part of an agreement with importers, the beef will be sold at 25% below market price. The order covers 300,000 pounds of imported beef. The president insists it will provide relief to families while still giving the American cattle industry chances to grow herds to eventually produce more domestic beef. Evan Brown, Fox News.
7: The Freedom 250 Grand Prix is set to take over Washington, D.C. on Sunday. Transportation Secretary Sean Duffy on Fox News Live.
17: When Roger Penske called the president, Roger Penske is a legend. When Roger called the president and the president's like, hell yes, we are in, we're going to do it. And the rest is history. We had an executive order and it brought us to this amazing day that we're going to celebrate America's 250th birthday.
7: That event is expected to attract 140,000 people. A Texas judge denying the Carmelo Anthony's request for a new trial. Anthony was convicted in the deadly stabbing of another teen, Austin Metcalf, at a track meet. I'm Angelo Bavaro, and this is Fox News.
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0: Now, it's Red Eye Radio. Gary McNamara and Eric Hurley talk about everything from politics to social issues and news of the day. Whether you're up late or you're just starting your day, welcome to the show. From the Relief Factor Studios, this is Red Eye Radio.
19: All across America, we are Red Eye Radio. He is Eric Hurley and I'm Gary McNamara. Good morning. Hi. So I'm looking. I see I bought a house.
2: Yeah. You're still being hacked on Twitter. I paid them for a full 3 days, so that makes sense. So, anyways.
19: Thanks to everybody out there letting me know on other social media like Facebook yesterday that said, we know that this isn't you. That's right. I got to say, this is the one thing. And just if you're listening and haven't heard me talk about it earlier this week, I got hacked and compromised on X on Monday.
2: Yeah.
19: And it's, again, it's basically how it's crypto is what it is, and how I've become rich on crypto and what I got a car.
2: Yeah.
19: And then there's three posts, one a day. I think Monday it was I got a car. Yesterday, or 2 days ago, I got what, $117,000.
2: Right.
19: And that was 2 days ago. And yesterday, I got a house.
2: It's been a good week.
19: It's been a good week.
2: Yeah. Been a good week. And it's attributed to the and tagged Coach Bella. And so it turns out, I did a little bit of research. I know of somebody who knows this Coach Bella person who is clearly responsible, or whoever behind that account is responsible for hacking. I actually know somebody who knows them intimately. His name is Eric Swalwell, and he's fully in, he's totally on board in the crypto thing. And so I might reach out to him. By the way, if you go to Gary's account, click on that post. Click on all the posts. And then what you do is in the top right, there's the three little dots. Click on those three little dots, and you'll see a pull-down menu that will come up. And then you can report the post, okay? Report the post. Then when you click on that, another menu comes up, and you can report it for impersonation. Just go down to impersonation, click on that, and click on next. Then it'll walk you through who's being impersonated and everything else. So if you can do that, if you follow Gary on X.
19: At Gary Red Eye 1.
2: At Gary Red Eye 1, the number 1.
19: And you'll see three crypto posts from the last 3 days.
2: Yeah.
19: And just so you know, I mean, I did because it happened Monday, and when I caught it, immediately filed the complaint with X, and they sent me a response saying, okay, you know, we'll be looking into it. It could take a couple of days.
2: Yeah.
19: To resolve it. And then I tried to file another complaint 2 days ago, and it said, we already have it. And right. I have, what do you call the number they give you? What's it called in the
2: reference number?
19: Reference number.
2: Yeah.
19: Not the reference number. They call it something else.
2: Yeah. A ticket number?
19: A ticket number.
2: Yeah.
19: You know, I have a ticket number. What I did yesterday was I replied to the original ticket number. And this was all advice that I found online saying, respond to the original one. You know, that, you know, they will see it. Don't try to put in another ticket because it will reject it. And they also, what I read was, the more people that put in that you're being impersonated, the quicker that they will act. Now, the thing that did get to me a little bit is the fact that they said it could take anywhere from a couple of days to a couple of weeks to fix.
2: Right.
19: And when I wrote to them, I said, look, just shut the page down. Just shut it down. You don't have to transfer it back to me. Shut it down and I'll open up a new page.
2: Yeah.
19: You'll make it just shut it down because obviously, well, that's, as I said, that's the best thing. Apparently, I have described myself and our listeners understand me where nobody has bought into the fact that I have become a millionaire, billionaire crypto person.
2: Right.
19: I mean,
2: well, first of all, if you're watching the crypto markets, I'm sorry. Unless you're stealing someone's crypto.
19: So that really is the that really to me has been the best thing. But they've just stuck to, you know, it's like one a day. They just throw out one crypto a day. I know an old friend of mine. She got hit last year, but it was on Facebook.
2: Yeah.
19: It took her months to shut down that page on Facebook.
2: Yeah.
19: Yeah. She could not get it. She could not get it shut down. And the only thing is, on Facebook, you could comment. And the funny thing is, this is beautiful. Her friends were congratulating her.
2: Oh, wow.
19: And I was the only one going, this is not her, because I kept writing it. This is not her. This is not her. This is not her. And her other friends are going, congratulations. We're really happy that, you know, you've really made it in crypto. It's like, what's going on in your life that I don't know about? But it's interesting to see because people get, you know, hacked all the time. I have no idea how they got in because I've got the, you know, what do you call it? The double thing where you.
2: Yeah.
19: They've got to respond to, you know, basically your phone.
2: Right, right.
19: And so I have no idea, you know, how they got in. And I find it very interesting to see how long it's going to take X to resolve it. Because when you look at it, what they're doing, number one, is illegal.
2: What the person is doing, yeah.
19: Yeah.
2: Whoever's behind that account.
19: It is illegal. That's number one. Number two, man, I could have a massive defamation lawsuit, but then the judge would probably look at it and say, just like the Rachel Maddow MSNBC way back then,
2: mm-hmm.
19: where she was sued for defamation and lying about different people, the judge said, nobody in their right mind believes that Rachel, and this was an Obama judge, nobody in their right mind believes that, you know, you go to listen to Rachel Maddow to hear the truth. And it was an Obama judge who said that. And I'm sort of getting the same thing here. I go, it's not going to be successful because nobody is buying into it. In fact, the first thing, it was yesterday where I got hit on social media where, you know, on messaging on Facebook where people, numerous people said, you know what's going on? You know what's going on?
2: Mm-hmm.
19: You know what's going on your ex? I go, yeah, I know. It's
2: yeah.
19: So yeah. I'm fascinated to see how it will be resolved. And it's something that happens in the social media age. You know, who among us has not, you know, had to get a new credit card, had your credit card canceled, and then have to get a new one because somebody's attempting to get into it and charge it. You have no idea. That's happened to me three times.
2: Mine was a debit card. And thankfully, it was a bank account that was only there. It was an older bank account that was left over from servicing a commercial loan, part of a business that my wife and I had. And there was only, I think there was less than $40 in it. I didn't keep any money. I only transferred money when it was time to service that business loan. And then I paid that loan that same, you know, in that same transaction. And then I didn't keep any money at all in there. And they told me they got it from some transaction at an airport. They said it happened at an airport. That's all we can tell you.
19: Wow.
2: Yeah. So it's crazy I mean, these people work full time at this. I don't know what the end game here is other than to try and promote this crypto person. But if you're, you know, if you're paying attention to the crypto markets right now, you're either into crypto already or you're not into crypto.
1: Right.
2: You know what I mean? It's it's not going to convince you. And certainly they picked the wrong person. There are people out there. There are scammers out there that have fairly large followings that are maybe not scamming people directly out of money. They're making it, but they boost their profile to make it seem like they're more successful than not. We've seen it for than they actually are. We've seen it play out for years, you know, and it's basically the same thing that's going on right now. They picked your profile and made you look more successful than you are. You're in radio. Everybody knows. You can't afford that. You kidding me? That's a Range Rover. Stop it. Yeah. By the way, the house that they showed from yesterday's post,
19: yeah,
2: that's definitely North Korea. I can tell by the grass.
19: What about the fireplace?
2: Yeah, no, that's North Korea.
19: The fireplace was basically it's Kim Jong-un's place because nobody else has a house like that in North Korea.
2: Nobody in North Korea. There are no wealthy people. There's one. And Trump's going to meet with him soon.
19: And it's a wonderful house. It's the best house in North Korea. Yeah. It's the top house in North Korea. There's never been a better house ever built in North Korea.
2: My daughter worked for a company, and the ransomware hit them. And the next morning, the FBI told them, and the FBI took over the whole office, basically, came in. Because there was nothing that they could do. They couldn't get on their computers. There were no computers left. The entire server was basically taken over. But they knew. They told them the following morning, it's North Korea. They knew it. And so he's been doing this for a long, long time. Wait for Trump after the meeting. You know, the guy makes a lot of money off ransomware. He's a good guy, and he likes me. But no, it's a very real thing. I don't know, again, what the end game is here, other than to boost the profile of this person. I have no idea. I mean, what I'm saying is there could be a million different possibilities in terms of scamming. So if you get people that follow that account or something like this, you would think that they have a better handle on scammers. Scammers are using AI right now at a rate that is disturbingly alarming. AI right now is playing out basically the way that Arnold warned us in Terminator 2. And this is the problem. I saw Ukraine says that they've got, AI driven drones right now are just, you know, going after them, attacking them relentlessly, you know, obviously from Russia. But where are they getting, where's Russia getting those AI drones? All of a sudden, Russia's hardware seems to be updated. Well, that's coming from China. I don't have any doubt. That's coming from China. And so there's, you know, and the scammer thing. Because everything is connected. Everybody's connected. You know, used to be they would need your password to get in. Who knows how they got in? Who knows how they got in? And then all of a sudden it's there. You know, when you look into the dark web, by the way, I don't even know where the dark web is. I just keep hearing about it from my software protection companies. Keep telling me, well, your name showed up on the dark web. And I'm like, all right, I'm finally getting some publicity. People are learning my name. But it's scary. You know, hackers have always been incredibly sophisticated, but these days it goes far beyond that, because if they know how to use AI in that way, there's no telling what they can do. I mean, it's really just kind of an open-ended game. Who knows?
19: Yeah. Well, We'll see.
2: Yeah.
19: We'll see what happens.
2: Yeah. Yeah.
19: Every day I'm just checking going, okay, all right. I'm just fascinated to see on stuff like this how quickly X responds and gets it done.
2: Well, I
19: would just assume that they would shut the page down or suspend the page until they figure out what's going on.
2: Right.
19: And they haven't done that.
2: Right. Right.
19: And, you know, I even read that, you know, they use, you know, technology and AI to go through all of these things before it ever gets to a human.
2: Right.
19: Why don't they just suspend it?
2: Right.
19: Just suspend the account until you figure out what's going on?
2: Right. Yeah. Nobody gets in. Nobody posts.
19: Because then, if you suspend an account and there's no hacking there, the person that has it might complain, but would be grateful, just like you are with your credit card.
2: Mm-hmm.
19: We're not sure what's going on. You may not have a credit card for a couple of days, but we'll get one out to you. Immediately. You're like, well, better that than fraud.
2: Mm-hmm. Yeah,
19: you know, and that's how. So I don't know why they just when it comes in, why they just don't suspend it, especially when there's numerous complaints.
2: Right. Well, and now with things like I sold something recently on Facebook Marketplace. I did cash only. I would never use any kind of pay app because the pay apps don't have any. They don't offer the kind of security that your bank might offer. Your bank will offer security. They'll do the due diligence in looking into it. They're looking out for like in my case, you know, did you buy 10 pair of jeans in China? Well, no, I only bought 8. And they were like, okay, we're going to take those last two off. And so they knew, but they knew. And they said they start with smaller purchases, and then they test to see how it comes back and if they still have the access to the account the next day.
19: We are Red Eye Radio.
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0: We are Red Eye Radio. He is Eric Cronin, and I'm Gary McNamara. Hey, got quite a bit of good response to the op-ed piece that we read in the Wall Street Journal yesterday from a young entrepreneur who talked about it. Was basically saying, talking about the MAGA movement, especially with young people, is moving socialist.
1: Yeah,
0: and brought up the latest polls, not just Republicans, but those who call themselves MAGA. And it's something that you and I have talked about, which is the Republican Party moving to the left. We've been talking about it, though, for 20 years.
1: Yeah.
0: 2000, since we started. 2006.
1: Yeah.
0: Yeah.
1: Wow. Well, maybe 2005 when you started with Tom DeLay.
0: Yeah. When Tom DeLay said, well, you know, we've cut the budget. You know, the conservatives are going to have to be quiet because we've cut the budget.
1: Yeah.
0: You know, basically it's bare bones right now. And we said, oh, please, for God's sakes.
1: Yeah.
0: And you and I were only working together probably less than a month, and you were worried about me at that time.
1: No, I thought you were going to, because there isn't a defibrillator for the brain. I thought your brain was going to explode. So, well.
0: But we'll get to more of that, something that just amazes us.
1: Yeah.
0: We'll get to that coming up. All right.

0: The U.S. Treasury quietly released its official financial report for 2025. It appears by its own numbers, the U.S. government seems insolvent. It's reported that the Treasury shows about $6 trillion in assets and over $47 trillion in liabilities. Add it all up, and it looks like the U.S. owes more than $130 trillion it doesn't have. 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
10: 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Coming up in just 1 minute, the Republican Party and the Young Socialists, an article that we read yesterday showing that 35% of not just Republicans, but MAGA Republicans would vote for a Democratic Socialist. That coming up a minute away.
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10: 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And it was, the headline was, "The Young MAGA Socialists Are Here."

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2: To see a Democratic Socialist win the presidency in 2028. Among 2024 Trump voters, the figure was 35% in another poll. A March 2026 poll found 77% of all voters support raising taxes on billionaires, including 65% of Republicans, 75% of independents, and 91% of Democrats. It also found 62% of voters are more likely to back a candidate who supports an increased billionaire tax versus 12% more likely to support a candidate who opposes it. These are not disciples of Karl Marx, but they believe the economy is rigged against them, and they increasingly believe the government should step in and fix it. July 2026 Fox News poll, 61% of Republicans view capitalism favorably, down from 72% in 2019. With the share who feels strongly favorable has fallen from 54% to 41%. Because I'm not going to tell my generation that everything is fine, but I believe we are making a fundamental mistake when we take a real economic problem and turn it into an argument against capitalism. On the left, the villain is usually the billionaire or the corporation. On the right, it might be China, immigrants, Israel, or whatever group is being blamed that month for why we can't afford what our parents could at our age. The targets of blame change. But the logic stays the same. Somebody else took what should have been mine, and whoever it is should pay to give it back. That's where the argument gets uncomfortable. Ask young Americans if they want universal health care, free college, cheaper housing, and more government assistance, and you will find plenty of support. But when you ask who should pay for it, suddenly the revolutionaries disappear. We want the Nordic welfare state without the Nordic tax bill. We want the government to spend more money while somehow charging none of us for it. It sounds like more of a wish list than an economic model. I think my generation is getting capitalism completely wrong, because those of us who are actually building companies are showing that opportunity hasn't disappeared nearly as completely as young people believe. Now, what we did criticize him on, this young writer, Emil Barr, yesterday, was the fact that capitalism was not the cause of any of this.
3: No, it was government.
2: It was socialism.
3: Yes.
2: Socialism is what caused the situation that we're in. And even Republicans are screaming for more socialism. As we said yesterday, and we focused on this yesterday, there's a different point that we wish to make today on this. We said, look, when you've got the president and J.D. Vance out there talking about a sovereign wealth fund, that the government should basically have capital that they invest, the federal government, in businesses. You can't sit there and be screaming that the other side are communist socialists.
3: No.
2: You can't.
3: No.
2: When the president has already, with 30 different companies, taken equity and promoted it and get cheers at Republican rallies for the government taking equity and then promoting that the government should have more ownership in large corporations, you cannot scream that the other side is about socialism and communism. And I know it, as I told you last week. Two friends posted that. You know, posted the whole thing that, you know, thank God we're against socialism, communism. And when I brought it up to both of them, both of their responses were exactly the same. Well, we're going to vote for Democrats. I go, that's not my point. My point is, you're not speaking out about the fact that the Republican Party is moving left, that the Republican Party is moving socialist. You're quiet on that point. I don't give a damn who's in office.
3: The people come and go.
2: Yeah,
3: and this is the problem. Right. I keep waiting for someone to go, well, but the Republican Party has a big tent. It's one big tent.
2: And I don't care about the person. They're going to be gone. Trump's going to be gone in a couple of years. It's the ideas. Ideas are what form this country.

0: economic ideas are well known over the centuries. We know what works without question, and we know what doesn't work.
1: Yep.
0: But the whole thing is, when you have Republicans saying, well, yes, I mean, we need to make sure that capitalism is more regulated, when all the major financial problems we have today come from government. Every single damn one.
1: Yep.
0: 2008, 2009.
1: Yep.
0: Government involvement in the mortgage market. Did we learn our lesson, or is government still involved in the mortgage market and manipulating the mortgage market?
2: Still involved. In fact, more and more, there was a push, and there every once in a while, they're recycling through the effort to get even more involved.
0: Yep. And when you see now the reason prices are out of control, what was the evolution of that? Where did it start? All the free money given out, and the government, oh, by the way, did you see, was it Bessent the other day that we're now spending more money buying our own debt?
2: We're doing
0: the same damn thing over and over again.
2: Right.
0: Whether it's the budget, the things that caused inflation, we want to do the exact same things again. It's pure insanity.
2: And now we've hit $40 trillion.
0: Yeah, we'll get to that coming up in a little bit.
2: But and nobody flinches. Nobody flinches.
0: No. I'll have an audio cut from CNN, Republican making the point. Mitt Romney was right. When 47% of the people back then pay no taxes, you're never going to be able to solve the problem.
2: Right. Yep.
0: And right. So what do? You focus on the people that are paying, you know, what is the top 1% is paying what? 42-43% of everything now, and the bottom 50% pays like 3% of taxes. And you're saying that so it's, to me, I said this way back in the 90s, racism is not our biggest problem. Jealousy, envy, and selfishness is. But we made that point yesterday. What really gets me is the fact that you have young Republicans that are putting their faith in the monopoly of government that is the problem as the solution.
2: Yeah.
0: Now, number one, to me, that goes a little bit beyond politics. Mm. Because you see, well, I went to college and I couldn't get my degree. Well, you weren't properly prepared. You know, people think, you know, well, our parents back in the 50s, everything was great. My father at one point was working 3 jobs.
2: Yep. Same here.
0: We live in this fantasy world. Well, things were just so easy back then. The buying power was pointed out the other day. Over the last 4 decades, American, you know, buying power is 40% greater. Any problem that we have over the last 5 to 6 years of inflation, of prices increasing, was all due to government. All of it.
2: Yep.
0: Yep. And we're doing the same thing again and cheering it. But my father told me, as I said, as a 14-year-old in 1969, you better be good. And remember, this was the generation that had it all. Things were fine. It was beautiful. And my father told me, you need to be good at least 4 different things. 4 different things at least. You need to master multiple things in order to survive, because the economy is not going to cater to you. You have to be prepared for the economy. And if you look at my resume, that's why I've done so many different things in my life.
2: Yeah, right.
0: And I would be comfortable doing something else if I had to do something else. But it's the fact that we sit there and we live in this age where people say, well, I took this in college and I couldn't get a job. The whole damn system has failed me. Government take over. I mean, it's pure insanity. We live completely in a delusional world about what the world has always been and the history of economics, what's worked, what has not worked. But when it comes to our own personal lives, the fact that we're saying, well, I just don't want to do it. I'm going to depend on government to take care of me. I can't imagine being in that place, and I just can't imagine that Republicans growing up in a Republican household are now failing for the falsehood that government is going to take care of you.
2: Yeah. No, it's
0: then call yourself a conservative.
2: Well, it's been growing more and more. We saw it in the 2008-2009 Great Recession. Right coming out of, well, I won't say coming out of it, but as we started to kind of gather ourselves, and remember, 2009, April 2009, was the beginning of the modern Tea Party. And it was, look, we need to, you know, there needs to be great focus here. Remember at first in the Tea Party, there were some Democrats,
0: yeah,
2: and then they left pretty quickly mm-hmm. once they realized, oh, I'm in the wrong place. And we saw this, though, in the months and couple of years after that Great Recession. We saw people, and people would call us and say, well, the banks got their bailout, I want mine. And things like, well, maybe we should look at single-payer health care. Look, the Democrats knew exactly what they were doing when they got inflation up to 9%, over 9%. They knew. They knew that eventually, because prices weren't going to come back and people would be underwater for a long time. And when they get desperate, they look for big government to bail them out. Even people on the right now are doing that. It's mind-boggling.
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6: 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It appears by its own numbers, the U.S. government seems insolvent. 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

0: And I'm Gary McNamara. So that, to me, is the thing that really gets me. To me, it's outside politics. Mm. It has become politics, but to me, it's outside politics. It's what I learned when I was a kid. You better prepare for the economy. Don't expect that the government is going to pamper you because you're not prepared to live in a particular economy. My father told me there's no excuses. You better be good at 3 or 4 different things.
1: Mm-hmm.
0: Well, that's hard to do. Of course it's hard to do.
2: Yeah, it always has been.
1: Yeah.
2: That hasn't changed.

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10: Iran facing new sanctions. I'm Deborah Valentine, Fox News. Tensions over the Strait of Hormuz continue as President Trump declares more intense economic sanctions on Iran. Fox's Jonathan Hunt reports from Tel Aviv.
11: Iran's leaders are issuing new statements hinting at what they claim will be a new post-war order in the Gulf, which could leave the U.S. sidelined. Iran's parliamentary speaker, Mohammad Ghalibaf, writing on X, quote, "We've received numerous messages from neighboring countries about shaping new security arrangements and economic cooperation in the region. The United States put the security of every single one of its allies at such risk through bullying and pure disregard for their interests for the sake of Israel." But the president, Masoud Pezeshkian, for instance, said that it might be time to, quote, end the war.
10: Treasury Secretary Scott Bessent is set to release new sanctions against Iran on Monday. A week after Hurricane Lala struck Hawaii's Big Island, Tropical Storm Mokay is on approach, although it's expected to remain south of the Hawaiian Islands. Fox's Jackie Abanez.
12: Millions are bracing for yet another major storm in Hawaii. Right now, Tropical Storm Mokay is barreling toward the islands from the southeast. While it's not expected to make a direct hit, the storm could still bring heavy rain and strong winds overnight. Hawaii is still reeling after Hurricane Lala brushed by last week, causing at least $40 million in damages.
10: A flood watch and a wind advisory are in effect for Hawaii Island due to predicted rain totals of up to 15 inches. Former Republican Senator Nancy Kassenbaum Baker of Kansas has died at the age of 96. Her son says Baker died on Friday of natural causes. 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
14: That heat's going to be out there for one more day.
15: Temperatures being 30 degrees above average.
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10: President Donald Trump adding new 50% tariffs on Canada after trade talks collapsed. Fox's Alex Hogan has more from the White House.
16: The U.S. has announced it will have a 50% tariff on as many as $20 billion worth of Canadian products after these negotiations failed. And then Canada, in response, is imposing these retaliatory tariffs that the Canadian Prime Minister says will begin on September 8th.
17: We were willing to drop our remaining retaliatory tariffs on strategic sectors, particularly steel, aluminum, and autos. If the United States substantially lowered theirs to levels that made it economic for Canadian companies to export to the United States.
16: Now, Carney said that he called off the negotiations, then that Canada could not agree to the U.S.'s new terms.
10: On Friday, President Trump claimed that the trade deal was moving along. Will a foreign policy flub during last week's debate cause the late Lindsey Graham's sister her chance to run for a full six-year term? Fox's Jessica Rosenthal reports with South Carolina Senate Republican primary runoff coming up on Tuesday.
18: Last week, during a Senate primary debate between South Carolina Senator Darlene Graham and Congressman Ralph Norman, the two top vote-getters in this month's primary, Graham was asked about how important Taiwan and the South China Sea were to national security.
19: I'm just going to be honest here. I'm not that informed on national security, but I do support the military.
18: Norman said after the debate, we can't afford a grace period for on-the-job training while China buys up American farmland near military installations and sends spy balloons over the country. Graham beat Norman by 8 points in the primary earlier this month, but neither got more than 50%, forcing them both into a runoff. Jessica Rosenthal, Fox News.
10: A wildfire has spread to nearly 3,000 acres near Lake Tahoe, forcing evacuations in an estimated 1,000 homes. I'm Deborah Valentine. This is Fox News.
20: Yeah, military life can have its challenges, but sometimes veteran life brings more. While serving in Iraq, an IED took both my legs, but it didn't take my spirit.
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7: 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A quick final word from you.
6: You know, Nikki, as you all know, a federal employee changed my life. So I want to talk to you, my people. I call federal government employees my people, right? You know, I want you to know that you gave the best years of your life to this country, right? And then some of the times you go to work, you show up every single day without somebody saying thank you, right? So now that you're stepping into retirement, you want somebody in your corner who could be an advocate for you. So for me, this is not a job. This is a privilege. It's like paying forward because a federal employee changed my life. So I want you to know that you have the absolute right to be able to retire informed, retire happy. 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And also for you to enjoy that profound retirement that you need. And thanks for listening to Retire Now DMV.
8: 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Axiom Value Wealth Management LLC is not permitted to offer, and no statement made during this show shall constitute tax or legal advice. Our firm is not affiliated with or endorsed by the U.S. government or any governmental agency. The information and opinions contained herein provided by third parties have been obtained from sources believed to be reliable, but accuracy and completeness cannot be guaranteed by Axiom Value Wealth Management LLC.
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20: Welcome to DMV Spotlight here in the nation's capital, where we shine a light on the issues impacting D.C., Maryland, and Virginia. And, of course, one of the things that D.C. and the D.C. area is famous for is our traffic. But to combat that, that's where Commuter Connections comes in. My guest today is Daniel Sheehan, who leads the Commuter Connections program. And I want to thank you so much for joining me today on DMV Spotlight.
21: Glad to be here. Thank you.
20: Thank you. And then Commuter Connections, just so we know, is, if I'm not mistaken, is an outgrowth of the Metropolitan Washington Council of Governments. Is that correct?
21: That's correct. Yeah, we're the commuter-focused program here at the agency.
20: That is great. And I know that it has been going on for a while. And one of the reasons that we wanted to connect with Commuter Connections, no pun intended, was to talk about this new opportunity for slug lines coming to 66. We know we've had them for a long time on 95, and then they sort of waned a little bit, obviously, during COVID. But maybe let's start at the beginning for folks who may not know what slugging is. That is a very unique D.C. area term, though other areas we now know do it as well. But give folks just sort of an understanding of how it works.
21: Sure, happy to. So slugging, like you said, it's a very unique, I guess, phenomena, if you will, to this local region. And it was really born out of the need to kind of get to the inner core of the district quicker and cheaper than driving alone. So what happens is commuters actually line up at park and ride lots along the I-66 or I-95 corridors. They'll hang out in an area that's designated for slugs to hang out, and they'll hop on a car with someone who's driving alone, and then increase the occupancy of that vehicle to HOV3. And as I think a lot of us are well aware, in Virginia, those who are HOV3 get to ride those express lanes for free. So by doing so, you're cutting time off your commute. You'll be able to zip right into the Pentagon or into the district without having to wait in traffic on the general purpose lanes. And you're doing it for free, so you're not having to pay those tolls.
20: And it's mutually beneficial, so there's never an exchange of funds. You're not paying for anyone's gas. You're benefiting them because you allow them to ride for free, and they're benefiting you since you don't have to drive your car. And where did the idea to expand it to 66 come from, and has that formally kicked off quite yet?
21: Great question. You're totally right on your first point about it's mutually beneficial. There's savings in it for all parties involved, whether you're saving time or saving money. So I believe the initiative has kicked off in I-66 relatively recently. And I say that, the last few years, whenever they completed the express lanes outside the Beltway. So prior to that, slugging was primarily, at least to my knowledge, primarily on the I-95 corridor, because that's where the toll lanes were, so it made more sense to slug along I-95. However, now that we have those nice new express lanes out on 66 outside the Beltway, it is more motivating, more beneficial to start slugging all the way in from Prince William County or Fairfax County into the district or into the Pentagon.
20: I'm speaking today with Daniel Sheehan, who leads the Commuter Connections Program for the Metropolitan Washington Council of Governments, and talking about the various ways for folks to get into work. And I know that certainly Commuter Connections has certainly more than driving your car, although we will explore other ways to do that as well. But you just had your annual Bike to Work Day. So how did that go? And are you finding more people actually riding their vehicles? Do they feel safe doing that?
21: Oh, yeah. I'm so glad you asked. We had a wonderful Bike to Work Day event, had a beautiful day on May 15th this year. We had several thousand people participating, and it's recovered a bit, actually, since the pandemic. So, of course, everything when you talk about commuting, the pandemic is a big inflection point because of all the work from home orders and the social distancing that occurred during that period of time. But we've seen a nice uptick this past year in people choosing to bike and participate in Bike to Work Day. So we had over what we call 100 pit stops throughout the region, stretching all the way out in Fairfax County or Prince George's County, and definitely many in the inner core and the district and Arlington and Alexandria. And people would stop. They'd get to chat with some of their fellow cyclist friends or neighbors, colleagues, grab some refreshments, a coffee, win some raffle prizes, and just celebrate being able to be out on a bike on a beautiful day in this wonderful region where we've got some fantastic bike infrastructure. There's some dedicated bike lanes and multi-use paths in many of our jurisdictions that make it a great way to get around that's very inexpensive. Don't have to worry about those high gas prices when you're biking, and is also the healthiest way to commute.
20: And I wanted to ask you, too, because we know that we have seen an increase in bike lanes in certain areas, and often there will be local pushback. I remember there was a big fight on Connecticut Avenue about that as well, not that long ago. So how are people beginning to shift in their thinking to make more room for bikes? And when you speak with people on bicycles traveling into the city, are they feeling protected? Do the bike lanes protect them?
21: Yeah, great question. We get all kinds of feedback from participants in Bike to Work Day, and that's really where we at Commuter Connections focus our efforts, is on that one event. And then we survey our riders after the event, just get a feel for, hey, how was your day? How was your experience? What could we do better next year? Those types of questions. And we look to improve the program year in, year out after receiving those responses. And something that we do see in those responses is a variety of input regarding one's level of safety or level of comfort, is kind of an industry term that we use, on your right end. So depending on where individuals are coming from, if that infrastructure is not in place, we tend to see responses that it was kind of a rough ride, but, you know, I was with a friend or a colleague and it was worth it. Or I just love biking so much that, you know, it's something that I enjoy doing and will ride in traffic if I must. But we also see some people who really praise the bike infrastructure that gets put into place. They say, you know, this wasn't something that I would be willing to do if it wasn't for these protected bike lanes or shared use paths that are disconnected from the roads, because there is very much a reservation amongst many commuters, as you can imagine, to ride mixed in traffic. It's something that is doable when you know the rules of the road and when motorists know the rules of the road, but it does get to be weighing on many cyclists.
20: And I wanted to ask you too, because obviously we've had a huge shift. We've talked about the COVID impact many times. There is still some telework, and there's, you know, with people who do drive into work, there's sort of the, you know, Thursday is the new Friday sort of mentality. Have you sort of kept track at Commuter Connections about some of these shifts? We do have a very unique area here where, you know, Congress leaves town for a good bit of time, but then as we're coming up into September or late August, we begin to see now this push back on the roadways. Is that something that Commuter Connections pays attention to or makes allowances for?
21: Oh, it certainly is. Yes, this is, as you mentioned, a very interesting region in our transportation and travel trends. And August is one of the lower traveled months of the year. It's a great time to go on vacation. There's a lot of people that are doing that. And then September, it all just kind of comes to a head here, and we see traffic, you know, significantly worse in the region year in and year out in the month of September. So what's really, you know, kind of interesting over the last few years is we conducted our State of the Commute survey, most recently using a survey completed in spring of 2025, and we found that telework is still quite prevalent, especially on Mondays and Fridays. However, there's a lot of people now commuting, and they're taking metro at levels that we hadn't seen since before the pandemic. They are ride-sharing more. When I say ride-share, I mean carpooling or vanpooling with colleagues into the office, or slugging for that matter. They're biking more. So everything seems to be ticking up, and telework seems to be ticking down since the pandemic. Now, saying that, it does appear to be stabilizing over the last couple of years. So the trends we see now are likely the trends we're going to see going forward.
20: And then we still have some folks who are able to, you mentioned, of course, taking metro. That's challenging right now for our Red Line riders coming down from Shady Grove into the Bethesda area. But every line, the yellow line, the blue line, the green line, have all had their turns of doing the track work and the updates and the shutdowns and what have you. But it's interesting to note that people are using transit more. Do you see the same with some of our regional VRE, Mark Rail? Are you seeing an increase or a return for those services as well?
21: Yeah, that's right. And it's so fortunate that we have the robust transit system we do in the DMV, and that we have an excellent regional system in Metro that works hard to keep their capital infrastructure up and operating in a safe manner. So, you know, in regards to the more localized transit services in the localities across the region or commuter rail, when we did our survey in 2025, yes, of course, those ridership numbers were up across the board when we compared it to the last time we did the survey in 2019. That was about the trough or about the bottom of when transit ridership was really suffering. So transit across the board, we've seen kind of go up since the pandemic in ridership. What will happen kind of beyond this point in time, though, is something we're closely monitoring, trying to understand, is this growth going to be sustained, and if so, at what levels? We kind of anticipate a leveling off a little bit, but it's something we'll continue to keep tabs on to see how DMV residents are getting to and from work.
20: I'm speaking today with Daniel Sheehan, who leads the Commuter Connections program across the DC metro area. Do more people, are they able to walk to work? We know we have some of these newer communities where it is sort of town center-ish focused, but is that actually a real option for folks?
21: Oh, I'd say so, yeah. So when we do our surveying, we do it at the regional level, and we certainly see higher levels of walking in urban core areas, whether it's D.C., Arlington, Alexandria, to an extent, and some of the activity centers in Montgomery County and Fairfax and so forth. When we look at the data at a micro level, like a zip code level, there's certainly higher levels of walking when you kind of funnel it down to the areas where the infrastructure is conducive to walking, or where just can be done in a quarter mile or a half mile, or even some people are willing to go a little bit longer than up to a mile. But anything greater than that, we start to see very low walking trends, unless it's, you know, walking to transit or walking to a carpool pickup point to join a carpool. That's never. Walking becomes part of the standard commute for longer commutes.
20: And then let me, as we close out here, Daniel, just if folks want to find out more information, maybe they are thinking, wow, maybe there's another way I can get to work that's a little less stressful than driving. Is there a good website you want to direct folks to?
21: Of course, yes. I would love for everyone to visit commuterconnections.org. Right there, we have great information on bike routes in your area. You could match with another individual on a carpool, for example. We have over 10,000 people active in that system looking for carpools and finding carpools to make their commutes easier and more affordable. You can find great transit options and transit routes. You can even participate in commuter incentive programs if you find a carpool partner, if you bike or walk to work, if you take transit. We have a commuter cash program where we will reward you for making those types of decisions as you commute to and from work instead of driving alone. Our whole hope is that we're able to help you find a great option, a smart option, an efficient option, and one that saves you time, saves you money, and we'll be happy to reward you for that when you find it.
20: That is awesome. I've been speaking today with Daniel Sheehan, who runs the Commuter Connections program here in the D.C. metro area under the Washington Metropolitan Council of Governments. Thank you so much for joining me today on DMV Spotlight, and join us again next week at the same time for DMV Spotlight. I'm Barbara Britt.
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27: But most importantly, addressing this crisis of election security demands that Congress must pass the Save America Act.
14: That's right. We must. Are we going to get it? Let's ask a senator. Senator Jim Banks of Indiana joins us now. Senator Banks, good to have you on the program, sir.
28: Hey, Vince. Good to be back.
14: It was interesting watching the president speak last night, revealing a lot of jaw-dropping issues with American elections. A lot of the media is straight up ignoring the president's remarks or attacking him anyway. But what did you make of them, and do you feel like there is enough pressure now to finally get the Save America Act through?
28: Well, the evidence is compelling. We've always known that the Chinese Communist Party has sought to disrupt our democratic elections and our democratic system. The Chinese Communist Party has been open that they want to rule America under their thumb, and President Trump is the first president that we've ever had, Republican or Democrat, who's been serious about confronting the China threat. So the evidence is compelling about what they sought to do to disrupt our election in 2020. On top of everything else that was going on, they were directly responsible for unleashing COVID-19 on the world, and their negligence, at least, at the very least, in doing anything about it, the disruption that caused leading into that election is something that is unforgivable, and they've never been fully held accountable for it. So President Trump is right to draw that evidence, make that connection to the Save America Act. I mean, we still have many states in this country, blue states in this country, who allow for dead people and people who are illegally registered to vote to be on the voter rolls. They're not doing anything about it.
14: Yes.
28: We know that the CCP hacked into our election databases all over the country and have all of that data. We're fully aware of it. I sit through conversations every day in the Senate, especially with my Senate Republican colleagues, and talk about the importance of passing the Save America Act. And if this isn't yet another reason, or even the biggest reason, for Republicans to come to their senses and pass this, I don't know what else is.
14: How much arm twisting is going on to get it done? That's the big question I have all the time, because I know I hear John Thune talk about, you know, I just don't have the numbers. I wish we had the numbers. But the thing that I'm always curious about is how much effort is he putting in? How much effort is John Barrasso putting in to get the numbers?
28: Well, you have a lot of Republicans who talk about supporting the Save America Act, but what's left unsaid is what they're willing to do to pass it. And that's to change the filibuster rules to allow for a 51 votes or 50 votes with the vice president's tie-breaking vote. So that's what this comes down to. This is fundamental. This is a existential threat to our election process, and we must do something about it. President Trump made that very clear. He came to one of our lunches a couple of weeks ago, and for an hour brought a passionate, tough love message to Senate Republicans. You're not fighting hard enough, and if you don't fight hard enough, then the Trump voters, the MAGA voters, aren't going to show up in the midterm elections and reward you with the majority again. And President
14: right.
28: Trump is exactly right about that. I mean, I don't. It's so clear to me because I come from a common sense a place in a state in Indiana where my voters demand election integrity. We have election security laws in Indiana that meet the threshold of the Save America Act. Many states don't. And when it comes to federal elections and how our national elections are conducted, yes, it matters to Hoosier voters that voters in New York and California and blue states are allowing for these types of illegitimate actions to continue. So as far as arm twisting goes, I mean, I don't know what else the president can do. I don't know how else he can make the case. I thought his speech last night was very important, and he made a fundamental case. And yep, I know that our colleagues in the House, I served in the House for 8 years, Speaker Johnson and my friend Anna Paulina Luna, who's fighting the fight to get the Save America Act attached to any bill that comes out of the House. I think she's exactly right to do that, to put pressure on the Senate. And then the next reconciliation package with the defense spending supplemental to support our military and our troops, to add the Save America Act to that. That's exactly what we should do. So Speaker Johnson said they're going to send that reconciliation package over to the House, and it will be, he said, I think the word he used was irresistible to the Senate to vote for it because it's going to be such a good bill. I hope he's right.
1: Senator Banks, what are the chances this is going to become more than just a messaging bill for you being on the right side of this issue? Do you have co-sponsors? Do you have energy? Do you have support from leadership?
28: We've had a lot. I introduced it the first day of this week. When I got back, we had a two-week recess for the 4th of July. I got back and I introduced it on Monday. Immediately had co-sponsors. Senator Tuberville is going to be the next great governor from the state of Alabama. Bernie Moreno in Ohio co-sponsored. I think I've had a handful of others as well. And by the way, Brandon Gill and Greg Stube in the House introduced the same bill in the House of Representatives as well. So we're building support, and just by you talking about it and it getting a lot of attention this week, I really believe this is an issue that crosses political lines. I really believe that there are Democrats out there who see this as common sense, even if their representatives in Washington don't. This is a common sense issue to the vast majority of American people.
1: We've had a lot of senators on the program, and I like a lot of them. Eric Schmidt, Roger Marshall. We've had Ron Johnson on, Rick Scott. All you guys need to jump on, too. I need your names on the co-sponsor list on this bill because it sounds like a very important one. Senator Jim Banks, thank you, sir. Appreciate you for being here and for working on this.
28: Good to be with you. Have a good day.
1: All right, you too. There we go. Senator Jim Banks has the Citizenship Act. Boy, that's important, isn't it? It really is a matter of Congress to say what qualifies as an invader. Do you really have to be wearing a foreign country's uniform, driving a tank across our border? Is that what an invader is? Because as far as I'm concerned, as far as normal people are concerned, if you are a foreign national who has no legal right to come into the United States and you illegally come in anyway across our southern border or overstay a visa, whatever means by which you come in, you've invaded the country. That's an invasion. Let me put it to you differently. If somebody comes into your home uninvited, what would the government refer to that as? It's a home invasion. If some random person, a stranger, just shows up inside of your house, no permission, just walks through your front door, it's a home invasion. Why wouldn't it be a country invasion for an illegal to do that to us? It is. But if we have to do it by statute, fine, we'll do it by statute. Jim Banks has the bill. Now let's get the co-sponsors. Let's get it passed.
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13: Good morning and welcome to The Flatline. I'm your host, Rick Hughes, and for the next few minutes, please stay with me. It won't be long, just about 30 minutes of motivation, inspiration, education, and absolutely no manipulation. So think about that. God gave you two ends, one to sit with and one to think with, and success in your life will depend on which one you use. Heads, you win. Tails, you're going to lose. So good morning and welcome to another episode of The Flatline. We have a lot of new stations airing us this morning in Dallas and Tucson, Albuquerque, Seattle, Pittsburgh, Portland, and Topeka even. So welcome to all of you. I hope you'll at least give me one opportunity to inform you of God's gracious plan for all of us. It's a short 30-minute show, but my team and I believe in you, and we book this time believing that you'll respond to it, and we think you'll find this show very encouraging for your life. We will never ask you for money, nor will we ever try to sell you anything. We just want you to sit back and relax and consider the things you're about to hear. And should you have a question, you can always visit our website. That's simply rickhughesministries.org. Or you can call 800-831-0718. Last week, we started to look at the Apostle Paul's letter to his young prodigy, Timothy. So this is kind of a continuation of what we started on 1095. This is 1096 Sundays. And we're talking about the cultural erosion of this country. So we started looking at Timothy, and we started looking at what Paul warned Timothy about. We centered in on 2 Timothy 3, 1 through 5, where he was warning young Timothy what he could expect in the behavior of individuals as the end times approached. And we don't know what the end times refers to, but he wrote that in 62 A.D., and now it's 2026, so obviously it's not the end times yet. But he said these words, "This know also," or understand this, "that in the last days," whatever that is, "perilous times will come." The Apostle Paul wrote about the cultural erosion to come in the days ahead, certainly that Timothy would face during his ministry back in Ephesus. So none of us know exactly what he was referring to as the last days, but we do know is that human behavior will continue to fall into degeneracy as time goes along. And eventually, that God himself will probably pull the plug and say, "That's it," at which point the Lord Jesus Christ will return for his church or for the bride. But what I wish to focus on this moment is this bizarre behavior that's evident even in our own land. It doesn't have to be this way, but I'm afraid that our nation will continue to fall into this satanic-inspired behavior unless individuals realize they are being misled by the current culture that is apparently being welcomed in many places. So are we being misled by the current culture? Are we? So listen carefully and see if you recognize this type of behavior that Paul is talking about, and see if you recognize it being predominant in our land today. In verse 2 of 2 Timothy 3, "For men shall be lovers of their own selves, covetous, boasters, proud, blasphemers, disobedient to parents, unthankful and unholy." I went through each of these behavior traits last week and I explained what each one was. If you didn't get it, we have that. We can send you the transcript if you'd like to have it. But the fundamental flaw was this: they would be lovers of self. This is obviously an individual who's intent in his own selfish interest. And this type of person has obviously an unrealistic self-image formed in the arrogant thinking of his very own mentality. And that unrealistic self-image leads to unrealistic expectations. Let me share something with you I found interesting this week. Dale Wimbrow, W-I-M-B-R-O-W, Dale Wimbrow wrote a poem in 1934 that mails this lover of self, this type of behavior. And that poem is entitled "The Guy in the Glass." I'm going to read it to you and try to hope it makes sense. "When you get what you want in your struggle for pelf, and the world makes you the king for a day, then go to the mirror and look at yourself and see what that guy has to say. For it isn't your father or your mother or your wife whose judgment upon you must pass. The fella that counts the most is the one who's staring back from the glass. He's the fella to please, never mind all the rest, for he's with you clear up to the end, and you have passed your most dangerous test if the guy in the glass is your friend. You may be like Jack Horner and Chisel Plum and think you're a wonderful guy, but the man in the glass says you're only a bum if you can't look him straight in the eye. You can fool the whole world down the pathway of years and get pats on the back as you pass. But your final reward will be heartaches and tears if you cheated the guy in the glass. Again, thank you, Dale Wimbrow, for writing that poem in 1934. What do we get out of that? We get this. Don't lie to yourself. Don't pretend to be someone you're not. First and foremost, are you confident? First and foremost, this must mean you must get this straight now. Are you confident that you have eternal life? Some people say, well, how could I actually know it for sure? Well, you can. One simple act of faith can seal the deal for you if you are willing to recognize that you are lost and you need redemption. In 1 John 5:1, John wrote these words, "Whosoever believeth that Jesus is the Christ is born of God."

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2: The amount of stealing, the amount of whatever. People think money is the key to happiness. And what's strange is that many people that win the lottery die lonely and broke and unhappy. Because here's a principle you can never forget. Unhappy people will take their unhappiness with them wherever they go. So covetous was one of the trends of a degenerate society. Another trend we looked at last week was a boaster. He's the imposter. He's not what he says he is. He's an actor. Proud was another term, and that's an arrogant person. Arrogant, unrealistic self-image, as I told you earlier in this message. It's amazing when arrogance can lie to yourself. The arrogant person is usually self-righteous and usually thinking that he's something that he's not. He rejects authority, and he always leads to self-destruction. So the first stage of arrogance is self-deception, and then self-destruction. It comes. And then not only did he talk about covetous, but boasters and proud and blasphemers. Blasphemers, what is that? That's the individuals who will reject God's plan flat out, don't want it, not interested. And there's a lot of that in our country today as well. Disobedient to parents, Paul warned him about. And that's about the rejection of the authority of mom and dad at home. If you don't learn how to handle authority at home, you grow up being kind of confused in life. You can't handle the authority of the police officer. Can't handle the authority of the principal at school. You can't have the authority of your boss. You have to learn how to handle authority to your parents. That's where it starts. Mom and dad, you have to teach your children authority orientation. And then another word Paul used was unthankful, which meant no gratitude, no appreciation. And then he said unholy, and that's lacking reverence for God. Wicked, wicked people. No prayer, no church, no Bible. Let me ask you a question. When's the last time you picked up the Bible and read it? I know you're busy. I know you have a full life. I know you got all sorts of things going on with children and grandchildren and job and hobbies. But when's the last time you picked the Bible up and read it? If you haven't done it a long time, may I suggest that you go in the New Testament to the book of John and start reading right there. So today, let's move on the list that Paul warned Timothy about, because the next sinful trait described that will increase in those days ahead is this word here, 2 Timothy 3:3, without natural affection. That Greek word astorgos, A-S-T-O-R-G-O-S, astorgos, means this. It's a descriptive adjective implying a hard-hearted individual. Unloving individuals, especially for parents or for children or children for their own parents. As a matter of fact, this is indicative of Satan's desire to destroy the family. According to the U.S. Census Bureau, there are 18.2 million children that have no biological step or adoptive father in their home. How can a man walk away from what he's fathered? I myself am a victim of a fatherless home. The closest thing I had to a father was my football coach in high school. I have no doubt he loved me, and he encouraged me and taught me how to be a winner in athletics. I was able to make the high school All-American football team. I was able to sign a scholarship to the University of Alabama. I was able to set the state records in throwing the shot put in the distance and track and field. My coach brought out the best in me. But now, thank goodness, I have my Heavenly Father, without a doubt, who loves me and watches over me. And I hope you do as well. Another word Paul used in this passage in 2 Timothy 3:3 is truce breakers. Truce breakers. The Greek word aspandos. This means one who cannot be persuaded to enter into a covenant.

0: It means he's untrue to his promise or a failure to pay his debt. If you're thinking about bankruptcy in our nation, think about those who don't repay their debt. Think about how gossip betrays your trust. Truce breakers. Here are a couple of recommendations for you if you'd like to take them. I'd like to give them to you. Here's one. Do not loan money to friends. If your friends need some money, give it to them. Give them what they need. No strings attached, but don't loan them money. And secondly, do not disclose secrets to other people. Why? Because they will spread your secrets. So the bottom line is the word trust. Times are coming when it will be hard to trust anybody in this country, especially a politician. In Psalm 118, verse 8, the Bible gives us who we should trust. It's better to take refuge in the Lord than to trust in man. It's better to take refuge in the Lord than to trust in man. And then we move into the word false accusers. The Greek word used here is diabolos. And in the Greek New Testament word, this is the word for the devil. In this case, it refers to a literal evil being who is viciously opposed to God and his children, according to the Mounts New Testament Dictionary. This diabolos refers to a slanderer or an accuser. So in the future, we can expect individuals to be without love, unforgiving, slanderous. To slander an individual means you give false and malicious statements about someone, intending to injure the reputation of someone. Our Lord Jesus Christ was slandered in this passage in Mark 14, verses 15 through 58. Let me see if I can get this open so you can see what it says here. In Mark 14, 57 and 58, then some men stood up and told this lie against Jesus. Here's what they said. We heard him say, I will tear down the temple which men have made, and after 3 days I will build one that is not made by men. That's not what the Lord Jesus Christ was applying to. He wasn't talking about tearing down the brick temple, the mortar temple. He was talking about his temple, his body. So the next personality trait, after dealing with false accusers, liars, truth breakers, people that don't have any natural affection, is the word incontinent. That's a personality trait that will surface as our nation continues to go down the pipes. Incontinent. The Greek word akrates means powerless, impotent, in a moral sense, without self-control, meaning enslaved to the desires of the flesh. It's a sad state of affair to be like that, but it happens. None of us are perfect. All of us commit sin in our life and get hooked on sin. There's no doubt about that. There are favorite areas that we go to when we sin. Not everybody does the same thing. But this flesh is very strong and very powerful. And it's very easy to get hooked on the flesh. Because with the flesh, that's one of the three enemies we face in our life. The Bible says that we have to war with the flesh, the world, and the devil. So the flesh is very strong. And that's what it's talking about here, the desires of the flesh. So the next word comes up is fierce, meaning not tame or savage or unrestrained, having unrestrained emotions from the buildup of scar tissue in the soul. You know what that is? That's when an individual scars their life up to where they feel no guilt. They feel no compassion. That's part of what's going on in the murders and the homicides that we see today in major cities. We see individuals that will kill you and laugh about it. It doesn't bother them to kill somebody, be it man, woman, or child. Fierce. Ephesians 4:18, having the understanding darkened, blackout. Their soul is blacked out. And they are alienated from the life of God. That's true. Because of the ignorance that is in them, because of the hardness of their heart. Blindness of their heart is the English word, and the word blindness is the word porosis, is scar tissue. You ever see one of the older folks sit around with a sharp knife and whittle away at a callus on their hand? When you get a callus on your heart, then you feel no guilt, no shame, and you will do some crazy, crazy things. And that's what's going to be coming up in our country, unrestrained emotions. The more scar tissue built up, the more unrestrained people will be. There are certain parts of certain cities you can't go into safely today. I've been into some of those cities like Houston and Atlanta, and it's not safe to go into those cities because it's like a war zone. Fierce, savage, unrestrained, and there will be more of that in the future. Then the word despisers of those who are good. What does that mean, despisers of those that are good? It means being opposed to good men, honorable men. Good, honorable men will be hated by the evil men. So what's the difference between a male and a man? I used to give this talk in high schools when I spoke a lot in high schools. What's the difference between a man and a male? Well, a man, M, he has momentum. He hears and he keeps the word of God. That's momentum. And the A, M-A, is authority orientation. He orients to authority. He's respectful of authority. And the N, M-A-N, stands for noble, honorable. But what about the male? What about him? He's not a man at all. The M stands for minus momentum. There's no hearing and no keeping of the word of God in his life. The A, M-A, A stands for anti-authority. He doesn't believe in authority. He doesn't obey authority. He does what he wants to do. And the L, M-A-L, L stands for loser. He's a loser. He's a loser in life. And you need to get away from him and leave him alone. And the E, M-A-L-E, stands for emotional. He lives by his emotions. So Galatians 6, 9 through 7 says this, let us not be weary in doing good. Remember, this verse was despisers of those who are good. And this verse says, don't be weary in doing good. That means you're going to be hated because of the good you do. For in due season we shall reap if we faint not. And 6:10, and this is again, and this is Galatians 6:10. As we have therefore opportunity, let us do good. There it is again. Unto all men, especially unto them who are of the household of faith. You will find that because you are a Christian, because you live by standard, because you obey the authorities, because you're polite and help people, you will be hated. Despisers of those who are good, because you make other people look bad. And then it goes on to talk about traitors. Paul said there'll be traitors. Pradates in the Greek. What does pradates mean? It refers to a betrayer. You remember Judas Iscariot was known as the betrayer in Luke 6:16. That means a person that has no trust factor. And he forces everyone in his perimeter to be extremely cautious. No trust factor. Traitors. You know, that's true. We have spies in our nation, spies for the Chinese, spies for the Russians, spies for the whatever. Traitors. There are people that will turn against you for money. That goes back to that lovers of money thing. There'll be more of that to come in the future. Heady, H-E-A-D-Y, heady. Paul said there'll be heady people. Prapates, prapates. The Greek word headstrong or reckless. These sort of people will not take advice. They won't listen to anyone who gives them good advice. And they're going to determine to do it their way. That's the arrogant, unrealistic self-image they have. So the arrogant person has what? He has unrealistic self-image. He's self-deceived. He won't take advice. And then Paul talks about high-minded, people that are high-minded. Tufo-o. Tufo-o is the Greek word. Tufo-o. It means lifted up with pride. It means insolent, conceited, foolish. Literally to be wrapped in a mist or a fog, blinded by your own arrogance. And that's true as well. That's coming. Lovers of pleasure, the next verse says. That's a hedonistic lifestyle, self-indulgent, and pursuit of pleasure in their life. That's all they live for, pleasure. Whatever their lust pattern is, that's what they live for. They're lovers of pleasure, whether it's sex lust, money lust, arrogance, power lust, approbation lust, chemical lust, drug lust. They're lovers of pleasure, hedonistic, more than lovers of God. There's a combination of two words there, philos theos. Philotheos is the priority in life, not worship, but worship of pleasure. So their priority in their life is not worshiping God, it's worshiping pleasure. That's called a frantic search for happiness. These type of individuals never find it, because unhappy people take their unhappiness with them wherever they go. So if you've been listening, you know I've been describing the mindset of many Americans today. We are not the people we were in the 50s after that Second World War. Did you ever hear a lady named Kate Smith sing God Bless America? Oh, what a song. Will we ever return to those times when we appreciated our God and we loved our country? If we're going to do that, there has to be some changes. And it has to start with us, you and me. You know, I looked at how do you change? What's the greatest change known to mankind? And I found it in 2 Corinthians 5:17. Here it is. Therefore, if anyone is in Christ, he is a new creation. There's the change. Old things have passed away, and behold, all things have become new. When I believed in the Lord Jesus Christ and I accepted Him as my Savior that night when I went to bed, it was the first night in many nights that I had a peaceful sleep. I was at peace with God. I had a new priority in my life. I had what I call a priority shift in my life. I was a new person. I had to learn a new language. I had to learn new things. I had to learn how to live a different way than what I had been living. And that's the wonderful thing about becoming a new person in Christ. At one time you were dichotomous. You had a body and a soul, but now you're trichotomous, three, body, soul, and spirit. You're a new creation. And when the body wears out, you can throw it away because your soul and spirit will go to heaven. You'll get a new body. No more tears, no more pain, no more sorrows. The old things will be passed away, the Bible says. That'll be a wonderful thing. So at the point of salvation, we have a priority shift. Old things are no longer important. We leave behind the ways of the world and we march into our new life and what's before us. If you'd like to have this new life, I invite you to pray after me these simple words. Simply repeat them after me, if you would. Heavenly Father, I know I'm a sinner. I believe Jesus Christ died for me. I'm willing to accept Him as my Savior. Thank you for hearing my prayer. If you prayed with me, let me know. Let me know as soon as possible. The announcer will tell you how to contact us, and I have some free material that I'd like to send to you that will help you in your new journey in life. Next week, I'm going to come back and show you how you can have an entirely different lifestyle. None of this stuff we've been talking about. I'm going to show you the right way to live, the most wonderful way to live, the different way that the Christian can live, and he can have happiness and peace for the rest of his life. If you'll come back next Sunday and give me a shot, I'd appreciate it. If you'd like to contact us, you can go to our website. The announcer will tell you how to do that. Or you can call 800-831-0718, 800-831-0718. And again, thank you for all the new stations that are coming on board with Miami, Washington, D.C., Dallas, Houston, all coming on board with the Flotline, F-L-O-T, Flotline. And I hope you will come back next Sunday. Same time, same place. So until then, this is your host, Rick Hughes, saying thank you for listening to the Flotline.
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2: Island, I'm Pam Puso, Fox News. Tropical storm Mokay is expected to pass south of Hawaii's Big Island, dumping anywhere from 5 to 15 inches of rain. Life-threatening flash flooding and mudslides are major concerns. Parts of Hawaii are still recovering from Hurricane Lala, and thousands are still without power. A convicted killer in Texas has lost a bid for a new trial.
3: The defense team for Carmelo Anthony is planning to appeal after a Texas judge denied him a new trial. Saturday's order does not detail the reasoning. Anthony was convicted of murder and sentenced to 35 years in prison in June for 2025 stabbing death of 17-year-old Austin Metcalf. Anthony's lawyers argue a new trial is warranted, citing violations of his rights. They also claim an unwritten agreement between his former lawyers and prosecutors was improperly handled.
2: Fox's Jackie Ibanez. She broke barriers for women in Congress. Former U.S. Senator Nancy Kassebaum Baker of Kansas has died. She was 94.
4: Several firsts for Baker. She was the first woman elected to the U.S. Senate without previously having a husband who served in Congress. Baker won election in 1978, serving three terms. She married former Republican Senator Howard Baker of Tennessee in 1996, the first marriage between a man and woman who'd both served in the U.S. Senate. Later in life, she increasingly broke with the Republican Party, endorsing Democrats in several Kansas races. Baker also called for President Donald Trump's impeachment after the January 6, 2021 attack on the U.S. Capitol. This has just gone too far, she told Kansas City's KMBC. Deborah Valentine, Fox News.
2: More devastating Russian attacks on Ukraine. Officials say at least 10 people are dead after drone strikes on the Capitol and other regions. 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
2: Two Phoenix police officers have been fired and arrested after a violent traffic stop. Reporter Austin Walker with Fox 10 has details.
10: Former officers with almost 10 years with the department each, Luis Vasquez Jr. and Antonio Felix, are in custody and fired, charged with a plethora of crimes. From aggravated assault to tampering with evidence, not reporting the stop at all. On August 5th, around 11:30 p.m., a report by Tempe police described what many thought was an attempted carjacking carried out by two men impersonating police officers. But confirmed by the Phoenix police chief, they were both on duty and not wearing their body cameras.
2: The Phoenix police chief admits his department has a lot of work to do. Tragedy at a California theme park has led to a lawsuit. Gina Silva is with Fox 11 in Los Angeles.
11: Christopher Hawley, a 22-year-old San Diego State graduate, had just ridden Six Flags Magic Mountain's X2 roller coaster with his younger brother Alex and their cousin when he suddenly collapsed on June 23, 2022. Christopher was rushed to a nearby hospital where he died the next day. The LA County Medical Examiner ruled his death an accident. Cause of death, blunt head trauma sustained in what the report calls a park ride accident. The Hawley family is suing Six Flags, the rides manufacturer, and several park employees, alleging the ride was defectively designed and that the park failed to warn riders of the danger.
2: A jury trial is scheduled for September. The streets of downtown D.C. are being transformed into a racetrack. The Freedom 250 Grand Prix will mark IndyCar's first race in the nation's capital. Championship leader Alex Palou will start from the pole. The race begins at 1 p.m. Eastern. You can watch it on Fox. I'm Pam Puso, Fox News.
12: All interstates, major highways around the DMV doing very well. No reports of any issues on the Beltway, both in Maryland and Virginia. 395 and 95, no travel lanes blocked either direction as you move between the 14th Street Bridge and Spotsylvania County. Into Maryland, Beltway to Beltway, 95 BW Parkway looking good. No problems along Route 50. No issues either side of the Bay Bridge, 2 east, 3 west. No problems along the I-270 corridor. However, northbound, you might encounter some patchy fog. Now from GarageDoorRepair.com, here is the WMAL Weather Channel forecast.
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15: Just as an aside to the return of Graham Plattner for Labor Day, you gotta look, watching all of these wealthy socialist Democrats, and they all are to a person wealthy, every one of them. Even Graham Plattner is, you know, rich. His mom bought him his oyster farm. She buys his oysters. She has kept this degenerate loser afloat. And, you know, it's just not his fault he doesn't know how to swim. When you got a mom willing to keep you afloat, what does it matter? But they all talk about unions, and he's returning to celebrate Labor Day. And you hear these people talk, and you hear the one woman who was the co-chair of the DNC, like, we want to make it so workers can organize. We want to make sure they have the freedom to join a labor union, to form a labor union. They have this weird, you can tell they don't know normal people. You can tell they don't know the average American. The average American is not interested in joining a labor union. They're just not. Now, there are plenty of people who are interested in joining a labor union. They used to represent a rather significant portion of the working population of the United States of America. But over time, membership has dwindled. And there isn't this clamoring like, oh, if I could only join a labor union. Oh, no. If only I could join a labor. They don't want to join a labor union. You know why I know that? Because if they wanted to join a labor union, they could join a labor union. If the majority of quote-unquote workers wanted a union, they could form a union. There are already plenty of laws in place that make it very easy for people to do that. They make it illegal to sort of try and discourage people from doing that, from employers to discourage people from doing that. And yet they don't. Lots of companies recently, they tried to unionize like things like Tesla. They tried to unionize things like Amazon. The unions love it. The unions want it. But when it's put to the vote of the workers that they want to desperately represent, what happens? The workers say, yeah, no thanks. I don't want you taking a slice of my paycheck. I'm good. I got good benefits. I got good pay. I got a good work schedule. I'm happy with what I got. I'm not interested in that. Now, I'm not saying, like, I grew up in a union household. My dad was never gung-ho unions, but he didn't have a choice. In his whole working career, he was in the UAW. there was a time in the teens and 20s, the early part of the 20th century, where labor unions absolutely were good. They were good. Look, it used to be they'd send a note home. Hey, your husband, Chuck, he got ground up in the gears of the machinery at work today. It's a mess. Boy, howdy, we had to stop production for like an hour to sort of hose pieces of him out of the gears. And it took a while to find a piece of femur that was really screwing things up. But we found it, and then the factory got set back to work after about an hour and a half, really. So we're only going to charge you for an hour of shutting down the factory line. Here's a jar of his remains, and pay us for the shutdown time that we had while we were cleaning him up, and good luck to you. There was a time when, you know, you're like, what's your job? Well, the boss, they make me go into a vat of chemicals, breathe them in, drink them in, swim in them, and then go home and give my family radiation poisoning or cancer. It's an exaggeration, obviously, but it illustrates the point that there were horrible working conditions, and unions absolutely did a whole hell of a lot of good. And somewhere along the line, much like the Southern Poverty Law Center that had to start manufacturing racism because they weren't finding enough of it and any that really mattered in the grand scheme of things. They like, well, if we go out of business, if we don't find racism, so let's find let's make some racism so that we can be outraged. Unions succeeded themselves out of relevancy, and they never adapted. I tell the story all the time. At college, like 1999, 2000, somewhere in there, is right near, I graduated in December of 2000, so it was somewhere in there. The newspapers in Detroit were on strike. They'd been on strike for a long time, and nobody cared. You write for a living and you've got a union and the papers are still producing every day. Nobody cared. Nobody bought the papers anyway, but it wasn't because of the unions. And there was a rally on campus. Now, why would there be a rally on a college campus for a union that nobody on campus really belongs to? Certainly none of the students belong to. And the headquarters of the newspapers are like several miles away further downtown. Like, why would you have the rally on campus? Well, because there are a lot of leftist radicals on campus who will show up to a rally. They won't take the bus down Woodward Avenue to the headquarters of the News and Free Press and protest around there. It was downtown Detroit. It was the late 90s. There was nobody else there. There was no foot traffic during the day. So you'd even if you got 20 people to show up, nobody would be there to see 20 people showing up, so it was a waste of time. They had to go and bring the outrage to where the people were, because the outrage wasn't going to bring people to where they were. And I went because we got extra credit for it in a political science class, and I was curious about it. I didn't really know what they were whining and complaining about, and I listened to the speakers. It was maybe 20 minutes, half an hour long. And I came away not knowing what the issues were. I came away thinking that if you'd sat there with your eyes closed, you might have thought it was 1925 all over again. You would have thought that there had been no advances in the last 75 years related to the labor movement, labor rights, worker protection, or anything like that. Just listening to these people talking, you know, horrible labor conditions and blah, blah, blah, blah, blah. And like, you guys sit on your butts and type. You sit on your butts and type. And this was the reporters. This was not, you know, the guys running the printing presses. I was like, that's a problem for you union people. You haven't adapted at all. You haven't had any success. And that's why most people aren't interested in joining a union. They don't want to sign up for a union. All they see is that their money is taken from them involuntarily and used in a lot of cases for political objectives that they don't agree with. We used to get the Solidarity magazine when I was a kid. It was, I think that's what it was called. It was the official propaganda magazine of the United Auto Workers. And it would show up in the mail, and I'd see it. It was propaganda. Why would you bother reading it? But I would look at it every once in a while, and it was like, there's nothing that really speaks to the plight of my family or the interests of my family or the politics of my family or anything like that. It's just straight up propaganda. And not even good propaganda at that. When I would get issues of The Final Call, the Nation of Islam newspaper, when I was roofing and shocking the hell out of the guy selling the bag of fruit or The Final Call, and I'd request The Final Call. That was better editorial judgment there and more interesting read than Solidarity was. People don't want to join unions.
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11: 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If there's one thing that scares the hell and tells you everything you need to know, by the way, about labor unions and the Democratic Party, if there's one thing that scares the hell out of them, it is voluntary membership in their organization. They want to repeal right-to-work laws. They want to force unionization. They want to force everybody into a union. See, in right-to-work states, you can get a job at a union shop. You don't have to join the union. You can unionize a shop, but people who don't want to join don't have to join. It undercuts the dues going to the union, which is the real political power of the unions. People don't want that. Republicans don't want their money going to Democrats and vice versa. And it shouldn't. And I know you can say, I don't want the money going to politics, and you get like a nominal refund because they pretend that, well, one penny out of every $5 goes to politics. And so we'll give that back to you, or we promise not to do that. We'll take the money from our right pocket, put it in our left pocket. Don't worry, it's all good. But it's garbage. People aren't interested in an organization that trades away legitimate grievances for bad employees. You look at the state of the education system today. And I've told the story before of the French teacher at my high school who was gone junior year because her and her husband had been arrested for cocaine trafficking from South America. And then he turned state's evidence in exchange for a lighter sentence for him and charges against her being dropped. And she was back on the job senior year because union. She shouldn't have been able to drive past the school for the rest of her life, and yet she was inside of it until she was, along with a bunch of other teachers, bought out about 2 years after I graduated. Yeah, I have a problem with unions. Actually, just since we're talking about unions, I want to play a clip, and then we'll get to a phone call. But where did that go? Houston teacher. Cut 11 here, Isaac. This is a Houston school teacher, a public school teacher in Houston, Texas, who came to a horrifying realization as he was dealing with students this year, seniors, that they don't know how to read or write. Cut 11, go.
13: I literally broke down in the middle of class because I'm teaching seniors. These kids are leaving high school and going to college, hopefully, after they finish. We had two paragraphs to read, one sentence complete to write. I gave them the sentence stems. I basically completed the sentence for them in the model. These are 17 and 18-year-old kids, and they couldn't fill in four words. Four words. I gave them the scenario. We annotated together. I gave them the answers before we even had the problem. And they couldn't do it. I don't know. I simply don't know where the problem is. This is only day two. And I have seniors who simply cannot read and seniors who cannot write. They cannot write. They can reason. They have the ability to defend their reasoning if it's talking to their homeboy, but applying that to a written text, two paragraphs, and they couldn't do it. Our young black men, our young brown men, our young black girls, and our young brown girls
11: That was Darius Williams. He's a Wheatley High School in Houston teacher for NESCTE, two separate teacher, a non-foundational program of study. I don't claim to understand, but he does work for there, according to the CBS Houston station down there. And the district released the following statement. Quote, Houston ISD, the independent school district, has a sense of urgency about ensuring every student graduates prepared for college, career, and life. We know some students enter high school significantly below grade level, and helping those students accelerate their learning is among our most important responsibilities. Among the most important responsibilities? The first days of the school year are an important time for teachers to get to know their students' academic abilities, assess their individual needs, and determine the support each student may require. We see students with a range of academic needs every day. As teachers and instructional leaders, it is our responsibility to identify those needs and our commitment to close the gap. It's among their top priorities. Super duper important, they pinky swear. Now, I looked it up just because, and it, regardless of race, you see, they're black, brown, okay, well, the public school system is failing everybody, everywhere, in urban areas, in major cities controlled by Democrats. And so, out of curiosity, I looked it up, and now on Wikipedia, they have the party affiliation of every mayor of Houston dating back to 1921. Before then, there was nothing, so maybe it was unaffiliated before then. There's one without party affiliation that ruled from 37 to 39. Then there was an evil Republican who probably screwed up the education system from 64 to 74. And the last time a Republican sniffed the mayoralty of Houston, Texas, was 1982. Jim McCon served from 1978 to 1982. Otherwise, it has been an unstoppable streak of Democrats. If you want to know what the problem in the education system is, might I suggest that you start there?
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0: All interstates, major highways continue to do very well around the DMV. Of course, in the district, you've got the Freedom 250 Grand Prix race getting underway early this afternoon. Closures along Constitution, Pennsylvania, Independence Avenue, also 9th Street Tunnel, 12th Street Expressway affected by the race. Route 50 continues to move well from the Capitol Beltway to the Bay Bridge and back. No issues either side of the Bay Bridge at this time. Once again, you got two lanes east and three going west. 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
1: Early clouds will be followed by afternoon sun to wrap up this weekend. It will be windy at times with a high approaching 84. Tonight, clear of the low of 64. And a sunny start to the week on Monday tomorrow with the afternoon high eventually reaching the mid-80s. I'm meteorologist Jeff Marr from the Weather Channel on WMAL.
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14: Welcome back, ladies and gentlemen. We have a guest. No, and it's a rare thing. I don't like to have guests unless they can bring something I can't to the table, and this guy can. So we got him. It is Trent England. He is founder and executive director of Save Our States, and he is involved in the fight against something that I see as a major, major threat to this country and our way of life, and that is ranked choice voting. Trent, how you doing?
15: I'm doing great. Thanks so much for having me on the program.
14: It's my pleasure. Ranked choice voting is one of those things that I've had other legal experts on before, because I'm in no way a lawyer, and they lead the fight on various issues in courts across the country, but there doesn't seem to be a concerted effort to get rid of ranked choice voting or even really push back against ranked choice voting in any sort of organized way. So first, before we get into what's going on, explain to everybody what ranked choice voting is.
15: Yeah, so ranked choice voting is this quirky way to run an election that changes every step in the process. So voters are asked not to vote for a candidate, but to rank a bunch of candidates. And sometimes this is four, sometimes it's five. Sometimes, in certain RCV systems, it could be 10 or even more. And then the rankings are counted. The first place rankings are counted first. If no candidate has a majority of first place rankings, then they eliminate the least popular candidate. Then they take the second place rankings where a candidate was eliminated. They move those up to be a first place ranking. They count the new first place rankings again. And they keep doing this until a candidate is left with a majority of the ballots remaining. And I have to say the ballots remaining because a lot of voters don't rank all the way down. And so if their candidates are exhausted, their ballots are actually thrown out of the election. They're not counted at all with ranked choice voting. You basically don't have a right to vote for an unpopular candidate. And as people can probably imagine, all this is more complicated for voters. It's more complicated for the people running elections. It takes longer. The results come in more slowly. And you're right. There hasn't been that much of a concerted effort against it, which is why I have started the Stop Ranked Choice Voting Coalition, along with a friend of mine who runs the Honest Elections Project, Jason Sneed, and we're really trying to organize the pushback against all this.
14: See, now, most people, where most people live in this country, and feel free to correct me if I'm wrong, it is whoever gets the most votes wins. So if there are five candidates on the ballot and somebody gets 47%, they win. But in other states, and there are very few, where if nobody reaches 50% plus one vote, the top two vote getters go to a runoff. And for a long time, those seemed to be the only two games in town. You had to actually get the most votes to either win or advance and then get the most votes again. But ranked choice voting is different, where somebody who gets the most votes can lose, right?
15: That's right. I mean, you can have someone who comes in first in the first round of counting, who then goes on to lose in a later round of counting. You can have, you might have somebody who comes in second or third or fourth with the first place votes, who then, winds up winning later in the race, depending on which candidates get eliminated and who the second, third, fourth place votes were for with those candidates. It's very strange. It's not one person, one vote, and it's very hard to follow that process. It's not especially transparent, and has actually led to at least one failed election that we know of, where the computer was programmed wrong. They eliminated the wrong candidate and shifted a bunch of votes in the wrong way, and they wound up swearing somebody into office who was not the real winner of the election, even under their own quirky rules. So, it's a very strange process.
14: Now, this is, and we're talking with Trent England. He's co-author of the book, The Case Against Ranked Choice Voting, that is available now. When did this start? Because this seems to be a relative.

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2: In Maine, you know, this is one of the first states where the Democrats started going really hard progressive left back in the early 2000s. And that fracturing led to Republican Paul LePage being elected governor of Maine. And so what did the Democrats do in Maine? Just like you were saying, they changed the rules. They said, well, we need ranked choice voting because, you know, surely it would be more Democratic if we could change the rules and make it easier for us to win.
3: Did not Bruce Poliquin lose a Senate seat or a House seat?
2: Yeah.
3: Or was it the mayor, the governor? He won the first round and
2: seat.
3: Then he lost.
2: Yeah, that's exactly right. He lost there, even though he was winning in the first round. He would have won in a normal election. So Democrats look at this and they say, hey, this is great. This allows us basically to turn fringe left wing candidates who can't win into get out the vote machines for other Democrats. And we've seen it then used in sort of other opportunistic ways in other places. Lisa Murkowski's machine has used a version of ranked choice voting to keep her in office in Alaska. The folks on the left who push this, who talk about democracy, I mean, their definition of democracy seems to be just a system where they win and we lose.
3: That's right. And, you know, what's funny is you mentioned this favors Democrats push it in places where they otherwise couldn't win, except when it comes to the Democratic National Committee. Tell us what's going on there, and they might be banning ranked choice voting when it comes to choosing their presidential. They prefer to just pick the person without voting. It just gets in the way sometimes, Trent, don't you see? But Democrats, the champions of ranked choice voting, are not big fans of it when it comes to them.
2: That's right. That's right. The Democratic National Committee, you know, this is the party bigwigs meet this Saturday, and they are very likely to pass a proposal to ban ranked choice voting in their 2028 presidential primaries. And the issue is basically, I think, two things. One, they're concerned that it will help these extremist fringe candidates, and they're just terrified of the DSA, the far left, dragging down the Democratic ticket in 2028. You know, either by winning the nomination or by just making the fight so bloody that it sets them up poorly for the general election. I think they're also concerned about what happened in Iowa back in 2020, where their caucus process, they tried to implement some untested technology to reform the Iowa caucuses. That's right. It was a complete disaster. And I'm sure that they are just petrified of anything like that. I mean, even the left-wing media made fun of the DNC for weeks and weeks because of their inability to run the Iowa caucuses. So I think those two things have got the DNC, you know, looking at just banning this and running normal elections, which ought to tell us a lot.
3: Has there been any pushback that you've noticed of note in media, or even any honest explanation, Trent, of what ranked choice voting is and how it fundamentally changes how elections are won? It's, you know, one person, one vote, but it's one person, multiple votes. And some people, just a couple of votes, it's really up to you how many times you vote, depending on if your ballot survives the rounds. Has there been a thorough explanation, say, in the New York Times or the Washington Post to explain what this is?
2: You know, the Washington Post, one of their editorial writers, has actually done a good job, I think, explaining some of the downsides of ranked choice voting when this was on the ballot in Washington, D.C. Voters approved it, although I think what they really wanted was a more open primary system. The ranked choice voting was just kind of lumped in with that. We have seen some folks who are on the center left, we would say, who have sounded the alarm, usually because they're worried about voters being confused and turned off and losing faith in the democratic process. So we've seen some of that. We've seen some NAACP leaders have come out against it in certain places.
3: What's their argument for?

0: Right, or against it. I'm curious.
1: I mean, their concern really is voter confusion, and I think what they see is, frankly, you have these sort of elite, pointy-headed, white, progressive DSA intellectuals pushing ranked choice voting. You know, these people are, so full of themselves that they would never admit that they could be, confused or turned off by ballot design or things like that. And then you've got Democrats who are more involved in practical politics, who maybe are more connected to traditional Democrat constituencies, union members, like people who live in the inner city, who do not look at elections as the most exciting thing in their entire lives. And they're concerned that something like ranked choice voting is going to, within a Democratic primary, say, skew the election toward these ultra progressive DSA types and away from some of the traditional Democrat constituencies.
0: We're talking with Trent England, author of The Case Against Ranked Choice Voting, or co-author of it. Has there been any serious legal challenges? I know the Constitution gives wide berth to the states and how to conduct their votes. The election is just prescribed on a specific day, the first Tuesday after the first Monday of November, but the meat on the bones is left up to the states. But this seems like it would be ripe for challenge. I imagine, like, at least on the state level, I know Bruce Poliquin, I had a friend who was working for him. I know that's been challenged in state court, or I believe it has. I can't imagine that somebody in Alaska didn't try to challenge this, but it doesn't seem to have risen to the national level yet, or am I just ignorant?
1: Well, there was a federal court challenge out of the Bruce Poliquin race in Maine. It was not successful. The other side made this argument that, well, it's just like having a whole bunch of runoffs that are all sort of stacked up together. I think that's misleading. I think
0: simultaneous runoffs.
1: Yeah, right. I don't think the court understood what was going on there. On the other hand, as you say, states have a lot of latitude in how they design their elections. And so I can understand. I mean, judges tend to not want to get involved. If ranked choice voting continues to expand, I think we will see some more challenges. And I think there are some unanswered questions, like recount rules, right? Shouldn't recount rules apply in every round of ranked choice voting? But a lot of states interpret their recount rules, as far as I can tell, or as far as they've actually had to interpret them, as only applying to the last round. And as we have seen in some ranked choice voting elections, it's not always the last round that is the only determinative round. If one candidate gets excluded in the first or second round of counting, and all those second place votes, then flow into the process, that can change who wins in the last round. And if that's close, the recount laws should apply. But they're not, as far as I can tell, they're not being applied right now. So I think there are a lot of they're sort of big and little legal challenges that are going to play out in the future if it continues to expand. I mean, we've seen 19 states now just in the last 4 years have banned ranked choice voting. So that's a good thing. We're keeping it out of a lot of places. On the other hand, we have seen some cities adopt it in especially in blue states. So I think we're going to see it expanding in blue states. We're going to see red states continuing to stand up against it, and hopefully we'll get some clarity from the courts on what the boundaries are, and find some judges who at least understand what's going on, because I'm not convinced that they have in the cases we've seen so far.
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1: You're listening to the best of the Derek Hunter Show. Here's Trent England. He is founder and executive director of Save Our States. And aside from the argument that, you know, it's Democrats aren't winning enough, and so we had to change the way that it was done, what is the case for ranked choice voting rather than a runoff? Is there a semi-convincing case that one person's vote can be counted in five different ways, depending on how long it takes to get somebody with 50%?
12: Well, what they say is really two things. One, they say, well, it's just cheaper, right? And this is true if the choice is have a runoff or use ranked choice voting. It is true that it's cheaper to have one ranked choice voting election than an election with a runoff. I think that, you know, I live in Oklahoma. We have runoffs for our primary elections, and I like it because if you have a candidate who doesn't decisively win the primary, then you go back and you have a runoff. But everybody knows who the candidates are. They know what the choices are. It's very clear. It's deliberate. I think it's worth it to spend a little bit of money to have a meaningful election. But that's their argument. Their argument is, hey, this is just a way to save money. The other argument is a little more metaphysical. It's that, well, you know, this guarantees that the winner has majority support.
1: But
12: and so,
1: doesn't.
12: You know,
1: it doesn't.
12: But it doesn't. I mean, that's right. It just
1: don't.
12: Doesn't do that.
1: A runoff actually guarantees that somebody has majority support, theoretically. But
12: yeah.
1: I don't understand. Like, some states always have runoffs. It drives me nuts. It does seem like redundancy. If somebody got 48% of the vote and somebody else got 45, the person with 48% won. But I guess you want to have a do-over. Do you think the prospects, where is public opinion on this? Because I know that it's sold as this is really, like you said, it's democracy. It's making sure that the person gets it. Well, people don't realize if somebody gets 49.9% of the vote, they could end up losing in a major field and being eliminated even if there are too many people's first choice. And, you know, all the Republicans say, here's my first choice. And all the Democrats say, not my choice at all. The second round could see them booted out.
12: Yeah, that's I haven't seen very convincing polling on this. There's some. Usually it's done by groups that favor ranked choice voting, and they sort of go out and ask voters, hey, do you think you're smart enough to use ranked choice voting? Of course, most people say, well, yeah, I think I can figure this out, right? MIT did a little bit more in-depth research and found that a lot of voters do worry that the system is confusing. When you ask people, are you worried about other people figuring out this system? You get a lot of people saying, I'm not sure that this is the right way to take our elections. We did some focus groups on this, pulled together some, independent-minded voters, Democrats, Republicans, where you ask them questions about the system. You kind of explain to them what it is. And what we found was that when you really explain how the process works to people, people are really reluctant, very concerned about government's ability to program the computers right, to run the whole system honestly, very concerned about voters being disenfranchised by the complexity of it, and just not that excited about this idea that they're going to have to rank a whole bunch of candidates. We, over and over again, we would hear people say, maybe I have a second choice, but I don't have a fourth choice, right? Like, I don't, you know.
1: A fourth choice is some weird communist guy who hasn't showered since 78. Like, I'm not going to put him down. But he could win.
12: But it is funny. You talk to these, some of these progressive grad students who push ranked choice voting. I mean, they think it's so exciting, right? Oh, I can express my, all of my preferences. And, they're voting for the person who hasn't showered since 78 first.
1: Yeah.
12: it's really wild.
1: His name is Bernie Sanders. Just go ahead and label it and call it that. Trent England, the book, The Case Against Ranked Choice Voting. I'm glad that somebody is out there enlisting in this fight, because it needs to be exposed and then fought back. So thank you for coming on, Trent. And as the situation develops, please reach out and let us know what's happening.
12: We'll do it. Thank you so much.
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2: Even more tension. I'm Paul Stevens, Fox News. Tensions rising again between the U.S. and Iran. Iran warning its Gulf neighbors not to join President Trump's new economic campaign, threatening retaliation if they cooperate with Washington. Meantime, traffic through the Strait of Hormuz has surged as ships increasingly use an Oman-backed corridor. And Pakistan's army chief is set to visit Tehran tomorrow, Monday, for talks with Iranian officials. In Ukraine, meantime, Russia attacks are intensifying. At least 16 people killed in a Russian drone strike on a shopping center in the hometown of President Zelensky. Another Russian attack killed 7 people across Ukraine. Zelensky appealing for more air defense missiles as France pledges to speed up deliveries. The world's top tennis stars arriving in New York for this year's final Grand Slam event. And this year, the U.S. Open comes with a new security measure. The NYPD said to have new authority to take down unauthorized drones floating over that tournament.
3: Qualifying and fan week for the 2026 U.S. Open kicks off Sunday at the USTA Billie Jean King National Tennis Center in Queens. More than 1 million fans are expected to attend the tournament, which runs through Saturday, September 13th. In preparation, the New York Police Department announced a new counterterrorism authority that will independently take down unauthorized drones in the area using specialized electronic tools. This marks the first event in the U.S. where local law enforcement can do this. It's a result of the Federal Safer Skies Act, which Congress passed last year. For more details about the tournament, folks can go to usopen.org. Kristen Goodwin, Fox News.
2: Texas judge denying Carmelo Anthony's request for a new trial. Anthony was convicted of murder in the fatal stabbing of 17-year-old Austin Metcalf at a high school track meet last year. He was sentenced to 35 years in prison. Anthony's legal team plans an appeal. 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
2: The son of a former Atlanta Falcons player and former Real Housewives star now facing criminal charges. Caitlin Pratt with Fox 5 in Atlanta.
7: 15-year-old Croy Bierman Jr., the son of Kim Zolciak and Croy Bierman Sr., is accused of aggravated sodomy and has been charged as an adult. Charges stem from an incident involving an acquaintance at a Lifetime gym on North Point Parkway back in April. Investigators say Bierman forced himself on the victim in a co-ed sauna. Authorities have reportedly obtained video from the location showing both parties at the scene of the alleged crime. Bierman is behind bars in a juvenile facility after his arrest Monday. He's going to be going before a Fulton County judge next month.
2: Georgia law requires the case to start in adult court, but prosecutors say they could decide to move it to juvenile court. Tariff relief is being granted to encourage more beef imports into the U.S.
8: Tariffs on imported beef will be suspended for the next 3 months. President Trump made the announcement Friday on his Truth Social platform. The 90-day suspension, according to the president, is to help lower the cost of beef to American consumers. And as part of an agreement with importers, the beef will be sold at 25% below market price. The order covers 300,000 pounds of imported beef. The president insists it will provide relief to families while still giving the American cattle industry chances to grow herds to eventually produce more domestic beef. Eben Brown, Fox News.
2: A fast-moving wildfire outside Reno, Nevada, burning more than 10,500 acres. The Hawk Fire being driven by strong winds, creating a serious threat to nearby homes and communities. Nevada Governor Joe Lombardo declaring a state of emergency in Washoe County. Reno police are urging residents to check the official evacuation info as firefighters work to protect lives and property. I'm Paul Stevens. This is Fox News.
6: Still a smooth run around the Capitol Beltway. No issues in Maryland at this time. Beltway to Beltway 95, BW Parkway showing light volume. No problems along Route 50 from the Capitol Beltway to the Bay Bridge. Matter of fact, 50 looking good as you make your way past Kent Island down toward Easton at this point. Two lanes east, three west. Virginia Beltway moving well. No reported issues along 395 and 95 between the 14th Street Bridge and Spotsylvania County. Now from GarageDoorRepair.com, here is the WMAL Weather Channel forecast.
9: There may be a few clouds early on this Sunday. That afternoon sunshine will be windy at times with a high headed 84. Overnight, the low should drop into the mid-60s under a clear sky. At a sunny start to the week tomorrow with a high near 84. I'm meteorologist Jeff Maher from the Weather Channel on WMAL.
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13: And we are glad to have you spending some of your day here with Abe Abish, founder of Abish Financial Services. I'm Heather Branch, here with Abe on the radio each week, working to get his insight on ways you can better prepare for this next phase of your financial life. All the goals you have for retirement at Abish Financial, they are helping folks all around the DC metro area figure out how to better prepare and are here for you as well. So as you're listening today, if you've got questions for Abe and his team, give us a call. Let's plan some time for you to come in and meet with everybody. That number to dial, 571-570-3559. You can also find us anytime at theretirementkey.com. Abe, coming up this half hour, want to ask you about the element of the human touch versus technology in our planning, because technology is amazing. You think about all the things, the ways that it benefits our lives, but the human element and how that still plays so much a part of the work that you do at Abish Financial Services. I mean, gosh, just the team you built alone, you and Shelley have worked so hard to create the team that you have at Abish Financial. I know you're so proud of everybody that works there.
14: Yeah, yeah. In fact, you know, one of our core values is creating a family atmosphere of love and warmth. So that human touch and the relationships we build with our clients and vice versa and with our teammates are absolutely huge and so important. And although AI is essentially taking over so many different things, I think financial planning and retirement planning is one of these parts of business and part of the world that, you know, most people will probably continue to want that human element in there, because you can do a lot online, you can do a lot of research, you can get a lot done online, but then having that run by a human, a competent human who understands financial and retirement planning, specifically when it comes to people 55 and older and where they are in life, that's where clients get a lot of value, is that human touch and that interaction, which is so important.
13: Also the experience that you have, having you started Abish Financial Services, opens its doors in 2008, and just the hundreds of people that you have met over the years, all of their experiences that they have brought to the table that you've been able to learn from. And so when you're meeting with somebody new at Abish Financial, you guys can say, well, you know, because you went through this one thing with one, you can apply that trickle down effect is so important, I think.
14: That experience is really very, very important. And it's what clients depend on. It's like, hey, well, what would you do in a situation like mine? And we can say, hey, well, we've met with many people just like you who've got X amount saved, who are roughly the same ages, who are in the same phase and walk of life. And you know, here's how we help people just like you. So that's so important, is that experience.
13: And also you being local. That's another thing is that you work with people here in the DC metro area. Abe and his team have offices in Ashburn, local independent financial and retirement planning firm, and are ready to meet with you. If you've got questions, again, it's 571-570-3559 or find us anytime at theretirementkey.com. Com. So a question mark around where we are economically speaking continues to linger because there are so many different headlines that give us conflicting messages. The market continues to do well, but inflation is high and what's the Fed doing, et cetera, et cetera. And Moody's Analytics has been tracking the economy for more than 80 years. They say when a certain number in their model hits 50%, that a recession follows. And apparently, Abe, they've never been wrong. And recently, they moved those odds up to 49% of this model that historically has predicted a recession. So for somebody who is near retirement and they are concerned about what happens if the economy, if the market crashes, there's this issue, sequence of returns risk, which we have discussed here before on the radio. Let's discuss that again. Let's explain what sequence of returns risk is. And what preventatively retirees and pre-retirees can do about it.
14: Yeah, you know, those recession stats. I mean, you just never know, right? And those things happen when you're in the market for a long period of time and you're just alive, right? There's going to be ups and downs. And I don't think we need to be scared by these headlines, especially when you have a plan that is built to weather the ups and downs. And I think that's the key.
13: Okay.
14: Is that the closer and closer you get to retirement, or if you're in retirement, you know, most of the people that we meet with, so many of the people we meet with, so many of our clients have what I say, they've won the game. That's what we say a lot here, right? You've won the game, Heather. And if you've won the game, which means you have more than enough money than you'll probably ever go through in your lifetime, why then take on any extra risk to accomplish your goals and objectives? It just doesn't make sense for a lot of people to continue to take on more risk if you've hit your number and you've got a number big enough for you or sufficient enough for you to accomplish what you want to accomplish. Then why? For what purpose? So being aware of, you know, things going on in the economy and the markets is definitely very important. And having pieces of the portfolio that are absolutely buttoned up, protected from big volatility, especially pieces of the portfolio you can dip into when the storm is bad, is key, especially in the first 5 to 10 years of retirement when you're withdrawing money out of your life savings versus putting it in. So, Heather, you asked about sequence of returns risk and what that risk is exactly. And it means really the order of market gains and losses in retirement, right? Sequence of returns, here's how I kind of define it.
13: Okay.
14: Is the risk to any retiree in the withdrawal phase of retirement, the distribution phase, not the accumulation phase.
13: Okay.
14: It only pertains and matters when you're pulling money out of your accounts, that when the markets are down, if you don't have a safe place to go to and you're selling stocks or funds or investments while those positions and funds are down, you've got the losses in the market and your withdrawal on top. You've got two losses.
13: Okay.
14: So you can avoid or eliminate sequence risk by diversifying and having pieces of your portfolio that are protected from any loss. And so losses early on in retirement can do devastating damage because retirees are withdrawing money while markets are down, shrinking the portfolio faster than it can recover. And you may say, if you're listening right now, you may say, well, Abe, the markets come back. Mm-hmm. The markets always come back. Mm-hmm. And yes, I believe that too. And over a long period of time, the markets usually win. But you know what? If you're losing money and the markets are down and then you're taking money out at the same time, it makes the hole that much deeper and that much harder to recover from those losses, right? It's not like, you know, if you're in that position and you don't have protected monies, it's not like you can say, I'm just going to stop pulling money out next year. You probably still want to live the retirement you want to live, right? So having a plan to protect against market volatility, having a plan to avoid or eliminate sequence risk, timing, all of that really, really matters. So retirees, what can retirees do about it? Retirees approaching or entering retirement may want to adjust their portfolio allocation and withdrawal planning to limit the impact of retiring into a down market and reducing the need to sell investments during market declines. Again, that first 5 to 10 years of retirement being absolutely crucial to get through without devastating loss. We just recently worked with a couple out of Culpeper, Virginia, about $1.5 million saved, 7 risk on our risk scale, 70-30 allocation, 70% of the assets, you know, they wanted set aside for long-term growth, 30% of the assets they wanted set aside for safety, for income, for protection, and so forth. Came to us with no plan. Essentially, all the money, almost all the money was in the TSP. They also had some IRAs as well. And in the TSP, they had almost all the money in the C and the S funds, which are two of the biggest growth funds in the TSP.
13: Okay.
14: Came to us wanting income, right? As so many people do. It's like, Heather, I'm 60. I'm 62. I got $1.5 million. Mm-hmm. Kind of want to start taking Social Security now. I'm not working anymore. I've turned on my pension. And Abe, I also got this $1.5 million sitting here in the TSP, and feel like I got a good, you know, pretty good penny in there, and I want to enjoy it now. And you know what this couple told me? Hmm. I want to spend down every last penny.
13: Good on ya. Do it.
14: Good on
13: spend
14: them. What does that
13: your
14: mean?
13: Money.
14: Legacy is not important to this couple, and that's okay. That's what you saved this money for.
13: Or maybe a different kind of legacy, though. Some people are like, we want to spend the money taking our kids and grandkids on these trips. We don't need to leave them mm-hmm. a small fortune. And that's a very
14: such
13: different
14: a good point.
13: Important legacy.
14: It's a different legacy. And yeah. everyone's needs and goals and objectives are different in retirement. And the way people want to spend their money is up to them and how they want to do that. So when our clients tell us, hey, this is what I want to do. I want to spend it all down. We're going to create an income plan to help them achieve their objectives, which means an income-focused retirement plan, right? So this is why this gentleman and his wife came in and they said, you know what, we've got the growth bucket here. We've got $1.5 million saved. Mm-hmm. Show us how to put together a plan. Show us how we can enjoy this money and get after it. Get out there and travel and enjoy it. So we put together a retirement income plan, a comprehensive retirement income plan. I mention this on the show all the time, but that's really the first thing we do with the client or prospective client, is show them, hey, Heather, here's all your stuff. We can put it together in this plan. This is what it's going to look like. And here's the income you can generate from all your money you've accumulated the last 30 to 40 years. We diversified the assets to serve different purposes. 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
13: 571-570-3559. 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Let's set a time on the calendar. 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Call right now to set a time on the calendar. That's 571-570-3559. All right, let's talk tech. As a proud Virginia Tech alumni, technology is deeply embedded in my blood. We live in 2026. I remember back when I was starting college, I can't remember if it was my class or my sister's class. She was 2 years ahead of me. But it was like the biggest deal because I think it was her class was the first year of engineers where every engineer was required to have their own individual computer of their own in their dorm room. And then when I started, everybody in the business school, Pamplin School of Business, was required to have their... And kids these days with their laptops, it was like such a big deal that everybody was required to have their own computer. Look at us now with our smartphones, Abe, and our all of our tech stock investments, the S&P 500 doing what it's doing.
14: Hey, back in my day, Heather, I had to go to a computer lab. There were no like laptops yes. and things. It's like you had to go in, you had to like schedule a time to go into the computer lab, fire up this thing that felt like it was from the early 1900s.
13: Remember the size of the monitors? The monitors were like yeah. 2 feet deep.
14: Mm-hmm. Yeah.
13: It's a better time, simpler time. Some might say it's a more complicated time, depending on how you look at it. And technology, undoubtedly, as you know, listening to us on the radio, it touches every part of our lives, even our investing, from trading platforms to algorithms to AI-driven tools. But New York Stock Exchange President Lynn Martin was saying to Fox Business, the human element still matters. This is Lynn Martin.
15: We've got the state-of-the-art technology, which processes more than 1.2 trillion messages a day. But importantly, we have those three layers of defense on top of it, which is the human judgment. The humans can step in when things start to look a bit off, when there's additional volatility in the market. And the humans here do that every single day.
13: The human element, especially when it comes to our money, and we talked before about don't be emotional about your money, but you can't say that to people, Abe. It's their life savings after all. And being able to connect with somebody when things get rocky, not just financially, but with so many different things that can go awry in our retirement. So thinking about the New York Stock Exchange, it still needs people to step in when something feels off. What does that say about investor behaviors? The folks that you work with, Abe, trying to make big financial decisions on their own?
14: so many decisions that have to be made at the point of retirement, Heather, that are not just like investment related, like, you know, what funds I need to choose and things like that. It's all of these other questions around the money that we're faced with at this point in life, like Social Security, living longer, taxes, healthcare, all these things. Mm-hmm. Sometimes it's, hey, my spouse is getting sick and we're going to need to put a ramp, you know, on the house. We're going to need to move things around in the house. We're going to need to put a bedroom on the first floor to accommodate this family member that's kind of going downhill with their health. And, you know, you need that human interaction and conversation with someone who's done this. You know, I've been in this business now for 23 years and I feel like I've seen a lot. Maybe I haven't seen it all, but I've seen a lot, and especially these things that require human interaction and experience when it comes to advice in these situations. But yeah, you've got the risk of living longer. And so there's all kinds of decisions about creating sustainable income, making sure that income is there for you in your later years. Healthcare costs, market downturns can have a lasting impact when there's no paycheck to replace the savings. Taxes can be a huge drain on your retirement dollars that you've saved. And some costs are easy to underestimate. In fact, one of the biggest mistakes do-it-yourself retirees make is assuming Medicare will cover most of their healthcare needs when that's not the case. Retirees can face significant healthcare and long-term care expenses that need to be accounted for long before they arrive. In fact, one of the biggest reasons why a lot of our clients come to us when they're in the meetings and they're talking about the need for long-term care or health care planning and things like that is because they've experienced a family member, a parent, an aunt or uncle that has gone into a nursing home or whatever it is. And they understand from a real life situation and perspective how costly it is and how draining it is emotionally and how important it is to have a plan for those things. So if we're acting with emotions when we're making financial decisions and the decision, all these decisions around our money, that can lead to costly decisions. So retirement mistakes are behavioral rather than mathematical. Having an objective person challenge assumptions and provide their perspective can help investors avoid decisions driven by fear, uncertainty, or overconfidence. And that's one of many reasons why hiring an advisor, retirement planner, I would say, who specializes in helping people 55 and older can be so, so important. We just recently met with a family who's got about $2 million saved, early to mid 60s, live in Northern Virginia. One of the spouses has some health challenges, and that was their biggest kind of motivation to come in and set up a plan, Heather, is, hey, I want my wife, want my kids to be set up. Health is kind of going downhill for the husband and just kind of being realistic about it. It's a pretty bad diagnosis.
16: Okay.
14: Wanting to get out in front of this as much as possible financially to put together a plan that is really can be seamless for the wife and the kids, right? So that when that day comes, you know, the plan is set up and the wife and the kids know exactly where to go to take over from there. So that was the motivation for this family coming in to meet with us. And we see that actually a good bit, right? As we're aging, as sometimes one spouse is doing better than the other health-wise. And that's a big motivation and compelling reason, actually, to come in and get everything in order, getting that financial house in order to include things like the estate plan, right? So important.
16: Yeah.
14: So we put together a comprehensive retirement plan, of course, personalized with that human touch that you can't otherwise get through AI, through tech, through ChatGPT, through some type of model out there on the internet. You can typically only get that from meeting with someone face to face, maybe over video or whatever. So if you're 55 years old and older, you save $500,000 or more for your retirement and investable assets that we can help you to manage, we want to help you put together your own customized comprehensive retirement roadmap. 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Make sure your loved ones are taken care of. Get that plan on autopilot because that's what you deserve. That's what you need in retirement. To the next five callers and others, complimentary.
16: The number to dial, 571-570-3559. Technology is such an important part of our lives, but also is the human connection and knowing that you've got humans, real people here in the offices at Abish Financial Services, somebody to call when you've got questions about the emotional stuff that comes up in retirement, knowing that you have that connection with somebody to guide you through this space. That's what Abe and his team are here to help you with, be there alongside you with in your retirement. 571-570-3559 is the number you're dialing right now. Give us a call. Let's set a time on the calendar. Start the conversation about your own retirement roadmap. 571-570-3559. Abe, another headline I wanted to ask you about was this information that came out of Fidelity. For the first time in a year, Fidelity says the number of 401k millionaires slipped down 3% early this year, yet fewer than 6% of investors made any changes during the volatility we saw earlier. So for somebody who has built a sizable portfolio, is the stay the course mentality always the right move, or is market turbulence a reason to get more intentional, particularly for folks that you work with? They are near retirement. They are in retirement. What's the takeaway for adjustment?
14: I think that's a great question. It's something to really think about. I think staying the course could be right for you, depending on where you are in life, right? Let's say you already have a plan set up. You already have assets set aside for market volatility. You have safer assets set aside for market volatility that you can dip into and not maybe sell positions, right? You've got a plan set up. So maybe you could stay the course, right? Maybe your desired allocation is a 60-40 or 65-35, and the markets have done well, so you've ticked up a little bit towards the market side. Yeah, maybe we talk about that and you say, you know what, I can handle a little bit more risk. I'm fine right now. I've got pension coming in, a Social Security coming in. But on the other hand, market turbulence, is that a reason to get more intentional about doing something? It could be. I think the bigger thing and the bigger reason to get more intentional is where you are in life. And like, are you at the point of retirement? Are you 5 years or less away from retiring? Are you retired? And do you have the amount of money you need to last you the next 20 to 30 years? So many people that we meet with, Heather, they're in a great position. In fact, most of the people that we meet with are. The ball's in their court. You're at retirement. You work 40 years to get to this point. You work 30, 40, maybe 50 years to get to the point where you can pull the trigger and retire on your terms. That's what you want. That's the reason why I think people should start to change the planning and the models and everything about their plan from a mindset that's purely focused on growth and return to a mindset and a plan that's focused more on income, growth and income, and protection, maybe preservation if you want to preserve the money for the long haul and pass money on too. And then build a plan around all the decisions you have to make in your 60s that you never had to make 5, 10, 15 years ago. Social Security decisions, maybe tax decisions, Medicare decisions, long-term care decisions, estate planning decisions, all these things that didn't even matter too much, right, when you were 40 and 50. We just recently worked with a couple here in the Northern Virginia area as well, $6 million accumulated, wonderful job of saving. But the reason they came to us is because, and we see this oftentimes, is that the husband was running really with most of the financial decisions, wanting to now include the wife more, wanting the two of them to be more on the same page. Yeah. That way, if anything happens to him, she's taken care of. But they've done a wonderful job. I would say he's done a wonderful job. And the financial advisors and brokers that he had worked with in the past had done a good job for him too in terms of growing the money.
17: Okay.
14: Got to $6 million, but he's realizing, you know what? I've hit my number and I don't want to blow it. I don't want to mess it up.
17: Right.
14: And why take on a big loss right as we're retiring when I don't have to? Now, that doesn't mean he's going to move all the money to the sideline and just put it all in cash. I mean, that would probably be pretty silly for most people.
17: Right.
14: But I think it's a time to really, really understand, really have a good idea of what you have in the phase of life you're in, and just ask yourself, should I continue to be invested the way I am right now? Or maybe should I throttle it back some? Should I take on more risk? Am I too conservative? That's an exercise I feel like everybody should go through at the point of retirement, and that can be done through a portfolio x-ray and analysis. So they came to us with stuff everywhere, multiple advisors they were using, multiple brokers that were buying and selling things for him, kind of like a lot of people did back in the day, wanting consolidation and wanting a plan that could help them turn and go from what we call phase one to phase two, or let's call it from growth to income. We put together a portfolio x-ray and analysis for them, which helped them to understand where they are today. And we show them how we could put together a plan for them according to their wishes. And that was better designed for what we call phase two, the retirement descent. 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Understand the risk, costs, fees, highs and lows, so you can make the best decisions going forward as you head into retirement. 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
16: 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Number you're dialing right now, 571-570-3559. 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Let's set a time on the calendar. 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Let's set a time on the calendar to begin the conversation with Abe and his team about a risk review, a portfolio x-ray of your savings and investments. Again, it's 571-570-3559. We'll give you a minute to make that call while we take a quick break. Then, when you're close to or in retirement and the markets tumble, is buying the dip a smart move or can it be a mistake? We'll get Abe's thoughts when we come back with more of The Retirement Key on WMAL right after this.
6: Traffic continues to move well on all interstates, major highways around the DMV. Out in Fauquier County, have an accident closing a road. Catlett Road closed both ways near Meatsy Road. But around the immediate D.C. area, traffic moves well. No problems on the Virginia Beltway, I-66. No issues either direction between Haymarket and the Roslyn Tunnel. 395 and 95 moving well between the 14th Street Bridge, Spotsylvania County. Maryland Beltway, a smooth run. Beltway to Beltway, both 95 and the Parkway moving at speed. Now from GarageDoorRepair.com, here is the WMAL Weather Channel forecast.
9: There may be a few clouds early on this Sunday. That afternoon sunshine will be windy at times with a high headed 84. Overnight, the low should drop into the mid-60s under a clear sky. And a sunny start to the week tomorrow with a high near 84. I'm meteorologist Jeff Maher from the Weather Channel on WMAL.
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16: Hope you're enjoying your day. Glad to have you spending some of it here with Abe Abish, founder of Abish Financial Services. I'm Heather Branch here with Abe on the radio every week, working to unpack some of the headlines you have read, some of the information you've received from a friendly neighbor or coworker about how you can better prepare for your financial future. Well, we're going to ask Abe, an actual financial advisor and retirement planner, to unpack some of the things that we all hear, because we are surrounded by information in a way that the world, that the generations before us never have been, Abe. And
14: yes, we are.
16: It's a good thing in many ways, but it could just really complicate a lot of things.
14: It can be overwhelming, too.
16: A little bit.
14: Oh, yeah.
16: Just before you get out of bed and you feel like you're already sipping from the fire hydrant. Today, specifically, focusing a little bit further in on our investments and how we need to adjust our approach, our mindset, how we figure out how to adjust our approach and our mindset for our retirement. Because for so many of us in our working years, we spent our whole life saving to a 401k, watching all the market runs that we've seen over the last several decades really give us some great benefits, but we got to adjust that as we get into retirement. So the how-tos of it, unfortunately, it's more complicated. It becomes more and more complicated. And Wall Street is not being very nice to us. I'm going to tattletale on Wall Street. They're calling us names, and I don't like it because we are smart men and women here. But Wall Street has a nickname for us everyday investors, and it's their words, not ours. The dumb money, apparently, is what we are referred to.
14: Wow.
16: So this assumption is that regular people tend to panic, chase trends, we make emotional decisions, while the professionals, they stay disciplined. Because, you know, on Wall Street, all those professionals up there on Wall Street, they're just, they know exactly what they're doing and stay disciplined all the time, right?
14: Not all the time.
16: If only.
14: Not all the time.
16: Some analysts do say that individual investors, this is where the story gets interesting. Listen to us, lean in closer to your radio speaker. Some analysts say individual investors have been surprisingly resilient during recent market sell-offs. Robinhood's Steve Quirk was telling CNBC that they, us, the dumb money, have stepped in to buy when others were selling.
0: They're actually very savvy. They bailed out the market during COVID, and they bailed it out again during the tariffs. Like, they were aggressive buyers.
16: That's right, we were, because we are not dumb investors. We are not the dumb money. We're the smart money, Abe. But we have spoken before on this program about the emotions that so quickly come in when we do see market downturns. So when we see a tumble, is buying the dip a smart move, or is it a costly mistake, or is there somewhere in between? How, especially in this next phase in our retirement, how should we approach?
14: Yeah, you know, we have seen so many successful do-it-yourself investors come in. You know, so many resilient investors that have stayed prudent, that have stayed disciplined, that haven't chased the trends, that have bought the dip, and when the, you know, the opportunities, they have bought more when the markets are down, and also have just have continued to pour more money into the markets and into their financial plan, you know, whether the markets are up or down. And, you know, usually when we see people, Heather, they're at the point of retirement, they're in their late 50s, early to mid 60s, they typically have several million saved on average. And that's because of being prudent and disciplined for 30 plus years.
16: Yep.
14: So, you know, we see a lot of people who have done really well, but, you know, we compare retirement planning to climbing up and down a mountain. And for me, it's quite simple when I think about this, right? When you're climbing up a mountain, you're going up the ascent, right? And it's pedal to the metal, head to the ground, saving as much as possible, maxing out your 401ks and TSPs, taking on risk because you're in your 20s, 30s, 40s, and you have a lot of time before you get to your 60s and can retire. But then the closer and closer you start getting to retirement, you wake up one day and you say, man, I just hit my first million. I got my second million or third million. It's like, you know what? I feel like I've hit my number or I'm getting close to my number. Maybe I should start reducing the risk a little bit because now I'm 55, 58. I'm getting closer to retirement. Not going to go back to work. I don't want to go back to work. I want to retire and enjoy my money, right? So we get to the top of our retirement mountain and we need to and want to descend down safely. So we go from pure growth to growth and income, where we should be going from pure growth to growth and income, so that now we can replace our paychecks and enjoy the fruits of our labor over the last 30 to 40 years. So we have certainly seen disciplined, prudent, resilient investors come in, and it's just nice to see. And it's proof that if you stick to your own plan for a long time, it can typically work out, right? So what are retail investors doing? According to Citadel Securities, this dip buying activity reached its highest level on record over the last 6 months. On the days when the S&P 500 fell, retail investors bought stocks at 3.5 times their normal pace. I think that's because when you've been in the stock market for a long time, you know it's going to go up and down. And you know that when there's dips, eventually, probably, it's going to rebound, right? And come back around. And so that could be an opportunity. Confidence during sell-offs. Many investors see falling prices as an opportunity rather than a reason to panic. And again, retail trading activity hit records in May and June, suggesting more investors are willing to put money to work during periods of uncertainty. And so that can be great. Now, where it can be a challenge is if that happens at the point of retirement, your portfolio is down 10 to 20%. You don't have anything safe built in there that you can access that hasn't gone down when the markets have.

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2: The pros and cons of the investments and all those accounts that they put together, and we showed them how they could start shifting from pure growth, pure pedal to the metal, pure return focused, to growth and income focus. We built in a distribution plan to help them protect and preserve that $4 million, to continue to grow it, but also to produce income and to reduce taxes, all in one plan. So you don't have to go to this guy for that, you know, service, this guy or gal for that other service, this guy or gal for that other service. 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
3: 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April, quick, before we get into our next subject, I wanted to make mention, because you brought up the retirement mountain analogy, and we haven't talked about it in a little while. Your book that you published last year, The Retirement Mountain, The 7 Steps to a Long-Lasting Retirement, is a great place for pre-retirees or even early retirees if you are realizing that you've gone into retirement but you don't have a true plan, a great resource to begin getting some ideas, collecting your thoughts, helping to walk you through some of those initial thoughts. It's only about, gosh, it's about 100 pages long. I think it'll take you a Saturday afternoon to read. And sure, we do have complimentary copies for those who come into the office for an appointment. Also, options right for you to download a digital copy up on the website, theretirementkey.com. Click on the media tab, choose book. You'll see links there. And just speak to a little bit about what somebody can expect to, what your goal is for a reader to get from this book.
2: Yeah, so my goal in writing the book was for anyone reading the book to understand what they need to know at the point of retirement and building together what we believe is a comprehensive retirement plan at the point of retirement, right? It's much more than just your money. It's your money and everything that you want the money to do for yourself and your family, right? Yeah. Yeah. But Heather, as you know, there's so many decisions you have at the point of retirement. So how do I make the right Social Security decision? And then, oh, okay, I've got $3 million. How do I reduce taxes as much as possible? And by the way, Abe and Heather, I want to pass on money to my family. How could I do that? Mm-hmm. And also, Abe and Heather, like, my mom is in her early 90s and still living and kicking and doing well. And, you know, I plan on living long as well, and how can I protect against a healthcare event? And so all of these things that we talk about in the book, we believe can be put together in a comprehensive retirement plan that could end up being successful for somebody if they do that.
3: Well,
2: so that's what we wanted the readers to know is, how do you put together this plan that should be different from the plan that you had in your 30s, 40s, and 50s?
3: Because it's a different phase of life, different goals, different objectives. Correct. And you, of course, just working to put the information into people's hands, into their minds. That's the goal of Abe writing this book. He just wants you to have a resource, a place to begin to empower yourself. So again, The Retirement Mountain, The 7 Steps to a Long-Lasting Retirement. A complimentary copy for those who come in for an appointment. You can also buy it on Amazon, or you can download the digital version for free. Just go to the website, theretirementkey.com. Click on the media tab, choose book. You'll see more information. We've got everything up there posted for you to download and consume. We were starting off talking about our market risk and how to better adjust in retirement. That's just one area of a plan, Abe. And when it comes to different formulas to apply to our plan, mm-hmm. there's always new ones coming up, or old ones become new again. And what we like to do here on the radio is to put those rules, those ideas under the microscope a bit, get your opinion on them. So one of the rules is the rule of thirds. You listen to the radio, you may have heard that before. The idea is you divide your savings evenly into three buckets.

0: guaranteed income, fixed income investments, and equities. What are your thoughts on this rule of thirds?
1: I really like it. Okay. You know, we talk about with our clients often, you know, money's in terms of buckets, right? We believe you need a bucket of money for emergency funds. We believe you need a bucket of money for growth. You need to get the money to last you into your 90s if you live that long. Mm-hmm. We believe you need a bucket of money for income that you can tap into for reliable, dependable income, especially when the markets are down. We believe you need a bucket of money for long-term care and healthcare. Right. And then what about passing money on to your loved ones, too, if that's important? So, yeah, I like it. Right. If you can think about your monies that way and, hey, I've got a couple $1 million. I've got a million. I've got 10 million, whatever it is. Think about separating your monies for you to serve different purposes. Every single dollar you saved and invested should not be set aside for the same purpose. Right. Again, you might have X amount of money saved. Maybe it's $3 million. And you say, you know what? This million of the three, I want to spend down until the last check bounces. I do not care if one penny goes in my kids or grandkids. It's for me and my wife. It's for me and my husband. It's for me and my partner. We're going to enjoy it. We're going to spend every penny down. But the other $2 million, part of that I want to know it's going to be there for me in my 90s. Part of that I want to pass on to my kids and my grandkids. Or I want to donate or tithe, whatever it is. Mm-hmm. And so I think it's really smart to be thinking about your investment portfolio and life savings in terms of buckets and how it can help you accomplish a bunch of different things. And some more for the article, I think that really can help develop income confidence. You know, the rule of thirds is aimed to create steadier retirement income. It can also reduce the need to sell investments during market downturns to cover expenses if you have money set aside, right, that are safe, maybe principal protected. A response to changing times. Some retirees are questioning traditional guidelines like the 4% rule. The rule of thirds is gaining attention as an alternative for today's environment of inflation, longer lifespans, and higher costs. And it trades flexibility for stability. One caution is that converting a portion of savings into guaranteed income can limit liquidity if you decide to do that. And once money is committed, it may not easily be accessed for unexpected expenses, making this approach less flexible than an all investment strategy. Well, you got to weigh your pros and cons of all of these different rules and find out what's best for you, right? And everyone has different needs and goals and objectives in retirement. And that's why we build customized plans that are specific to that individual or family.
0: Yeah.
1: We just recently worked with a family out of Northern Virginia, $3 million with us and a few million dollars that they're self-managing as well.
0: Wow.
1: Right here in Northern Virginia, pretty close to our office. And, you know, the main problem when they came to us is that all their monies were scattered, multiple accounts. The husband's actually retired now, but the wife is still working. Mm-hmm. And, you know, he wanted a firm to be able to manage his dollars so that if he passed first, everything could be handled for the wife and the kids.
0: Okay.
1: And that is a big reason why husbands and wives come in and say, you know, they want to make sure each spouse is taken care of, the surviving spouse is taken care of, and the family's taken care of. Because oftentimes just one spouse is the main one really leading with the financial decisions, you know, leading with the investment choices and all those things. Mm-hmm. We put together a retirement roadmap for this gentleman and his family, really showed him how to split up the investments to accomplish different objectives that he had, how to generate income, how to reduce taxes, how to pass on money to his wife and his kids most efficiently. That was all done through a retirement roadmap. You need a comprehensive plan. You deserve a comprehensive plan that you can follow, track, measure, know how you're doing as you're heading into retirement. Even if you're 10, 15, 20 years into retirement, how do you know how you're doing without a compass check, without something to follow and track, just like GPS in a car? That retirement roadmap, it's a comprehensive plan. 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If you're 55 years old and older, you've saved $500,000 or more, you know, your life savings, dollars that we can help you to manage. We want to offer you your own customized retirement roadmap. Put together a plan, and we'll show you how you can enjoy income from the life savings that you've worked so hard to build. To the next five callers and others, complimentary.
0: Abe, we constantly talk about the review process here and getting your own retirement roadmap done. What can somebody expect to learn through that process? What is reviewed and revealed through a retirement roadmap?
1: Yeah, great question. Well, a retirement roadmap is just that. It's a comprehensive plan that pulls everyone's resources together, right? All of their resources, their, you know, where their income's going to come from, their investments, their healthcare, their estate plan, their tax plan, all of it into one plan, because especially if we're married, we've got accounts everywhere, right, between husband and wife. And even if we're single, we typically have 5 to 7 accounts out there that we need to pull together.
0: People change jobs very frequently nowadays. Yeah.
1: Yeah. So in that retirement roadmap, the first thing we look at, Heather, is someone's income in retirement. Where is all that income going to come from? Your Social Security, stocks, annuities, pensions, whatever it is. Then we're also going to look at taxes. Well, you have all this money coming in. You've saved all this money. What do taxes look like for you? Mm-hmm. We're going to look at health care. Are you on Medicare? Are you on your own private health care? Do you need long-term care? That estate plan is also very important. And of course, the investment plan is going to be inside that roadmap as well. What type of investments should you have for what we call phase two? So it's a comprehensive plan that most retirees need in retirement.
0: And if you are in need of this roadmap for yourself, one that's customized to you and your goals, at Abish Financial, here to create that retirement roadmap customized to you, give us a call, 571-570-3559. Start the conversation about your retirement roadmap, 571-570-3559. So as I was saying, we're focusing a lot on our market, risk, investments, style, allocation, this half hour of the program, Abe. And when it comes to our market opportunity, I mean, you can't deny the certain companies that have been dominating the headlines.
1: Sure.
0: As if Apple and Meta and Microsoft are not sexy enough, here comes Elon with SpaceX. And I think we got a couple more big IPOs happening before the end of the year, just to name a few.
1: Sure.
0: But MarketGuard CIO Brad Jenkins, he is saying all that attention can actually leave investors with more exposure to just a handful of stocks, more exposure than they even realize. This is Brad Jenkins.
2: A lot of your listeners will probably know the term the Mag 7, right? The Magnificent 7 or the Big 10. These are a few stocks. Think of it, 7 or 10 companies that have absolutely, in my opinion, manipulated the S&P 500, which is quote unquote the market, when so many of us pull up our iPhones or we turn on the TV or the nightly news says the S&P closed at this and the Dow Jones and the NASDAQ. Well, here's the challenge. When you have 7 to 10 companies that can completely distort the performance of the other 493 companies, and we look at the S&P and we go, look at how great the market's doing. No. Look what's happening by these companies distorting what's taking place. So there's got to be a way to dig into it deeper. There has to be a way to filter through that. And that is what MarketGuard helps to bring to the table.
0: And that is what you are here to also help clarify for us, Abe. The idea of the concentration that many investors might have and not even realize, it creates risk. It's built up in their portfolios, unbeknownst to them. They don't realize it until the market then does take a turn. So how can we stress test our portfolio for risk like that? How do you help guard against those kinds of things?
1: You do just that. Okay. You stress test it. Yeah. And we talk about that week in, week out. We call it a portfolio x-ray, but we'll run everybody's investments and 401ks and IRAs, TSPs, all of those things through software called Morningstar and other software we use as well, but we'll use Morningstar. 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And this is one way to do it, through a portfolio x-ray. And, you know, Brad Jenkins, MarketGuard is right. You know, the risk is sometimes bigger than it looks. Heading into this year, as an example, the Mag 7 made up roughly a third of the S&P 500's total market cap. In 2025 alone, approximately 42% of the index's entire return came from just those 7 stocks. Mm-hmm. The other 493 companies combined accounted for less than 60% of the gains of that index. So don't be fooled by the index. When a handful of stocks are driving most of the gains, a portfolio can look healthy while carrying more risk than an investor realizes. We see that all the time because people want to be part of those hot companies. You just named a bunch of them earlier, Heather, and we have FOMO, and we feel like we're going to miss out if we don't get invested on the latest IPO or the latest company or the latest fund. But you want to focus on the whole plan. Focus on the forest, not the trees, right? And so we'll see people just get wrapped up in a company or companies. And so we just recently met with somebody that's also from Northern Virginia, $10 million. Wow. She's in her 60s. And all of that $10 million was in less than 10 stocks.
0: Yep.
1: Very concentrated in tech, not diversified at all, in our opinions. This lady was scared, concerned, fearful. Here's a lady with $10 million, but the $10 million was in less than 10 stocks, and just fearful and not knowing how to generate income from her plan because she didn't have a plan.
0: Mm-hmm.
1: $10 million in tech stocks, okay, that's fantastic. That's a wonderful job of saving. Mm-hmm. But how can we turn this into money you can actually enjoy mm-hmm. instead of just being focused on the latest tech stock that's out there or the return that could be through the roof? How can we return this wonderful job of savings into enjoyable income? So we put together a portfolio x-ray for her, which showed her what she owned, the pros and cons of those stocks, the pros and cons of having all eggs in one tech basket, the ups, the downs, the costs, the risks. We recommended, of course, to diversify and to put together a plan to grow and produce income, which is exactly what she wanted. Really came in to figure out, how can I enjoy money now, right? I'm at the point where I feel like I've got a good nest egg. I don't have forever to enjoy this. Abe and the team helped me put together a distribution plan where I can replace my paycheck and enjoy income I could depend on for a long time.
0: Yeah.
1: That was all done through a portfolio x-ray. 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
0: 571-570-3559 is the number you're dialing right now. 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All right, wrapping up for our time on the radio today. As always, I'm Heather Branch. On behalf of Abe and his team at Abish Financial Services, thanks for spending some of your weekend here with us on The Retirement Key and WMAL.
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7: He's reacting to Canada's plan to impose reciprocal tariffs on the U.S. The trade war escalated this weekend after talks collapsed and the U.S. announced 50% tariffs on $20 billion of Canadian goods.
8: The products affected range from wine to hockey sticks to cement. The president has accused Canada of unfair trading practices for some U.S. products like cars, alcohol, and cheese, limiting American access to these markets. President Trump saying on Truth Social, Canada wants the benefits of being a state without being one. They've also charged our great farmers for many years massive amounts of tariffs. No more. But Canadian Prime Minister Mark Carney says the U.S. had asked for too much and offered too little. He says the U.S. had proposed measures restricting Canada's ability to have trade deals with other countries, which he says was unacceptable.
7: Fox's Madeline Rivera. More economic pain is heading Iran's way. Treasury Secretary Scott Bessent is expected to announce new sanctions tomorrow. This amid continued tensions over the Strait of Hormuz.
9: Iran's leaders are issuing new statements hinting at what they claim will be a new post-war order in the Gulf, which could leave the U.S. sidelined. Iran's parliamentary speaker, Mohammad Ghalibaf, writing on X, quote, "We've received numerous messages from neighboring countries about shaping new security arrangements and economic cooperation in the region. The United States put the security of every single one of its allies at such risk through bullying and pure disregard for their interests for the sake of Israel." But the president, Masoud Pezeshkian, for instance, said that it might be time to, quote, end the war.
7: Fox's Jonathan Hunt. 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
7: A convicted killer in Texas has lost a bid for a new trial.
13: It was in June that Anthony was sentenced to 35 years, but Anthony's attorneys continue to argue he fatally stabbed Austin Metcalf at a high school track meet out of self-defense, saying, quote, "We are disappointed in today's ruling, but not deterred. We will continue to challenge Carmelo's conviction and pursue every legal remedy available to him. We will take these issues to the appellate courts and wherever else the law permits us to go." And prosecutors, on the other hand, praising the ruling in a statement, saying, quote, "We respect and expected the court's decision denying the motion for a new trial. The jury's guilty verdict stands, and we remain confident in the process."
7: Fox's Chanley Painter. She broke barriers for women in Congress. Former U.S. Senator Nancy Kassebaum Baker of Kansas has died. She was 94. Fox's Deborah Valentine reports.
14: Several firsts for Baker. She was the first woman elected to the U.S. Senate without previously having a husband who served in Congress. Baker won election in 1978, serving three terms. She married former Republican Senator Howard Baker of Tennessee in 1996, the first marriage between a man and woman who'd both served in the U.S. Senate. Later in life, she increasingly broke with the Republican Party, endorsing Democrats in several Kansas races. Baker also called for President Donald Trump's impeachment after the January 6, 2021 attack on the U.S. Capitol. "This has just gone too far," she told Kansas City's KNBC. Deborah Valentine, Fox News.
7: Tropical storm Moke is expected to pass south of Hawaii's Big Island, dumping anywhere from 5 to 10 to 15 inches of rain. Life-threatening flash flooding and mudslides are major concerns, along with strong rip currents, dangerous surf, and gusty winds. Parts of Hawaii are still recovering from Hurricane Lala, and thousands remain without power. I'm Pam Puso in New York, and this is Fox News.
6: In Howard County, accident reported southbound Interstate 95 in the area of Skaggsville Road, Maryland 216. Judging by traffic flow, not much of an issue, at least at this time. The BW Parkway moving smoothly as you go beltway to beltway. No problems reported along Route 50, either direction from the Capitol Beltway to the Bay Bridge and back. No issues either side of the Bay Bridge. Beltway traffic moving smoothly, both in Maryland and Virginia. 395 and 95 between the 14th Street Bridge and Fredericksburg moving well. Now from GarageDoorRepair.com, here is the WMAL Weather Channel forecast.
15: There may be a few clouds early on this Sunday. That afternoon sunshine will be windy at times with a high headed to 84. Overnight, the low should drop into the mid-60s under a clear sky. And a sunny start to the week tomorrow with a high near 84. I'm meteorologist Jeff Maher from the Weather Channel on WMAL.
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19: Good morning from our nation's capital on our flagship station, WMAL. 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That's our show page, and click on the banner to help Venezuela. More on that later, and an update on earthquake-ravaged Venezuela, so you can help with Food for the Poor. That's coming up. Also, in this hour, we'll speak with our friend Mark Morano of Climate Depot to talk about how more Americans are living compared to Europeans because of the miracle of air conditioning. It's the perfect example of how this climate garbage is actually killing people rather than saving the planet, as we're constantly warned about. Also in our 7 o'clock hour, Governor Scott Walker of Wisconsin will join us because the Badger State has a Marxist running for governor. And also our friend of the program, Bethany Mandel. It's been too long since we've had Bethany on. She will be joining us later this morning as well. And more from you. We've also got some updates on that Tyler Robinson pretrial hearing where his gay, furry, transgender-adjacent, non-binary lover took the stand and delivered quite a bit of information. Bad news for Tyler Robinson with all that evidence. Even worse news for Candace Owens. So we'll get into all of that coming up later in the program, too. But I do want to give you an update here on the situation in Maine. Because when last we spoke, Graham Plattner had withdrawn from the race. Oh, no, wait. That's not true. He just put out a self-serving, self-aggrandizing, narcissistic video where he pretended like he was emotional and crying. Although, as a sociopath, we know that he can't be emotional or crying. Although, I guess if he's crying over himself and his own woes and his own self-aggrandized victimhood, then maybe he will be moved to tears. But let me put it this way. If somebody that he loves, a parent or even a beloved pet, dies, he feels nothing. He's got the stone-cold eyes of a killer because he's nothing but a bully and a psychopath. And so he is incapable of feeling any empathy or emotion for anyone else, except maybe for himself. Like I said, maybe some of those tears were true because he's so sad for himself, but only because he's been so put upon, because he's being forced off the ticket. Don't you know who he is? He's Graham Plattner, after all. Well, as I pointed out yesterday, despite the way the mainstream media and the newspapers and the cable news networks and the broadcast networks had reported it, despite the way Democrats were behaving, no, Graham Plattner has not withdrawn from the race. And not even theoretically withdrawn from the race. The main Democrat Party, they're moving forward with some sort of bizarre quasi-process that they keep saying is inclusive and transparent. It's funny. The more you say something is inclusive and transparent doesn't make it inclusive and transparent just because you say it's inclusive and transparent. The process itself is actually quite exclusive. And there's a whole lot of stuff going on behind the scenes. It's the furthest thing from transparent. But they're going to keep saying that it is, and people in the media will say that it is. I guess it's the fairest thing you can hope for in a completely unfair and rigged process. See, the main Democrats determined the process many years ago for how their party would decide who their nominee is for any statewide office, like for the United States Senate. Their process is to have a primary, and they've been trying to make it more open. In fact, the latest go-around is that it was basically an open primary where people from all parties could vote, and so you ended up getting an overwhelming number of people, probably a lot of people who'd never voted before, all coming in and voting for this dirtbag Graham Plattner because they believed the TV ads, they believed the lies, they believed the Democrats and the media, and the pile of dog poop that they were selling them and feeding them on a daily basis about him being a white working class oyster farmer. And if there's anything bad in his past, it's really Susan Collins' fault and the military's fault. And, well, sure, he's got a Nazi tattoo, but that's how Marines are, that sort of thing. It's amazing what disdain they have for white working class people, that they think so little of us. That said, you can't deny that tens and thousands and over 150,000 total came out and voted for him in this primary. That's the process Maine set up. That's the process Maine used, and Maine determined their nominee should be Graham Plattner. So here we are. They've now decided that a few hundred will be able to get into a room. Not sure how much smoke will be in there, or what kind of smoke for that matter. It is Maine after all. And they're going to choose who the next nominee is going to be. And there are lots of people who are coming out of the woodwork all saying that they want their shot. Think about it. Why wouldn't you take your shot? You have an opportunity to be a United States senator without having to get your hands dirty asking for people's votes, not having to raise money for an actual primary campaign, without worrying about negative ads saying mean things about you. Graham Plattner and Janet Mills, the former governor, they just went through that process, and yes, they had to raise a lot of money, they had to spend a lot of money, and they had some ads that were pretty harsh against them. That's the rough and tumble world of primary politics. These upstarts, these opportunists who are now throwing their hat in the ring, they're just going to have a two-week process, and all they have to do is please a handful of delegates at a quasi-convention that Maine is throwing. Of course you're going to take your shot. And just to be clear, all you've got to do is make a small handful of promises to a powerful few to be able to get that nomination, instead of actually being held accountable for promises you've made to, the voters. Yeah, that's it. You don't have to worry about promises made to voters, just to that small handful of delegates who are, well, going to decide in the aforementioned smoke-filled room. So yeah, they've got a lot of people to choose from. Unfortunately, only one of them so far is anyone who's actually run and won on a statewide ballot. That would be their Secretary of State, the current Secretary of State. Meanwhile, Susan Collins is just biding her time and waiting to find out who she'll be running against this fall. Either way, the establishment is doing exactly what Graham Plattner said the establishment did. And by the way, I don't like Graham Plattner. I don't want him to be on the ticket. But at the same time, I don't want Democrats to get away with their absolutely brazen hypocrisy. and no one else is really holding them accountable for it. Everyone else in the media, the ones who were carrying the water for Graham Plattner, the ones who were making excuses for Graham Plattner, the ones who were celebrating Graham Plattner, they're not talking at all about this rigged system that the Democrats have now employed. They don't want to talk about it one bit. In the same way they didn't want to talk about the truth about Graham Plattner. They've just gone right back where they were. And by the way, remarkably, they've got a very similar situation going on in the Michigan Senate race right now. They have yet to have their primary, and they have a candidate who's basically being exactly like Graham Plattner in Maine. He met the casting call. He appeals to the Arab community and the Muslim community. He hates Israel. In his debate earlier this week, he mentioned AIPAC more than he mentioned the auto industry. Because I guess that's what Democrats think Michiganders want. But the guy's a basket case. He's a hate monger. And the media and the Democrats are doing exactly what they did with Graham Plattner. If Abdul El-Sayed can raise enough money, get enough votes, and if he has a shot to defeat the Republican, they're fine with his insanity. Lather, rinse, repeat. Meanwhile, we are learning a lot more about what really happened behind the scenes with Graham Plattner's so-called decision to so-called withdrawal. Yesterday on our colleague Scott Jennings' radio show, John Featherston of the Maine Wire, which was it's a right-of-center blog and news site covering Maine politics, John Featherston revealed something rather interesting that his reporting has turned up. Take a listen to this.
20: All right, I want to talk to you about some reporting from the Maine Wire. You are, and I want to make sure I underscore, this is reporting that you all are picking up on the ground, and I think you're still working on it perhaps, but it has to do with this question. I've heard this question from a lot of people. Well, if Graham Plattner is credibly accused of what is essentially breaking and entering and rape, by this person, is law enforcement going to get involved in this? So that's kind of a top-line question. You've got some reporting on what you're hearing might have been some communications between the Attorney General of Maine and at least Plattner's campaign, if not Plattner directly. What can you tell us about that for the record?
21: The Maine Wire has from multiple sources that there was a call placed from the Attorney General's Aaron Pryce office here in Maine to Plattner that if he did not drop out, that they would bring charges against him for this sexual assault allegation. So, you know, like I said, yesterday I was thinking that he was going to stay in, and then when this rumor started coming out that the AG called him and said, hey, you could be facing charges against that, all of a sudden it looks like they did a reversal.
19: So the state attorney general from Maine, a Democrat, calls up Graham Plattner and says, we're going to charge you with criminal sexual assault, with rape in this case, because we believe that there is enough evidence to bring felony rape charges against you for this sexual assault against Jenny Rassicot. But if you drop out of the race, if you get out and remove your name from the ticket so the Democrats can choose your replacement, then we won't bring those charges against you. So we know you're a rapist, but we'll let you walk. Just remove your name from the ticket. Boy, the Democrats, they really know how to play the game, don't they? More to come.
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19: Coming up, the DOJ is taking action against Maryland for their sanctuary policies. We're going to get into those details in a second. And also an update on the earthquake in Venezuela. I do want to follow up on one thing I just mentioned. And I'm not overstating the case. The Democrats have a very serious problem with their Democrat nominee, one of their nominees vying for the nomination, I should say, in the primary in Michigan. It's the last major, Missouri and Michigan are the last two major primaries yet to happen here. And actually, no, that's not true. Virginia. Hello, Virginia. Virginia has a primary coming, too, but they don't have a... it's not quite as hotly contested as these primaries in Missouri and in Michigan. And Michigan, they have a guy named Abdul El Sayed. He was on MS Now yesterday. Simone Sanders. Simone Sanders presented the fact that now that it's a two-person race, Mallory McMorrow, who had been running as a Democrat, she dropped out. It's Haley Stevens and Abdul El Sayed. And AIPAC, which is a bunch of Americans who love and support the Nation of Israel, they are running ads on behalf of Haley Stevens because Abdul El Sayed, well, is an anti-Semite and is pro-Hamas. There's no two ways to slice it. He's appealing to the Rashida Tlaib voter, the Dearborn, Hamtramck, people who identify more as Arab, Muslim, Palestinian than as American. That's the Democrat base now. The Democrats are throwing down with people like that. Abdul El Sayed was on with Simone Sanders, and Simone Sanders says, well, we got this latest poll now that it's a two-person race, and it looks like you're falling behind Haley Stevens. What do you think about that? Here was his answer. I'm going to read you the transcript. This is what he said. He said, thank you for having me. I just want to draw attention that that poll wasn't from Politico. That poll seems to be funded by AIPAC. The poll was not funded by AIPAC. It's an independent poll. It's from a polling firm that just polls. That's what they do. But he immediately said, it's the Jews, those lion money grubbing Jews. That's who they've got right now in Michigan. And the Democrats are fine with it. They're just fine with it. That rinse, lather, rinse, repeat, lather, rinse, repeat. The Democrats are going to keep doing what they've been doing. They stepped in it with Graham Plattner, but they think they'll be fine elsewhere because that's how power hungry they are. Coming up, this issue with immigration in Maryland and maybe some legal action against their sanctuary city policies in just 60 seconds. But I do want to give you an update on the earthquake-ravaged Venezuelans right now. The search still goes on for victims who incredibly might still be alive. Time is running out, though. NBC News here is reporting of some international rescue crews that have begun to give us hope. Here's NBC News.
4: After two back-to-back earthquakes hit Venezuela, more than 30,000 people have been reported missing, among them Pedro Veloz and Alejandrina de Veloz. Their grandchildren, Valeria Veloz, who lives in Spain, and Pedro Veloz, who lives in Orlando, Florida, say they're living a nightmare. Now, as international rescue crews have begun to leave Venezuela and some sites are even being demolished, they're worried they'll never be able to get their grandparents' remains back.
19: 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Food for the Poor, a great organization. And your donation will go right to those who need it. Thank you so much for that. So yesterday, the Justice Department issued a statement, a public statement. I want to lay it out for you here. It was a lawsuit against the state of Maryland and Maryland Attorney General Anthony Brown over the state's sanctuary policies that interfere with the federal government's enforcement of immigration laws. Here's a quote from the Associate Attorney General Stanley Woodward. Federal immigration officers merely enforce the laws that our nation's elected representatives of Congress pass, reflecting the will of the people. When sanctuary jurisdictions enact laws to shield illegal aliens from federal law enforcement, it is not merely federal law that's violated, but the voices of everyday American voters silenced. Today's suit proves that this department will never stand for such lawless action from blue state leaders. And just to be clear, these policies are specifically Maryland refusing to cooperate and ordering local law enforcement, county sheriffs to no longer participate in any program that works with federal ICE agents and federal law enforcement. That's huge, and it's going to make a difference. Let's see how Maryland responds.
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6: You are out!
7: Heavy traffic along the BW Parkway, both north and southbound around Route 175 in Jessup. No issues at this time on Interstate 95 Beltway to Beltway. Beltway itself continues to move very well. No problems along the I-270 corridor at this time. Going into Virginia, no reported issues on the Beltway. 395 and 95 moving well. No travel lanes blocked either direction between the 14th Street Bridge, Spotsylvania County. I-66 between Haymarket and the Roslyn Tunnel. No accidents reported. Now from GarageDoorRepair.com, here is the WMAL Weather Channel forecast.
15: Early clouds will be followed by afternoon sun to wrap up this weekend. It will be windy at times with a high approaching 84. Tonight, clear the low of 64. And a sunny start to the week on Monday tomorrow with the afternoon high eventually reaching the mid-80s. I'm meteorologist Jeff Maher from the Weather Channel on WMAL.
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19: We're in the Relief Factor studios here on our flagship station, WMAL, in Washington, D.C. Longtime friend of this program is the one and the only Mark Morano of Climate Depot. He is a fierce defender of logic, facts, and science, which, you know, it comes in short order sometimes when you're talking about climate policies and trusting the science behind global warming. But, Mark, you're doing a bit of a victory lap on a couple of different topics right now connected to the climate. So we're happy to have you on, and we're happy to celebrate the great advocacy and work that you've been doing over the decades. Good morning, sir.
29: Hey, good morning, Larry. Yes, these are amazing times to watch what's happening. I've been doing this 26 years on the climate beat, And I have a lot more gray hair. Actually, I have a lot less hair than when I started. But this is clearly the low point of the entire climate agenda in going back decades, even before Al Gore's film. We've never been seen a lower point in the history of this climate change movement.
19: Well, Mark, first of all, I'm obliged anytime anyone mentions hair loss that there is a solution. You know there's a solution. Go to larryshair.com. You'll get all the details, but you can grow your hair back just like I did. Meanwhile, Mark, let's start with bovine flatulence. This may have been my very favorite thing that the climate zealots embraced. It was about 15, 20 years ago when they decided that cow tooting, the flatulence created by livestock, was actually one of the greatest harms to this planet's existence. And so that's why they forced fake meat on us, why they were trying to get people to eat soy instead of beef, and that we got to stop with all the cows grazing in the fields and then farting to their heart's content. But Europe, of all continents, Europe has actually made a turnaround on this. Tell us this latest development.
29: Yeah, this is remarkable. And as you said, it's been two decades. Actually, the real watershed moment was 2006. I was working in the Senate Environment Public Works Committee. The United Nations Agriculture Report said that cow emissions were more damaging to the planet than planes, trains, and automobiles combined. This set off a cascade of insanity. This, if you recall, you had not only what you mentioned, the fake meat, lab grown meat, but the bug eating. The United Nations pushed bug eating. Right. The EU.
19: Oh, they kept pushing eating. That. You got to eat beetles and crickets. This is the wave of the future.
29: Yeah, and remember, it was Giorgia Meloni of Italy who said Italian pasta will not contain bugs. He was one of the early ones to fight back against it.
19: Mark, didn't some genius fashion some sort of like Anthony Fauci face mask, but it was for a cow's butt, or like a diaper thing that they were trying to make cows wear out in the fields?
29: Yes, it was on both ends of the cow, once for the burping and once for the flatulence. And actually, Prince Charles, invested money in it with the royal family, and this was a startup. Bill Gates was involved in a certain injections for cows to try to reduce their methane. This was the insanity. We've gone through thousands of years, human civilization with agriculture, and suddenly in the first part of the 21st century, they decided that cows were destroying the earth and we never should have had them and we had to do everything we could to stop them. This was the insanity. And they went through campaigns. I mean, we had school children eating processed chips that contained cricket powder to go home just as a psyops. They could say, I ate bugs and they tasted great. They tasted like regular chips and they'd be sent home. Well, all of this has come crashing down because they went after agriculture in general, and they went after farmers. They went after the agricultural emissions. They went after the methane of the cows. And in the beginning in the Netherlands and Europe, the farmers wouldn't have it. They started a massive revolt, taking their tractors, shutting down the EU. They ended up spraying manure on the EU a few years back. Spread throughout Poland, spread through France, spread through Belgium, spread through all of Western Europe, to the point, and this is, by the way, my source on all this, and the breaking news for this story comes from Politico. They brought the Green New Deal in Europe to a halt. This is 2 years ago. And now Europe has done an about-face. The EU, they're now saying that cows, pigs, chickens are, quote, critical infrastructure. They're needed for strategic autonomy. Their food production is preparedness. And they're now defending them as an asset to defend in Europe. It's a complete turnaround of EU policy. Instead of demonizing meat, they are now protecting it. It's shocking. Huge. It shows you what the will of the people, what grassroots rebellion does, shows you what Donald Trump flipping the narrative does, and it shows you what the energy demands of AI do, because no longer can they sit around and talk about solar and wind powering our economy when they want to power AI, particularly the billionaire class like Bill Gates.
19: All right. This is astounding, by the way. And before I get into each one of those critical elements that you just mentioned that made this U-turn for the EU, have they conceded the science was wrong? Have they at least acknowledged, hey, maybe we got this wrong? Or are they still bitterly clinging on to the fake science behind greenhouse gas emissions, as they call it, in climate change. They're saying, yes, this is still true. It's still a crisis, but we're going to set it aside because of the greater good or what have you.
29: No, what they do is they've sort of gone silent. You think of Greta Thunberg. She's mostly just gone silent on climate change. She's moved on to other issues. She's actually flying in airplanes, but of course that's because when she went to Israel to protest, Israel forced her on a plane back home, so she violated her pledge. But what they do is all the European leaders have either gone silent or they're starting to openly criticize net zero, but no one's really in Europe politically has recanted, we were wrong on climate. Not
19: that's
29: yet.
19: The next step.
29: But
19: that's
29: they
19: the
29: have gone
19: step.
29: Silent, and right. Now they're just sort of criticizing the policy, and they're just, this is a sea change, because 2 decades of insanity against meatless Mondays, about UN climate chiefs saying we have to have meat eaters eating their own back corner of the restaurants, they have to be vilified, and then all of a sudden, this is a strategic asset. Remember, Germany proposed one sausage a month 5 years ago. Ireland was going to slaughter hundreds of thousands of cows to meet the net zero emissions because cows were thought to be so bad. This was serious stuff. They were creating intentional meat shortages in Europe.

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6: I want to remind everybody, Mark Morano of Climate Depot, he's got two seminal books that you have to read to educate yourself on this issue and educate yourself on the organized left. First, The Green Fraud. That's the book where Mark Morano, actually, unlike Alexandria Ocasio-Cortez, he read The Green New Deal, and he breaks it down exactly how Marxist it is and what the real agenda is. But most importantly, he wrote, during the COVID-19 pandemic, a book called The Great Reset, which really does tell you what the real agenda behind all of these so-called science-based political movements are. It's an incredibly seminal book. All right, Mark, I'm done selling your books for you. Let's go back to this issue with the cows and their flatulence. You just mentioned the people power movement, and you laid that out with the farmers and all the protests. We saw that. You also mentioned Donald Trump. What did Donald Trump have to do with the EU's policy toward beef and livestock?
7: Well, I mean, Donald Trump has and this is actually confirmed by the New York Times, the Bloomberg News, all the mainstream corporate media have said the entire global net zero energy policy, which has collapsed in the last year and a half, and they credit Donald Trump. Not only has he come in and done Donald Trump 2.0, blown away Donald Trump 1.0, and the, you know, over 300 actions, dismantling the climate agenda, making it, CNN was forced to admit that the United States is producing more oil currently than any other nation in the history of the planet. And that's almost a verbatim quote from CNN. So first of all, he laid waste to the energy restrictions, number one. And number two, he laid waste to the narrative. And I think that is the most significant. When you have a world leader willing to call global warming a scam, a cult, a religion, and a hoax, and not only him, but his energy secretary, Chris Wright, his EPA chief, Lee Zeldin, that has a huge impact. That stretched over into Europe. You know, the German prime minister, Merz, was mocking net zero. It's kind of like what DeSantis did in Florida during COVID. Without a DeSantis standing up to the lockdowns and mask mandates, vaccine, et cetera, yeah, and even having, you know, the press conferences, he gave cover to all these other Republican governors to stand up to this whole public health authority. And that's what Donald Trump is doing. And so that was a huge thing he has done, is flip that narrative to now globally you can challenge and make fun of all the climate change claims. And that's why Europe has largely gone silent when it comes to the science. You still have the UN trying their best to scare everyone, but no one's paying attention.
6: Mark Morano is our guest from Climate Depot. And Mark, there's also another issue facing Europe right now, and that has to do with deaths due to heat stroke and other heat-related deaths.
7: Yes.
6: By the tens of thousands, they're having a heat wave, or they had a heat wave earlier in the summer. We had a heat wave here. But at the same

0: time we had the World Cup, we had a bunch of Europeans over here, and you saw them all over social media saying, oh my gosh, the air conditioning in America is incredible. And you don't have to be rich to have air conditioning. Everybody's got air conditioning. I think many of us just sort of assumed that, that Europe was part of the 21st century, and they had, well, forget that, the late 20th century, and they had air conditioning. But by choice, they have decided to keep their continent relatively free of air conditioning for most Europeans, and that was also linked to climate change? That was linked to global warming?
1: It was. Well, first of all, the stats, they're astounding. If you look at, first, the United States is about 90% of households have air conditioning available. India, over 75%. Nigeria in Africa, 60% of households have air conditioning. You know what the continent of Europe currently stands at? 20 to 25% of households have it.
0: Wow.
1: They are less access to air conditioning than most developing world countries.
0: Third world nations.
1: A shock.
0: Yeah. That's incredible.
1: And here's the thing. This is what I took a deep dive into this with their stats. You can actually get, if you want air conditioning and you want to raise your 20% chance of having it available, all you have to do is one simple thing, Larry, and that is, and I'm not making this up, this is EU-wide policy. All you have to do is die. Because the moment you die, it is mandated by EU law that you have, your body, your corpse, has to be refrigerated in a refrigeration chamber down to 34 degrees
0: Stop
1: Fahrenheit.
0: It.
1: So if you're, if
0: that's,
1: you're literally
0: that's how you
1: dying
0: get your
1: to
0: relief.
1: Eat, that's how you get your relief. And that's what the EU has been doing. And it's amazing because you know, most people don't even realize it, but there's a simple way out. You want air conditioning? You just simply die. And then it's mandated by law. You will be refrigerated.
0: Well, and from the perspective of these socialist governments, that's actually a win-win because it takes you off of the healthcare system that is making them go bankrupt as well. I say in a sadly cynical but accurate way. Mark Morano, enjoy your victory lap, but you know they'll be back. They'll be back, these Marxists. They'll find a way. Rush Limbaugh used to call them watermelon Democrats, right? They're green on the outside, but it's really red on the inside. This is the environment is just a tool to get to Marxism.
1: Yeah, and I'm not declaring victory per se. Notice no. I opened the show by saying this is the low point, and it truly is. However, you know, they are, you know, they've now shifted, the Democrats in the U.S. They talk about energy affordability. You don't
0: right.
1: hear them talking
0: yeah,
1: about
0: affordability
1: that
0: is their new so. Is their new climate hoax. We got to leave it there. Mark Morano, Climate Depot. Thank you, sir. You're the best.
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0: Now, I want to let you know that a friend of this program, Bethany Mandel, is going to be joining us on a various host of topics. She's a brilliant writer, a great conservative. She's the mother of six, and she is a homeschooler, and she's always got great observations on motherhood, on homeschooling, on education, about the woke left. She joins us at 7:30. One thing I want to talk to her about is this article in The Atlantic that just came out. The age of reading is over, says The Atlantic. You remember when you were in school, when you were in high school in particular, when math started to get a little hard? You know, you're past long division and basic algebra. You know, you're into geometry and theorems and hypotheses. And so maybe you even made it up to Algebra 2 or trigonometry and all this. I didn't, by the way. When I graduated high school in California, the minimum requirements is in math is that you get up to geometry. That was the minimum requirement. And thank God, because I barely made it through geometry. But you remember that guy in class when it started to get, you know, a little theoretical and hard to sort of wrap your brain around math. And not everybody's brain is meant for math. I'm not going to lie. I get it. But there's always that guy in the back of the room who, when the math teacher, and my math teacher was great, by the way, Mr. Bose, I think his name was. He actually used to work for NASA. He worked for the military industrial complex in Orange County, California. And when a lot of the defense and aerospace contracts started to dry up and they started shutting down, he was out of a job. But he was one of the guys with the slide rule that figured out how to get Apollo 13 back to Earth. That was my geometry teacher in high school at Corona Del Mar High School in Newport Beach, California. And so he was out of a job, like in his 50s, and so he became a math teacher in high school. And I made his life a living hell. And you know the guy in the back of the room who always raises his hand and said, "Why do I have to learn this stuff? I'm never going to have to use it in the real world." That was me. I was that guy, okay? And it's true that geometry and trigonometry don't really show up in my everyday line of work, okay? I was accurate as well, but some people in that room did need it, apparently. Well, now we've reached a point where the guy in the back of the room holding up his hand is saying, "Why do I have to learn this? I'm never going to use it in the real world." But he's saying it in an English class, in a literature class, in a composition class, in a basic reading class, because there is a whole new generation of young Americans who aren't reading and don't know how to write, don't know how to spell. They've got devices to fix their spelling errors for them in real time. And why read a book when you can just ask an AI bot to summarize it for you? I mean, you don't even have to buy the Cliff Notes and read that, like I often did. And it wasn't because I didn't love reading. I do love reading, and I still read voraciously. That's where my forte was. I loved English. I loved history. Not so much math and science. Which is kind of funny because half of my kids all grew up with great STEM careers, and they're all over the science and engineering. That's what they do. But I also raised one kid who works in the performing arts in theater, and so she, like I, loves literature. Well, according to The Atlantic, forget about literature at this point. This is how this story begins in The Atlantic. It's actually sad and terrifying. 2,300 years ago, the legend goes, King Ptolemy of Egypt asked his court advisor to assemble a comprehensive collection of the world's written works. He had served under Alexander the Great, envisioned a library that would safeguard the sum total of humanity's knowledge. His successors inherited the mandate. Royal forces ransacked every ship that arrived at Alexandria, searching for scrolls. They were stored at the Musaean Shrine to the Muses, modeled after Aristotle's Lyceum. Aristotle's own book collection was said to be among the holdings. Here we are 2,000 years later, under very different circumstances, the darkness is gathering again. Americans, once a member of a proudly literate society, read much less than they used to. According to the National Endowment of the Arts, which conducts the most comprehensive survey of the nation's reading habits, fewer than half of all adults reported having read a book of any kind in 2022. Only 38% read a novel or a short story. What is going on? This is a very real thing, and it's manifest into students at a college level, at bastions of higher learning like Harvard, if you want to still call Harvard a bastion of higher learning, being unable to perform basic English skills, like knowing how to paraphrase something. They don't know how to paraphrase something. And let me put it another way. I'm not quite sure how to put it another way. That's a paraphrase joke, if you're paying attention. See, if you got that joke, you're miles ahead of your average Harvard student. 51% of American adults have read zero books last year. And I wonder if this is a result of audiobooks. I wonder if audiobooks are included in this. That might be part of this, too. And I do love audiobooks, but I also read real books on paper as well. In fact, I've got books around me all the time that I go back to and refer to. What's happening with our kids? And are you noticing this in your home as well? We're going to talk about it, and I'm going to have you contribute to the conversation too. Bethany Mandel joins us in the next hour to discuss it too. As Bethany Mandel pointed out in social media yesterday, Charlotte Mason and classical homeschoolers are going to save the country. May I suggest that the public education system has irrevocably lost trust and needs to be dismantled. You shouldn't have to have a parent willing and able to homeschool in order to be literate. Yeah, that's the other hidden stat in here. If you didn't go to Americans public schools, you're actually way ahead of the game when it comes to literacy. Gee, I wonder why. More to come on O'Connor and Company.
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13: Continue. I'm Paul Stevens, Fox News. In Ukraine, Russian attacks are intensifying. At least 16 people killed in a Russian drone hit on a shopping center in the hometown of President Volodymyr Zelensky of Ukraine. Another Russian attack killing seven people across Ukraine. Zelensky again appealing for more air defense missiles as France pledges to step up deliveries there. Ship traffic through the Strait of Hormuz reportedly up 400% in the past 2 weeks. This as tensions continue between the U.S. and Iran.
15: This comes as the United States Navy is overseeing other vessels in the Persian Gulf that have millions of barrels of crude oil on board through a safer passage to the south of the strait. There is an ongoing U.S. naval blockade, and fresh sanctions are expected for Iran next week. Iran's parliament speaker and top negotiator Mohammad Khalibaf posted to X over the weekend saying, "We've received numerous messages from neighboring countries about shaping new security arrangements and economic cooperation in the region. The United States put the security of every single one of its allies at such risk through bullying and pure disregard for their interests for the sake of Israel."
13: Fox's Trey Yingston, Tel Aviv. Their report coming as Iranian state media claims Iran is giving permission for some Iraqi oil tankers to run through the Strait of Hormuz. Ship traffic still massively down, though, compared to before the U.S. launched its attacks on Iran. In California, firefighters battling several active wildfires. The biggest is the Bug Fire in Lassen and Sierra counties, now at more than 93,000 acres, 94% contained. However, in Monterey County, the Timber Fire burning about 8,600 acres and is 25% contained. First ever IndyCar race through D.C. coming up today. It's the Freedom 250 Grand Prix coming up at 1 p.m. Eastern with coverage on Fox. 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
13: Lawyers representing a convicted teenage killer now planning an appeal, they say, after efforts to secure a new trial failed.
17: The judge presiding over Carmelo Anthony's murder case denying the defense's bid for a new trial after 2 days of testimony. Anthony's lawyers arguing that a gentleman's agreement between trial attorneys impacted Anthony's ability to testify. The judge writing in a brief Saturday, quote, "Upon reviewing the motion, the record, the evidence and argument, the briefs and the relevant case law, the court has determined the motion should be denied." It was in June that Anthony was sentenced to 35 years, but Anthony's attorneys continue to argue he fatally stabbed Austin Metcalf at a high school track meet out of self-defense, saying, quote, "We are disappointed in today's ruling, but not deterred."
13: Fox's Chan Lee Painter, the case garnering national spotlights, and race became a defining issue there. Carmelo Anthony is black, Metcalf white. Both sides say the tragedy was not racially motivated. The world's top tennis stars arriving in New York for this year's final Grand Slam event. The U.S. Open coming this year with a new security measure. The NYPD will have new authority to take down unauthorized drones floating over that tournament.
18: Qualifying and fan week for the 2026 U.S. Open kicks off Sunday at the USTA Billie Jean King National Tennis Center in Queens. More than 1 million fans are expected to attend the tournament, which runs through Saturday, September 13th. In preparation, the New York Police Department announced a new counterterrorism authority that will independently take down unauthorized drones in the area using specialized electronic tools. This marks the first event in the U.S. where local law enforcement can do this. It's a result of the Federal Safer Skies Act, which Congress passed last year. For more details about the tournament, folks can go to usopen.org. Kristen, good one. Fox News.
13: I'm Paul Stevens, and this is Fox News.
19: In Prince William County, northbound Centerville Road at Ordway Road, we have the accident there taking away two lanes. Still have the road closure, Fauquier County, Catlett Road closed near Meatsea Road. All the major highways, interstates around the DMV doing well, but starting to see a little heavy volume now as you move southbound on 95 right around the Purple Heart Bridge. Looking good on the Beltway, both in Virginia and in Maryland. In southbound along the BW Parkway at 175, have a report of a crash there. Now from GarageDoorRepair.com, here is the WMAL Weather Channel forecast.
20: Early clouds will be followed by afternoon sun to wrap up this weekend. It will be windy at times with a high approaching 84. Tonight, clear the low of 64. And a sunny start to the week on Monday tomorrow with the afternoon high eventually reaching the mid-80s. I'm meteorologist Jeff Maher from the Weather Channel on WMAL.
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23: 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My name is Randy Cook, and each week, Greg and I sit down here and talk through some of the issues of retirement. If you're getting there and you haven't had that meeting yet, you haven't chosen that person to help you through, retirement planner, whatever it is you're going to use, you need to know some things going in, because this is what Greg says many times. This system that you're going to get plugged into many times is some twists and turns that you need to know about. You go to the hospital, you get plugged into the healthcare system, get your car fixed, you get plugged into their system. When you retire, you get plugged into the financial system, the retirement system. And this is not always working in your favor. So to have a lot of information there is good. And we're going to go to our guy, Kevin O'Leary here, Mr. Wonderful from Shark Tank. And he told Steve Harvey on his podcast that that's really what's missing from people moving into retirement and moving into their lives is financial education.
26: We teach young people everything, geography, reading, math, and we don't teach them about investing. The average salary in America is $52,000. And if you put aside 10% of what you get paid, by the time you're 65, you'll have $1.2 million in the bank. Nobody teaches them that. So a lot of people in America end up at 65 with nothing in the bank, no investments, nothing for retirement.
23: All right, easier said than done. We've all been there, right? So, well, just give me your impressions of what he said there, because I've got a question for you. Go ahead.
27: You know, my daughter loves Shark Tank, so mm-hmm. I'm not a huge Kevin guy. He's successful. I mean, some of their job is platitudes and big statements. I don't know if I'm buying financial literacy, right? And here's why. The issue is what I call the hot stove doctrine, right? Like, you know, like you don't really modify behaviors unless there's pain or reward. And for a lot of us, he's saying, hey, these kids aren't saving, or these kids don't understand how to invest. And I would say, unfortunately, that's something you learn through missing. And if you make it to 65 and you haven't saved any money, you've lived a pretty sheltered life and you probably have to work the rest of your life. That I don't know what to tell you. Like, you know, that there's nothing we could do for that person. But if I was saying, you know, the hot stove theory is when you touch a hot stove, you know, your mom and dad told you the stove was hot, right? Yeah. Like, hey, don't touch that. But what'd you do? You know, you ended up somehow not paying attention and touching a hot stove and burning your hand. And you stop touching hot stoves. And I think from an investment standpoint or from a saving standpoint, you know, you get to a point where some people get in excessive credit card debt. They get in, they have to, you know, file bankruptcy. They buy a house. You know, we see this a lot more in the upper middle class. I mean, I think everyone has probably heard or seen the guy that, or the gal that bought, you know, the couple that bought the house in the neighborhood, and they can't put furniture in half the rooms. Or, you know, you have the fancy car, but you can't pay the gas to put into it. These are the stove moments of life where investments and financial literacy, the rubber hits the road. So everyone has a different moment in their life, and I think they have to experience that. Now, I do think the issue is more deeply rooted than, if you want me to get off the rails here, I don't think the issue is a financial literacy. I think it's an entitlement issue. The Wall Street Journal last week had an amazing article on what's going on with these new generations into the workforce. Why are they prone to be more open to socialism and open to, all these things? And the reason is they've had basically uncontrollable consumption up until the moment they graduated. And now it's like, all right, go in the real world. And then the real world's like, well, you got to work. You got to do all these things. And, you know, Bill Maher and who's the dirty jobs guy? He's great.
1: Mike Rowe
27: had a meeting on. He was on Bill Maher, and those guys were hucking it up, talking about how there's now, I'm going to make the number up, it's not right, but I want to say it's like 7 million able-bodied young men that aren't unemployed. They're just nil, not in the workforce, mm-hmm. is the new definition. It's not because they're unemployed and seeking jobs. They're just not in the workforce. So I think we've kind of created this, you know, it basically, you know what the secret was, Randy?
1: What's that?
27: People stop spanking their kids. Okay. I think this is the inmates started running the asylum. We started giving them iPads and iPhones, and they started making all the rules. Kids started making all the rules. Have you ever seen like a kid yell at a parent at a restaurant? You're just like, what the heck is going on here?
1: I'll tell you, like, what I blame is Nickelodeon. That when they did all those shows where all of a sudden the parents were stupid and the kids were smarter, that sent a huge message. And there was a moment there, I think. You're right.
27: It's maddening where you see like this, the inmates are running the asylum. It's like, well, the kids don't learn allowances and working hard or getting in trouble, whatever that is, you know, a spanking or getting grounded or whatever. Like the kids have taken over, and then it's unfettered consumptionism up into the point where they get to the real world. And now that's why a lot of people are living in their parents' basement still, and they kind of don't care. I mean, it's kind of sad. So how do we fix it? I don't know, right? Like, but I think the bigger issue isn't the fact they don't understand the difference between a stock or a bond. I think they don't know the difference between a shovel and a fork, right? Like they've never had to work a day in their life, and they've never had to, you know, their parents were calling their teachers and getting their own grades. And like, it's just goofy. Like, that's not how we run our family. Like, I promise you that. And if we don't start taking back some of the control as parents and maybe grandparents and starting to instill some values of kind of the American dream of working hard and getting more, but the working hard is a hard part of it. Like that's an important part of the equation. You have to work hard. And if you don't instill any of those values, it just kind of gets all wacky. And, you know, that's what happens. This is the byproduct. You're seeing a lot of things in the news right now that's dominating the news of all these extreme parties about disbanding the Senate and, you know, disbanding the Supreme Court. And you're just like, what is going on here? And these are like head figureheads, you know, like you have people that are in charge of, you know, the minority speaker of the House or the Senate. Jeffries is talking about getting rid of the Supreme Court or adding people. You're just like, what is, you just don't know what's going on anymore. So we don't usually get into politics, but this to me is more about values. And, you know, this is a values thing where I think everybody on the right or left agrees that like, we need to get back to instilling that American value of working hard and having consequences for not working hard to get back on track. And I think the saving will take care of itself.
1: Well, one of the things that we talk about on this show, though, Greg, is, you know, many of the people that come through your doors are people who have saved well. They've done it, and they've had some financial education. They've figured out in the school of hard knocks that they've got to save, and they have saved. But what my question to you is the financial literacy that's out there during your working years is probably completely different than the financial literacy during your retirement years. And that's really what we center in on this show, is that you're moving from one dynamic into another, and what you're about to move into is a whole different story than what you've been used to.
27: Yeah, I mean, you got one chance to get it right, right? You're choosing someone for the next 25 years of your life, give or take, and you're giving them your life savings, and you're no longer working. So these stakes are at all-time highs, right? You need to pick the right guide, the right financial protector. You know, like people say, I need a financial advisor. No, you don't. You need a financial protector. You need someone that you need John Wick to protect your money from all of the problems out there, from all the bad guys, the bad actors, the bad investments, the bad issues. The John Wick of your financial house will keep it safe from all the bad things. And I think that is what gets missed. It's not about, you know, growth and stock picking and stock guessing. It's about preservation. And if you can get the right person to protect and guide you in retirement, you've threaded the needle where it's like, hey, I've got a bunch here. I don't need it to quadruple. I just need it to last for the next 25 or 30 years comfortably. And I want to do everything I want in retirement. That's what people miss. It's not the stock pickers. It's the investment protectors that you need.
1: 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And there's a place where you put in a little information in there. And the team will reach out to you in the Washington area and throughout the DMV. 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Again, that's 771-333-3331. All right, so I picked this next story because this is one of those things that really gets under Greg's skin. It's when you go out to eat and there's a tip jar sitting there next to the cashier because you're going to serve yourself, basically. But there's always a place to put a tip in there. Well, sometimes there's not a place to put a tip in there, and you still have to pay. This happened at Shake Shack. You may know about that place. They have a location at the Salt Lake City Airport. And this couple went in there and they ordered 3 milkshakes. And they got a bit of a surprise. And they put it on video. Apparently what they did, it was a kiosk. It wasn't even a real person. So they go up to the kiosk and they order 3 milkshakes. And it says, do you want to leave a tip? The guy goes, it's a machine. No. So he pushes no, and instantly 50 cents was charged onto each milkshake. He's like, what is going on here? Greg is shaking his head. What is happening here?
27: You know, I remember the old days. All right, so just so we're clear, I was a server at Tumbleweed. If anybody's ever eaten at Tumbleweed across the Midwest, that was I worked there in college to pay for my college room and board and going out and fun money. And then I did that for the early part of law school, too. And it's hard work being a server. So, like, I'm running food and you're moving, you're shaking all night. So, like, I get it. Like, that tipping in those kind of restaurants, I just make sure I'm not anti-tipping. I was a server for 4 or 5 years and I appreciate everyone that tipped me money. I was also awesome, so I don't blame you. I was a great server. People ask if I could do anything again. I would be a server at Tumbleweed. It was my favorite job of all time. All things considered equal, I would go back to serving. I loved it. I loved the chaos and running food and all that fun stuff. But it does remind me of a moment. I took my wife out to dinner a week ago. We went out to a nice restaurant and we're kind of getting away from the kids, having a date night. And we ordered a bottle of wine, or I ordered a bottle of wine, and they brought the wrong bottle of wine. But it was good, so I didn't say anything. So what does my wife do? She's like, just so you know, sir, this isn't the wine Greg ordered. And I go, what are you? She walks away and he's like, I'm like, before the food comes out, you're going to tell her, you're going to criticize this service. I'm getting a thumb in the mashed potatoes now. She's like, they don't do that. I'm like, oh, yes, they do. Trust me. I put my thumb in a couple mashed potatoes, honey. So just so you know, don't criticize people that control your food.
1: Okay.
27: You bring the comment card at the end of the meal. You bring that up after it's over, after all the food is out, honey. What are you doing? But, I tell you what, the fee thing burns my chops, right? Yeah. Like, because the best way to get away from fees, right? Fees are by nature. If you hear the word fee, how do you feel, Randy?
1: Not good.
27: Yeah. It never feels good. There's a fee. Tickets, you know, StubHub, all these paper, they're under fire. Fees never feel great. Now, advisors have fees. Now, how do you get away with it? What are the easiest ways? There's 3 ways to get away from fees. If you want to figure out how to get away with a fee, the first of which is tying it to some kind of special value. Oh, you can do this. You just got to pay a fee. You can go to Cedar Point and ride the Turbo Line passes, the Turbo Pluses, for an extra $150, but there's a fee. That's the fee. You get something of value. Okay. So then you evaluate the value in the fee. All right. That's one way. That's one way I can get away with an additional fee. The second way, just hide it. Pull a Shake Shack. Just throw that thing on the screen and hope people aren't paying attention. So you can hide it. You can hide your fees. Mm. And the third way is what I like to call the dripping sink. The third way to get away with fees is just extend the fee over so much time, people forget about it. It's like how the streaming services, right? They have these little fees that come out every month and you just kind of forget, oh, God, do I still have a Hulu or what? Do I have a membership? I watched one football game 2 years ago and now I'm what? I'm getting a monthly charge? Yes, it's that long, drawn out, like, you know, the first 3 months are free and then you can cancel, but then you forget, like that kind of stuff. You hide it. So that's the three ways you can get away with fees. And financial advisors try to use all three. Mm-hmm. And it is quite genius. I mean, they've been doing it for a century, so you can't blame them. They've had a lot of practice. And since the internet of 2000, they've had to pivot a lot and they've had to move the ball. But at the end of the day, they're going to say things like, hey, we can add more value. We're comprehensive. We're going to do tax planning and legal advice. And we're going to pick better stocks than everybody else and blah, blah, blah, blah, blah. They're going to do all this stuff to say, that's why you have to pay me 1.25% of all of your assets. Okay, I guess. Do you guys do my tax returns? No. All right. Well, that's kind of a bummer. Do you guys do an IRA tax plan that you execute? No. All right. Well, you guys said you did tax. I guess you don't really do tax. You just talk about tax. Okay. What about legal? So you guys do my legal documents? Oh, no, no, no. We'll write a memo and then you can use it. Okay. I get a memo. Great. So that's not really going to help me either. And then you start to peel back some of this value. And a lot of the time when you open the box, there's nothing in it. You know, it's just a lot of salesmanship. And that's been something they've been able to get away with for a long time because there haven't been alternatives. So that value, that first way to get away with fees is, you know, sort of going away for the financial industry. The second, which is hide it. Well, the internet happened in roughly 2000. So the ability to see what other financial advisors are charging is getting much more difficult. Ironically, they haven't broke yet. They still hover around 1%, right? Like you think with all the transparency of fees, someone would try to undercut them and keep going down. And some people do in some ways, but that's been something that's kind of out in the open and not a lot of pushback. And I think mostly because the market's done amazing the last 15 years. So I think it's hidden a lot of that excessive cost, but the investments still hide the fees, right? The investments is a great example where they still hide the fees. They net them off the gains or they add them to the losses. They're not broken out on your statements. You have no idea what the administrative or marketing fee is on your mutual funds. They usually have kickbacks in the form of, shared revenue agreements, which no one really understands, but you sign a disclaimer that they've talked about it, that I'm signing a document that I don't understand what you're talking about. Cool. At least it's signed. Now you can't sue me. And, you know, that shared revenue agreement is part of a lot of the funds you buy at all the big shops. You know, Eddie has it with American Funds and BlackRock and all those things where, you know, those shared revenues come out of the expenses of the fund and then go back to the people that sell them, which is kind of crappy. But, you know, the superpower of most of these is time. You know, financial advisors know that their average client for retirement is going to be 20 or 30 years. And they're like, hey, I'll play the long game. I'm going to charge 1% and hopefully they don't pay attention and add it up, but 1% of $2 million is $20,000. If they make 10% a year, they're going to be pretty happy. Even though I have nothing to do with that, the market's actually done about 15% a year over the last 15 years, believe it or not, about 13-14% over the last 15 years. That's real. So if your money's not doing that, you're not even beating the S&P 500 average. And Randy, over time, that $20,000 over 10 years is $200,000. Mm-hmm. Over 20 is $400,000. Over 30 is $600,000. You are a $600,000 client. Over a quarter of what you gave that person goes to that financial advisor over 30 years. And that is the magic. The three ways the financial advisor have essentially solved the fee game in the financial world for retirees is focusing on these three things and leaning into them. And what we've done as a retirement planning firm, and Golden Reserve, you're going to say, all right, Greg, that's great. So what? What do you do? Well, first of all, we give you a fee analysis program that shows you what you're paying. Sometimes the first step is just understanding it. So our roadmap has a fee analyzer that will break down the advisor fee and the investment fees and then show you what you're paying, not just now, but over the course of all of retirement. Why? Now you have the value so you can do that first step. is the fee worth the value? Is $600,000 worth a very average Salisbury steak at every Christmas party for the next 30 years? And a text on your birthday? I don't know. That seems like a pretty expensive Salisbury steak. Anyways, that is step one, is understanding what you're paying. You should always understand what you're paying. Most people, that's not true. All people that we meet don't know what they're paying. They may know that they're paying a percentage, but they have no idea what that is in dollars. They have no idea what the investment all in is. No one has that software. You can't do it unless you're doing it by investment with a calculator and a lot of time on your hands. So we have software that does it for you instantly. It costs you nothing. See what you're paying. And I think that is step one. And then step two is, if someone is a fiduciary and they talk about being a fiduciary, and all of our retirement planners are fiduciaries, right? They're licensed to be in that world. I think there's an obligation to understand that fiduciary should have and do everything in their power to sell and to pick investments that have little or no cost if they can. So that's one of our commitments at Golden Reserve. Our investments have little to no cost. And two, we charge a flat fee. Just because your accounts grow doesn't mean we get paid more. I think that's a huge distinguishing factor that I wish that the world shifts to more and more. And I do hear more people going to a flat fee. Because just because you do better, I should not necessarily get paid more. If you give me $100,000 and I make $1,000 a year, and then the next year your accounts grow to $200,000 because the market grows, all of a sudden I'm getting paid double. You know, what, million to 2 million? I'm getting paid double now? Does that feel fair? I don't think that's right. And I think the other side of the coin, Randy, is people are like, well, Greg, I don't care as long as they're making me money. Well, think about the other way. If you go backwards, i.e. you spend your money and enjoy your retirement, your financial advisor makes less money. How does that make you feel? Do you think that advisor is going to be encouraging you to buy the place in Florida, go on the extra trip, buy your dream car, upgrade your spa, get a pool at your house? Are they going to be encouraging you to do this? Because with every dollar that goes out of that account, your financial advisor makes less money. Doesn't that make you a little uncomfortable? It should, because that doesn't feel like alignment. If I'm charging a flat fee, I don't care what you spend. I'm happy. It's party time. Let's get the pool party. Let's have a pool party. Let's go get the spa. Let's go on a couple trips to Cancun. I love it. Why? Because we're on the same side of the table. I get a flat fee that I think is fair. And over time, I want you to spend as much of your money as possible. I want you to live your best retirement. And there's no financial, you know, reckoning if you spend more money. I don't make less. I make the same whether you make more or make less. I think that's the actual secret to retirement planning. And I think it's one of the secrets of Golden Reserve. If you want to learn more, our roadmap breaks down not just fees, Randy, but taxes, your legal plan, income, market risk, all that stuff gets rolled up. And we do it at no charge, no cost, to give you a starting point to understand, do I have the right protector in my retirement?
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19: Slow traffic on the southbound lanes of the BW Parkway right around 175. That's where we have the accidents blocking the left lane. Got some rubbernecking delays going north, so expect slow traffic both north and southbound along the parkway right around 175. No issues on 95, Beltway to Beltway. Beltway itself moving well at this time. Going into Virginia, Beltway a smooth run. 95 southbound around the Purple Heart Bridge. Have a little bit of stop and go there. No issues northbound 395 approaching the 14th Street Bridge. Now from GarageDoorRepair.com, here is the WMAL Weather Channel forecast.
20: Early clouds will be followed by afternoon sun to wrap up this week. It will be windy at times with a high approaching 84. Tonight, clear the low of 64. And a sunny start to the week on Monday tomorrow with the afternoon high eventually reaching the mid-80s. I'm meteorologist Jeff Maher from the Weather Channel on WMAL.
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1: Coming up on the second half of Fire Your Financial Advisor with Greg Ehler. I'm going to do my best Steve Harvey here. 10,000 people surveyed, top answer on the board. What works better, the 4% rule or an annuity? Also, the market has been going really well for the last couple of years. You would think that those people on Wall Street that pick stocks and move and shake through Wall Street are doing fantastic. We've got their scorecard coming up here in just a couple of minutes. All right. So a retiree has $1 million. We always say that. And they're going to choose one of two things. They're going to use the 4% rule, the withdrawal rule, or they're going to use an annuity. Which works better? Well, this particular group did 10,000 different scenarios with different markets, different lifespans, and different taxes. What came out better? The 4% rule ran out of money in a number of different scenarios, but it did help with inheritance. The annuity had a higher monthly income and did not run out of money, but also didn't leave an inheritance in certain instances. So, Greg, first of all, before we go through all of that, what do you think of that particular study? Do you think that's a lot of smoke, or what do you think of this overall?
27: I think they need to go back to math class.
1: Okay.
27: I mean, if you have a computer, you can do, I mean, AI will, you know, or Google AI will do the math for you. If you put, if my money grows at 5% and I take out $40,000 a year, how much money will be left in 25 years? You know what the answer is? $1.2 million. So what, I don't know what they're talking about. So no, I ran it again. I was like, well, what if it only grew 2%? Hey, 5%, maybe a little, I don't know. Maybe it's a little high. Uh-huh. It's not high in this market, but maybe it'll be high in 20 years. What will be left if I took out $40,000 a year at 2% at the end of the year, every year, $359,000.
1: Okay. There's your inheritance. Yeah.
27: So how are people running out of money again? Like, I just don't understand. Do you want to make this real fun?
1: Go ahead.
27: Let's say your money grew 10%.
1: That's big.
27: Well, how much do you think the average S&P return was the last 15 years?
1: Oh, it's actually much better than that, isn't it?
27: It's 14%.
1: Yeah, okay.
27: So in their point of that, you're going to run out of money because that's the point of this rule. That's the point of this article, mm-hmm. is to scare you. So if the stock market did 10%, which would be high, but not really, arguably it's 8, it's getting higher and higher. The average was 8, now it's almost 9. But let's say it's 10%, just to indulge me, because it's been 14% for the last 15 years. At the end of that period, if you took out $40,000 a year, what would be left, Randy? Any guesses?
1: Don't know. Go ahead.
27: $6.9 million.
1: Yeah.
27: Over to, so what the heck are people talking about here? So we know they're lying, and we know the purpose of this article. So this article has two levers. When someone writes an article like this, they're trying to establish two things to happen. Their primary goal of making those two things happen is fear. So by saying that you're going to run out of money, you're now having a subconscious reaction or conscious reaction of, I need something to not run out of money, right? That's mm-hmm. what you need. So the first of which is, maybe I need financial advice and I need to pay Edward Jones or Ameriprise someone money so that I can beat the, so I can make more money. I need the stock market to make more money so I'm okay. The second lever is, I need to buy an annuity so that I don't run out of money and I'm okay. Mm-hmm. So the driver of this article has nothing to do, void of reality. I just told you the math. It's wrong. Like, there's no other way. I don't know. I did 10,000 scenarios. Like, I did one. I did one scenario and it was laughably goofy, right? Like, and we already know that if you have $60,000 of Social Security and you get $40,000 of additional and you're spending $100,000, you'd be in the top 5% of spenders in the, or maybe top 1% of spenders in the retirement group of baby boomers. People spend roughly $70,000 or $80,000 a year, not $100,000. So this would put you over the top into a huge different pool. But over 25 years, and by the way, I'm being very generous with 25 years. Let's be honest. The average life expectancy is 78. This gets you all the way to, you know, if you're 65 and you retire, this gets you to 90. So I'm already being conservative. And then I'm giving you numbers like 5% or even 2%. And you're still not running out of money. So I don't know if they're like, hardy harb, like burying their treasure in the sand. And even at that scenario, you're just like, you're probably still fine. What are we doing? And you know, you got to go back to, they want to sell you something. They want to sell you something. They want to sell you based, and they know that everyone knows if you've done sales psychology, fear is a much stronger motivator than happiness, which really begs the question, why go and reserve markets the way it does? I'm running on spending more money and building more memories. Fun stuff. I'm not saying hire us or you'll run out of money. I'm not saying that. I'm saying hire us and you're going to die with more memories and have more fun. It's a risky play. It'd be a lot easier for me to sell a bunch of income annuities. We don't sell income annuities, by the way, at Golden Reserve. What they're talking about in this article, we refuse because I don't think they're a good buy. But they're easy to sell. Randy, how would it feel to have $8,000 a month for the rest of your life? Where you pay back your own money. And like, there's a lot of goofballs that sell income annuities because it's easy to play off the fear and then the comfort of this solution. It's much more risky to do what Golden Reserve does, which is like, nah, just spend your own money when you want to. And you don't have to pay all those fees for an income annuity. And you don't have to pay for that promise because it's predicated on something that's not reality. We'll just keep doing the math and show you what you're spending, and you can increase your spending up and down like you've done your entire adult life. And to us, that's the right way to do it. Now, we're not altruists. I'm selling something. I want people to get a roadmap and to become Golden Reserve clients. I want you to be a client. Now, I think our mission's different. Our mission is to protect and guide retirees. Our mission is to try to get people to spend more money in retirement. I built it when I built Ayler Stallings Law Firm. I wanted to kill the billable hour. I didn't think it was fair. When it came to Golden Reserve, I didn't want people to charge a percentage anymore. I didn't think it was fair. That's the difference. I took something I didn't like and I built around it. I built a financial company that's taking over the country now that is doing things a little bit different because I didn't think it was fair. That doesn't mean that I'm not selling something. I'm selling Golden Reserve. On this show, I want you guys to get a roadmap and hopefully be wowed by our services and the fact that we'll do your legal plans. We have attorneys, that we have tax preparers to do your tax returns. The fact that we have a travel agency to help you travel and spend more money. 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I want to help more retirees spend more money. You caught the tater. You got me. But at the end of the day, Randy, this all starts with one starting block, which is know where you're at. If I can employ you to anything, you don't have to hire Golden Reserve, but just get a roadmap. It doesn't cost anything but your time. And it's the most important financial decision you'll ever make. 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I don't care. 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I don't care. That's not as good a win as you hiring us, of course. But it's a better win than the alternative of you being duped into not going on trips your whole life because you're afraid you're going to run out of your own money, where there's no statistical possibility. When you believe this article from Yahoo, and all of a sudden you stop doing things that make you happy. If I can alleviate that fear, I've won. I've beat the system, Randy. I've stuck it to the man. I've made a bunch of financial advisors unhappy, which is good enough for me, buddy. Let's get that roadmap and piss off the financial industry together.
1: 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You'll find a place for you to put a little information in there. Our team will reach out to you, and we'll be on our way. Or all around the D.C. Metro and across the DMV, the number is the same. 771-333-3331. That's 771-333-3331.

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2: Now, I'm going to take a step further. 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This is how we roll in this show. I think this goes a lot deeper than just active versus passive, because we've all seen the articles. It's inarguable. Passive wins, right? Mm-hmm. Like the passives, you know, over time, not to mention net fees. This isn't even talking about the compounding nature of their cost. But what I would challenge you, and I would challenge the world, is doesn't this really indict the entire premise of a financial advisor? Because when you ask what a financial advisor does, they pick my investments. If you ask any retiree, that's the first thing they would say. And if they're picking their investments, the thought would be that they could pick their investments and do better than something that's basically free and available to everybody. But they can't. In a best case scenario, if they were blindly picking, they would win half the time, right? If you flip a coin, Randy, Pepsi versus Coke, anything, right? Like stocks, like you should win theoretically 50% of the time, mm-hmm. over long stretches. They're winning 27% of the time. So they're blindly guessing. All their guessing's wrong, you know, when it comes to beating the averages. And I think this would scare me if I have someone picking, because like a lot of people have their person in, I don't know, Lima, Ohio, or, you know, Dearborn, Michigan, you know, Richmond, Indiana. I don't know. You've got your guy or your gal picking your stock. These people have no resources, none of the intelligence, the pedigree, all the things that these quants and fancy Wall Street people have, and the Wall Street people are losing. The number one value proposition is that we can pick winners. They know where to put my money, but they can't. No one knows where the stock's going to go. That's the aha moment where you're just like, oh my gosh. The entire value proposition that this entire industry has been built on for the last 50 years, saying that, you know, we know where to put your money, you know, Fisher, Edelman, Eddie, Merrill, Morgan, you know, the whole list goes on and on. That, like, yeah, these people know what they're doing. They're picking winners. Evidently not. Now, they may just put all your money in an S&P 500 index fund at Schwab or wherever they're at, Vanguard. But then you have to ask yourself, is that really worth 1%? I mean, I could do that. If that's the only thing they're doing, if they're not doing any legal, they're not doing any tax, they're not doing any income, they're not doing any actual services, is there really much value in just writing indexes? I think that could be part of someone's practice. I just don't think if that's the only thing you hired them for, it's kind of lame, right? As my son Louis would say at 5 years old, lame city. Those services are lame. They're not worth the 1% you're paying $10,000 a year for them to pick index funds, and that's it. I don't know, man. It's the Wall Street Journal, man. I read the Wall Street Journal. I don't read any of the junk, the popcorn and the candy that Randy, you know, reads. He's reading the financial magazines and Yahoo Finance and all that garbage. But you know, Wall Street Journal is usually pretty investor friendly and Wall Street friendly. They got their name in the title. And they're saying that they can't get it right. That has to ask, can your guy at Eddie down the road who went to community college and was a phys ed major, they're cracking the code? They're picking the winners? Come on, man. I get it. They're nice and they're fun and they could probably make you giggle. But when it comes to your life savings, like to me, ignore the fact and acknowledge the fact that no one's going to beat the stock market. We do at Golden Reserve. We have a direct indexing team that pick equities and we ride indexes for the equity part of our thing. We don't sit there and say, we're going to try to beat the stock market. We're just going to be the stock market. We're not going to try to lie to people and say, we have these people and we have these funds that outperform and blah, blah, blah, blah.

0: I'm like, no, we're not doing that. We're going to say, listen, we're going to do what the stock market does. If you want to be the market, be the market. Vogel said it best. Why try to find a needle in a haystack when you can just own the whole haystack? That's how we operate. Now, we also have some medium risk stuff and some safe stuff, and we do some other investing things. But at the end of the day, we're not going to lie to people like a lot of financial institutions, I believe, do. They're going to promise performance. And this article is the, you know, chink in their armor. This is the ultimate reckoning of like the smartest people on Wall Street can't figure it out. And we're going to keep acting like they're guessing right. And the answer is no. So to get us started, Randy, a lot of times people want to know, well, how much do I have at risk on these people guessing? Let's start there. Our market risk report breaks down what percentage is at risk in dollars. And then we run a scenario that we have a setback, like in 2022 or, you know, the subprime crash in 08 and 09. Like, we just want to show you what you'd lose in dollars. Sometimes people talk in percentages and it confuses retirees. They're like, well, you got 28% at risk, but you could be, you know, if you lose 20%, we can still make it back over 7 years. It's like, or, hey, you'd lose $417,000 if we have a market setback. And you'd be like, excuse me? That's a little bit more than I want to lose. Okay, well, then let's take some off the table. Let's take some of the equities off the table. I think that market risk report is a good litmus test for any retiree to see if they're a little too fast. Are they going a little too fast in their retirement car? And do we need to slow it down a little bit? I think that's another great tool just for perspective. It may not tell you what to do and how fast to drive, but it will show you how fast you're driving, Randy. And I think that's our goal for most retirees is like, just know the risk, and then you can decide how much to put on the brake or how much to put on the gas.
1: A lot of us want to know, how much do I need to use that stock market in retirement? And to figure that out, we'll do the market risk report for you, and you can make those decisions. Here is the number. 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
1: So, Greg, kids are back at school in some places, getting back to school in others. And it's a very common thing on Facebook for a mom to take a picture of their kid or kids going back to school, and they're sitting in front of a board. And it says, you know, my name is Zoe, and I am 7 years old, and my teacher is blank, and my favorite subject is blank, and this is what I want to be when I grow up. They're real cute. So what I thought, Greg, is what you should do is after people get out of their retirement meeting and they're ready to go, you should make a board that says, this is my first day of retirement. And then you get to fill out the board. What do you think? So here we go. My first day of retirement is, my teacher is, you fill in the blank.
0: So my teacher would hopefully be their retirement planner.
1: There you go. All right.
0: Yeah, I think the retirement planner would be their protector, their guide, and their teacher to hopefully keep them feeling very connected, right? And maybe it's more of a peer at times than a true teacher, but I think feeling connected to your retirement plan in a way that knows your emotional, your financial, and kind of your goals, your concerns, and can kind of connect all those dots, your family dynamics. That's a lot of work. And, you know, the teacher could probably be them. They could be the attorneys we use, you know, to help make sure that whole, you know, you have a, algebra teacher and an English teacher. So, you know, why not have a tax teacher, a finance teacher, and a legal teacher all under one roof? And I think that's one of the fun things we'll do is that we could list three teachers there that we have specialized in those areas that I think are really important to retirees.
1: All right. My favorite activity in retirement is...
0: Gosh, hopefully it's spending money. You know, our income forecast will be the permission slip there. If we're going down the school path, the permission slip to continue to spend more, do more. You need like a good wingman in school, right? Remember the person that you kind of got in trouble with, or you kind of, you know, you were hiding, you know, in the bathroom when the bell rung and you were like, oh man, we're going to get busted. You know, like this can be our travel agency. I want the travel agency and our retirees to get in a little trouble, having a little fun. Let's spend a little bit more than we thought we were going to this year and see what happens.
1: All right.
0: So the travel agent to me will be the, you know, the favorite activity with the retirees.
1: Spending money. All right. My biggest fear in retirement is?
0: That it thunderstorms on all the cruises I'm going to take.
1: I love it. All right.
0: Yeah.
1: And then my goal in retirement is?
0: To be able to sit back and reflect on a lifetime of memories without any regrets when the world stops spinning. No regrets. No regrets on spending. No regrets on relationships. No regrets on, I wish I did this. I wish I would have done more. I wish I would have went on an extra trip. I wish I would have taken my grandkids to one more thing. I don't want them to have any... You know, holding back. I want to turn our retirees loose on the world and hopefully let them live their best lives.
1: We'll get those boards ready to go for Facebook. And when you go out of your meeting at Golden Reserve, you're going to be standing there just like your first grader, but with a great big old smile on your face.
0: And if you're on Facebook and you find Randy, it's not actually a fake account. That really is like a bunch of cats doing tricks.
1: It
0: and
1: is.
0: Kittens doing tricks with a lot of, you know, hoop jumping and him walking them with a leash. I'd like to say that wasn't my partner in crime here, but that is actually his real account. I'm sorry, America.
1: We have a kitten stroller. I just thought I'd mention that.
0: Oh, no. Kitten strollers. What are you doing, Randy?
1: We have a stroller. Yeah, we actually had them out this past weekend, and they're all actually in the same room without killing each other now, so it's all good. So we got four cats that seem. Three of them are getting along real good. There's always one. There's always one in there, and that's Dean. Dean is not doing well with the kittens so far, so we're still working on it.
0: Too much. This is too much for me to handle.
1: When I told my wife you call me Captain Kitten, she kind of adopted that. So I'm going to have t-shirts before you know it. You're listening to Fire Your Financial Advisor with Greg Ehler at Golden Reserve, and online it is getyourroadmap.com. If it's time to talk about your retirement, let's not put that off any longer. It's a no cost, no obligation look at your retirement, sitting down and actually crunching some numbers. This is what I've saved. This is what I want to do. This is what it costs me to live. Let's put all that together and then start taking a look down the line of the things that can trip you up, like taxes and fees and the legal aspect of going into retirement as well, having all those documents ready to go. And also, what is my paycheck going to be in retirement? Social Security, and then what? Let's talk about all of it. Here's the number. Here's the website. 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Again, that's 771-333-3331. Have a great weekend. 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
12: More movement through a contested waterway. I'm Pam Puso, Fox News. More ships are said to be sailing through the Strait of Hormuz, although shipments are far below what they were before the war between the U.S. and Iran.
13: Reports do indicate that crossings through the Strait of Hormuz are up 400% over the last 2 weeks. This comes as the U.S. Navy is still overseeing vessels out of the Persian Gulf through a safe southern passage. In the backdrop, there is that ongoing naval blockade and fresh sanctions expected for Iran next week. The U.S. military presence in the Middle East is expected to remain with no clear path forward in the conflict with Iran. The USS Abraham Lincoln is headed home after being deployed for 274 days. This aircraft carrier made its last port call in December, breaking a Navy record. The vessel is being replaced by the Japan-based USS George Washington.
12: Fox's Trey Yingst is monitoring from Tel Aviv, Israel. President Trump is reacting to Canada's plan to impose reciprocal tariffs on the U.S. The trade war escalated this weekend after talks collapsed and the U.S. announced 50% tariffs on $20 billion of Canadian goods.
14: The products affected range from wine to hockey sticks to cement. The president has accused Canada of unfair trading practices for some U.S. products like cars, alcohol, and cheese, limiting American access to these markets. President Trump saying on Truth Social, Canada wants the benefits of being a state without being one. They've also charged our great farmers for many years massive amounts of tariffs. No more. But Canadian Prime Minister Mark Carney says the U.S. had asked for too much and offered too little. He says the U.S. had proposed measures restricting Canada's ability to have trade deals with other countries, which he says was unacceptable.
12: That's Fox's Madeline Rivera in Washington. 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
12: Reaction from Attorney General Todd Blanche, who spoke to Fox News about an arrest in upstate New York. The FBI says a woman was plotting an ISIS-inspired attack against the state capitol building.
17: What we know is that she set up a ton of social media accounts, which is, again, to reach out to other people and to broadcast her very radical views, celebrating 9/11, celebrating jihad, wishing death on Americans.
12: The suspect reportedly believes that several New York laws are offensive to Islam. She reportedly told FBI agents she expected to go to prison. Dueling demonstrations outside a WNBA game between the New York Liberty and Indiana Fever. Fever player Sophie Cunningham continues to attract controversy for her stance against transgender athletes in women's sports. Fox's Chanley Painter has more.
18: As fans entered the Brooklyn Arena last night, the NYPD and police barricades worked to separate competing demonstrations. As supporters of Indiana Fever star Sophie Cunningham's comments about transgender players in women's sports faced off against opponents before the two teams faced off on the basketball court. Prior to the game, Sophie Cunningham herself had this to say about the debate. Quote, I do think that's something America can get better at, maybe not always agreeing with people, but also showing peace and love. It's okay to disagree. I think this league can be the standard of love, unity, spreading peace, and I think we're starting to get there.
12: The WNBA has said it will continue to have discussions about whether transgender women can play in the league. Firefighters in California are battling several active wildfires. The largest is the Bug Fire in Lassen and Sierra counties, now at more than 93,000 acres. It's 94% contained. In Monterey County, the Timber Fire has burned about 8,600 acres and is 25% contained, with additional evacuations ordered near Big Sur. I'm Pam Puso, Fox News.
19: In Virginia, southbound Interstate 95, right around the Purple Heart Bridge. You got your usual bottleneck there. And then further down, as you move past Dale City, down toward Dumfries Road, some heavy but steadily moving traffic. Beltway continues to move very well. No problems along I-66 at this time. 395 doing well. Going into Maryland, no big problems at this time on the Beltway. Northbound along the BW Parkway, making your way past Powder Mill Road. Some slow traffic there. Southbound BW Parkway at 175, the early your accident now clear. Now from GarageDoorRepair.com, here is the WMAL Weather Channel forecast.
20: Early clouds will be followed by afternoon sun to wrap up this week. It will be windy at times with a high approaching 84. Tonight, clear of the low of 64. And a sunny start to the week on Monday tomorrow with the afternoon high eventually reaching the mid-80s. I'm meteorologist Jeff Marr from the Weather Channel on WMAL.
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23: Hello, everyone. This is Winter Troxell. Thanks for joining me this weekend on WMAL About Federal Benefits. Do you ever get caught up in headlines or just like get caught up in them? Like, does it ever raise your, do the headlines ever raise your blood pressure? Like, is it just me? Like sometimes I don't even want to look at the news. I have stopped many, many years ago just watching the local news. Do people still watch the local news? I'm not against it, but it seems like the news is always bad news. Seems like the news is always bad news. And Or I'm just so busy that I look at the headlines, I don't read the articles. Like, I'll just kind of glance at the headlines. I'll go to the newspaper, I'll glance at the headlines, or I'm scrolling around online, I'll glance at the headlines. Occasionally I'll dive in, but most of the time I just swim at the top and I don't dive in. I don't see what's going on for real. I just see the headlines. And so this week I saw a headline that caught my attention. I think it's going to catch your attention. It says the Magnificent Seven, you know, those big crazy stocks that have been driving the economy forever and ever, are slipping. Don't let it take down your 401k. If that doesn't scare you, I don't know what will. Thinking about what could happen to your TSP, 401k, 403b, or any other type of retirement account if it got taken away, if it was taken down, if it had significant losses at the wrong time, could be devastating. I mean, that seems like a shocking headline. So the first thought I had in my mind was, that's a great headline. Like, if you think about copywriters, congratulations, that's a good headline. Like, great, because the role of a copywriter is to come up with a headline, title for the article that grabs your attention. Like, that's the singular objective. That is literally the objective of the copywriter. So I think the headlines are normally connected to what's going on in the article a little, sometimes a lot. And it caught my attention. I had this vision in my mind of people reading this headline. I'm going to read it again. Don't let the market take down your 401k. Don't let what's happening with the Magnificent Seven take down your 401k. And I thought, man alive, that's going to get people fired up. People are going to be running to their computers and figuring out what to change, what to adjust, what to do next. And I thought, wow, that's scary. I hope people read the article, because here's what I think about the headline. Whole bunch of nothing. It's just trying to get more readers, more clicks, more interest. Just selling the publication. And then maybe I'm biased because I don't believe in market timing. Maybe I'm biased because I genuinely think that the Magnificent Seven companies will be a critical part of our economy for a long time. But I do think that there's a headline that we should be paying attention to. It's not market timing. It's not, you know, what I think the market could do next Wednesday or next month. No one knows. No one knows exactly what's going to happen. Right. But I do believe in investing in the economy over the long term. Here's a headline that scares me. Here is a headline that may not take down your 401k. It may not take down your TSP 403b, but it scares me more than just about anything. Here's my headline for you. Don't let taxes take down your 401k. That's what it should have said. But the problem is that how to solve it isn't something that you can easily put into a headline. It's not something you could easily put into a two-paragraph article, right? But don't let taxes take down your 401k. I mean, literally yesterday afternoon, meeting with a client, and the client has the Medicare B table in front of them. They're literally holding it. I can see it. They're holding it. They're looking at the table and they're like, Winter, our income means we're going to pay over $500 a month in premium, and we could pay as low as $200 a month in premium, right? If you don't know anything about the Medicare B table, you pay premium based on income. And you're like, well, what does this have to do with my TSP? What does it have to do with my 401k or my 403b? And I'll tell you right now, every time you take a withdrawal from your tax deferred retirement account, like 401k TSP, the IRS is going to go ahead and treat that as though you made income on your taxes. And the higher your income, the more taxes you pay in dollars. But also, depending on your thresholds, depending on your total situation, you have the potential to pay more health insurance premiums in the form of Medicare B, right? Most people don't know that. And so this person I was meeting with, they're like, yeah, did you know that was true? And I was like, I know it's true. And they said, so we're better off not using these accounts. And they had just between us, $4 million in these accounts, $4 million of tax deferred retirement of money. And they're telling me that they would be better off not using. And I said, well, there is a problem here. There's a problem here because if you're trying to pay the lowest amount of Medicare that you can, the most advantageous way, if you only have the singular goal, is to not even use your TSP and 401k money, is to let it ride, right? To keep your income down, keep your taxes low, keep your Medicare premiums potentially lower. And then the wife said, well, okay. Well, what about RMDs? What about required minimum distributions? And I said, well, that's a different objective. If we got a real problem, because the way to pay less in Medicare premium will probably cause more required minimum distributions. Because if you don't take money from your 401k, if you don't take money from your TSP, you'll have lower taxes than if you did. You'll potentially have lower Medicare premiums than if you did, but you'll have more money in your account. So when required minimum distributions come, they'll be higher than they ever would have been had you made withdrawals. And at that point, you could have higher Medicare premiums and higher tax. So here's the problem. And the husband says, well, what should we do? Just give it to the kids? Should we not use it? What should we do? And I said, well, the greatest penalty of all is not using your money to avoid tax and to avoid Medicare premiums, because losing $4 million is greater than any additional tax or premium, extra premium that you could pay. But man, that's easy for me to say out loud this weekend with you. It is hard to put in practice. It is so hard to put in practice, because here's what happens. You replace the windows at the house, you do a car repair, you go on a vacation, right? You live normal lives like everybody else and the rest of us. And you don't think about it. You say, well, I saved into my TSP, I saved in my 401k, so I had money to spend in retirement because I'm no longer working. You just did it. It was natural. It was normal. That's what you expected all along. But yet come tax time, you get some letters in the mail. One letter is from your friends at Social Security, and they're telling you that you're going to have an increased withdrawal to pay Medicare premiums. You're going to get less money in your pocket, more money out of your pocket, because you had the audacity to go on vacation and replace a car, and you're not going to like it. You will not like it. Nobody likes to get a bill for the same product with no additional benefits. It just costs more. Nobody likes it, and you won't like it. And so then you'll think, well, what caused this problem? And you'd be like, oh, it was the money I took out of my 401k. It was the money I took out of my TSP or my IRA. It was that money. I have a solution. I'm not going to do that again. I learned my lesson. I've been slapped on the wrist. I don't want to do it again. It hurt. Are you following me? Right. And then honestly, it's paralysis. It's like, oh my gosh, I learned my lesson. I shouldn't use this money, because there's penalties for doing so. There's punitive results. I have more taxes I have to worry about. Maybe making estimated payments, higher Medicare premium. No one told me it was going to be this messy to use the money that I've saved for years and years and decades for a time where I could spend it in retirement. Nobody told me it was going to be so darn complicated. And I will tell you, it is the tax deferral. It is the rules surrounding your TSP and 401k that could prevent you from using it at all, or it could prevent you from getting the true benefits of all of your hard work. And it's unfair. And it's unfair because people go into retirement without knowing what triggers all of the rules, and they find out after the fact. And they curb spending, they try to make adjustments, they try to figure it out. And most of the time it results in less retirement than what you should have. It pains me. It pains me when I see someone that has 60, 70, 80, even 90% of their total investable assets inside of a tax-deferred retirement account. It pains me because I can see and feel the pain that could be coming in retirement for that person. And all we can do, the best that we can do starting in this moment, if not sooner, is fix it. Come up with solutions that may not be able to be solved in 1 year or 2 years, but we can solve it. We can solve it over a course of a number of years. We can maybe make it a little bit easier to spend, to deal with RMDs and to deal with Medicare premiums and to deal with all of the rules so you don't have a substantial erosion of the money that you've built. 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Of course, you can also get your very own retirement preparation workbook at wintertroxel.com. So interesting headline. Talking about headlines, I saw another headline. Melanoma skin cancer vaccine being tested in trials right now, right? So I have multiple family members. I have a sister-in-law, my mom, I have a whole bunch of people that we know, and you probably know too, have had melanoma, right? It is a threat. It's something you have to pay attention to. I think we should all be examined for melanoma, for skin cancer. And then there are some who are particularly even more vulnerable because of being fair-skinned or whatever it may be. But I saw the headline, and I was like, that's amazing. That is amazing. So I was reading the headline, and it talked about how there are a couple drugs on the market, but there's a new one being tested. And with the current drugs on the market, plus this new drug, that reoccurrences and death decreased by 49% in the first phase trials. Now, it'll probably take 100 years for them to get this through all the trials, but I thought, wow, that's awesome. I hope it works out. I hope this one makes it through because it could really help people. But what struck me when I was reading the article was that there's a multifaceted health approach to melanoma. And I'm sure this is true with cancer in general or any real ailment. There's a multifaceted approach, right? The multifaceted is diet and fitness and therapies and drugs and et cetera. It's like, it's multifaceted. I was thinking about it and I was like ultimately at the end of the day, there will be trials and tribulations in retirement. Like at the end of the day, we just know it to be true. There'll be good days, good years, bad years. The market will be up and down. Politics will be up and down. Taxes will be up. I don't know if down. And that's just how our life is going to go. Right? I look at our kids. I look at my wife and I and our kids, and I see the kids, and they feel invincible. Like they could fall on the ground and not get hurt. You know, I fall on the ground and I hurt for a week. Like they can just withstand more. Like to them, in their minds, time is infinite. In my mind, time is not infinite. Like it is finite, right? I passed 50 and I thought, ooh, right? It's not finite. I got time left. I got plenty of time left. I'm not done yet, right? I got a few decades in me, but you know what I mean? And so I was thinking about the trials and tribulations. So what do we really want for our money? Like when we mature, I like saying that word, when we mature, when we get older, right? When we get close to end of life, right? When we get into that last phase that we call retirement, do we really need extraordinary growth? Do we need to find the next penny stock? Do we need to take on extraordinary risk? I would say no. Like my youngest son loves investing. He invests in penny stocks. Great. I don't know he should do that if he's 60 or 65. So what should we really aim for? We should aim for a multifaceted strategy. We should aim for a strategy, an income strategy that works in good times and bad, right? An all-weather plan. That's the goal. Is we don't have to set world records on growth to succeed. We have to avoid failure, of course, but can't we just operate in the middle? Can't we have a reasonable return with a reasonable amount of risk? Can't we let the youngsters take all the risk and ride the roller coasters and we'll just be happily retired, right? We'll just enjoy in moderation. We'll have defensive investments, growth investments. We'll build an income that works in good market times and in bad. See, that's the objective. That's the best that we can do. We can't do anything that guarantees that we'll be able to handle everything or comes our way. In life, there's nothing that guarantees it. So the best that we can do is substantially increase the probabilities of our success. Substantially increase the probabilities of our success. And it starts with having an all-weather plan. Starts with having an all-weather plan, something that can help insulate us from the ups and downs, from the unknowns as it relates to your retirement income. 301-850-0683. 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Coming up next, the difficulty of having money available. I'll explain on the other side of the break. You won't want to miss it. Stay with us.
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23: Welcome back. Thank you for hanging out with me this weekend here on WMAL. We're rocking and rolling. We were talking about like getting caught up in the headlines, but like also sometimes missing what's important. We're talking about like tax deferral in our retirement accounts could damage us if we don't know how to strategically deal with it. We talked a little bit about just having an all-weather plan in retirement. But you know what? If I get down to it, right? I think in many ways, as humans, we react to things based on our emotions, based on our feelings. Like most of the time as humans, like I think we like to portray, and I'll speak for myself here, right? I won't put you in this category, but I'll put myself in it. I like to portray a wisdom and intelligence that is logical and fact-based. I like to portray it. But I'm human, so most times what I actually do is based on my feelings, right? That's just how it goes. And I think what one of the most difficult challenges in retirement, for some people, not everyone, one of the most difficult challenges is going from money not being available to being available. That is one of the most difficult challenges, and let me explain. Let's say that you're working. You start up at the federal government. You start up at your employer. First day, you get the packet. You say, yep, I want to save into my employer's retirement plan. Every paycheck, I want to save into it. And you sign up and you sign your name off. You hand all the documents back. You get health insurance and benefits, including saving for retirement. And then every pay period, you get the net pay. You get a direct deposit into your checking account and you live your life on it. You pay the mortgage. You raise the kids. You do everything you need from that money. All the while, that retirement account is growing and growing and growing. It's not really available to you, right? It's not available. It's for retirement. It's not for now. And so you continue to live off of the paychecks that come in, the salary that's earned. You get promotions and increases along the way. And still, that money, even if it accumulates to $200,000, $300,000, $400,000, $500,000 or more, it's still not money that you're using to go on a vacation, to go to the movies, to pay for groceries, right? It is not available yet. Emotionally, and in some cases, it's not available unless you pay penalty. It's really not available. And so you keep living your life. And then one day you get old enough and you decide, I'm going to retire. And you look over to the money that's available. You're used to looking at your savings account, maybe some investments, but now you see another account pop up. There's another account you could spend from your 401k, TSP, IRA, SEP, and any other type of retirement account plan is now available to spend. And so you go from having a little bit of money to spend to all of your money to spend. Here's why that's a problem. Here's why that is a problem. For some people, it's hard not to spend a large sum. Like how many times do you hear someone wins the lottery and they go bankrupt? Like it is just hard to deal with having a big chunk of money come in. Like you see this, go to a casino right now. Go to a casino tonight, go tomorrow, right? And just observe. I'm not telling you to gamble. I'm just saying, just visit. Just look, observe, watch people win money. When they win money, they can't help but spend it. Like, have you ever heard of someone going to the casino, make a ton of money and leave? There would be no casinos if a majority of people did that. Have you ever seen a casino lately? Like, I don't go to casinos, but I drive by them sometimes. They look like they're worth millions of dollars. Someone's making money because people keep putting money in. When money becomes available, it's hard not to spend it. When money is available, it's hard not to buy a car. When money is available, it's hard not to upgrade your house. Like, that's a weird thing that happens when a ton of money that wasn't available for a majority of your working life becomes immediately available upon retirement. How do you keep your hands out of the cookie jar? 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What do you do if you have too much money? We'll discuss it on the other side of the break. Stay with us.
19: In Virginia, a couple of accidents working in Fairfax County. Eastbound Braddock Road near Pine Road got the accident there, blocking the eastbound lanes. Also, northbound Centerville Road between Frying Pan Road and Coppermine Road, the accident there blocking two lanes as well. Southbound 95, heavy traffic around the Purple Heart Bridge. In Fauquier County, still have that long-standing crash involving a tractor-trailer, Catlett Road, still closed both ways near Metzie Road. Now from GarageDoorRepair.com, here is the WMAL Weather Channel forecast.
20: Early clouds will be followed by afternoon sun to wrap up this week. It will be windy at times with a high approaching 84. Tonight, clear the low of 64. And a sunny start to the week on Monday tomorrow with the afternoon high eventually reaching the mid-80s. I'm meteorologist Jeff Marr from the Weather Channel on WMAL.
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23: We're back. Thank you for joining this weekend. I am Winter Troxell. I hope you're having a good weekend, a relaxing weekend. Thanks for spending just a small part of it with me. I appreciate it. I want to talk about this crazy problem. Crazy problem that really isn't a crazy problem, but it is a crazy problem. What do you do when you have too much money? What do you do when you have too much money? Like, I feel like by the time we get to our 60s, most of us are pretty set in our ways, right? I'm set in my ways. I was set in my ways at like age 35. I was an early bloomer. But I think most people are set in their ways by the time that they're 60, and I'm sure that there are anomalies. But you're kind of set in your ways. Like, you have a lifestyle that you like. You have friends and you have maybe a shared lifestyle with them. You're like doing the same things, going to the same places, right? You probably bought the cars that you've bought for a long time. And so you're not looking to substantially upgrade or downgrade. You know, you've established a quality of life. And so what happens with some of my clients is that they've outpunted the coverage. They've saved way more than what they need, right? Because all we do, most of us, we just save the best that we can, right? We have to balance out living for today with saving for tomorrow, knowing that we're not going to work until we die. And we don't really know when we start saving in our 20s, 30s, and early 40s, how much we'll need. And so we just save as much as we can. Like, is this ringing a bell? This is what I see over and over again, hundreds, if not thousands of times, right in front of me. And so we save and save and save. And every now and then, someone has way more than they need. Right? Just this week, I had a client who has substantially more than what they need. Substantially more. I can't even put a multiple on it. It is so much more that you wouldn't even believe it. But it still happens. It's not always to that extreme, but it happens. It happens. Sometimes someone saves and has 5 million and they really only need 1 million to retire. Or they have 4 million, they need 2, but they end up with a bunch of money that they don't need. And so they go on their lives living their quality life, right? That's all we want. Most people just simply want in retirement to be able to maintain quality life. So there's no problem there. But what do you do with all of that money? Like if you save 2 million too much, if you have 500,000 extra, 1 million extra, it doesn't matter. However much extra you have, what do you do with it? Right? What do you do with it? Because it is your money. You did save it. You've earned it. What do you do with it? What do you do when you have too much money? And I a gazillion years ago, we used to go on family vacation. It wasn't a gazillion years ago, actually. It's like 5 years ago. Anyways, feels like forever ago. But nonetheless, when we go on family vacations, a lot of times, you know, we all kind of stay in the hotel room together. And when going to bed, we'd watch HGTV. We'd watch it together and we'll all kind of fall asleep. Well, a couple of those trips, there was a show on HGTV for people who were looking for a house because they had won the lottery, right? And they were trying to figure out like, okay, what kind of house am I going to? I just made $5 million. You know, I've never been in a nice house before. What do I do? And I would like, there would be this couple who would like search for like a 10 bedroom house. It was just the two of them. And my wife and I were talking, we're like, well, how would you do that? Would you just like spend a month in each bedroom? Like, how would you make sure that you could use all of that? Right. And that wasn't every person, but that was what left an impression. And they just had way more money than what they needed. They didn't know what to do with it. Right. And so this certainly you could overspend, you could spend too much of it, but that's not the mistake that I see. That's not what I normally see. Instead, what I normally see is someone being perplexed, like not really knowing, like paying exorbitant taxes, not getting much more in quality of life benefit, and not really knowing what to do. And so I think we should sit down and talk about it. I think we should talk about charitable objectives. We should talk about finding purpose in retirement, the tax strategies that can help if you have too much money in retirement, how to effectively pass on money, but how to make it worth it. Like, what if you won the lottery? Or what if you found that you won the lottery at retirement? If you do nothing, it's hard to benefit from it. So we need to get together. We need to come up with a strategy. We need to do something. If you feel like you're in that situation, then give my team a call, 301-850-0683. That's 301-850-0683. If you have money that you're just sitting on, it's idle. Maybe you're retired. Maybe you are exactly what I'm talking about. Like, imagine if you had a military pension or a civilian pension and Social Security or paying all the bills and you had money in your 401k that was just sitting there, collecting dust, creating problems, creating higher RMDs, right? And not knowing what to do with it, then give my team a call. Right? Maybe you're someone who got an inheritance. You don't even need it. You don't know what to do with it. Give my team a call. Right? Because what we want to do in a perfect world, if you're so motivated, we want to elevate your world for all the goodness that you may have. Right? We want to figure out how to increase quality of life, how to benefit the kids, how to help charity, how to find purpose, how to redefine what you can be in retirement. Instead of just sitting back and doing nothing and being penalized and having higher RMDs and not really gaining the benefits that you earned, that you worked hard for, 301-850-0683. That's 301-850-0683. Give my team a call. Send your retirement preparation workbook just for reaching out. It's a little workbook. It's like 5 pages, 6 pages. And there's about 7, 8 questions you fill out. most of the questions are like 5 second answers. Like, what's your name? Right. And most people can fill that out in 5 seconds. You know, where do you work? What do you do? And it's not for me. It's for you. Because at the end of it, you get a sense of where you stand for retirement. It's not on the computer. 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We can think better. We can write out notes. We can pay more attention if we're just doing it by hand. I am old school and I'm going to be that way for a long time. And you get this retirement preparation workbook, and it's that first step to building a distribution plan. You will want one. Give us a call, 301-850-0000.

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2: Salary cap that limits teams and what they can spend. So it also limits quick fixes. You just can't go and buy every good player because there's only so much you're allowed to spend. And so what he did, allegedly, he's denying it, is that they came up with one, two, maybe even three companies that indirectly paid their superstar player. So as to keep their salary down, the official salary down, so they could sign other big name players to try to jump in front of the line and win faster by circumventing the rules, allegedly, right? They tried to. And so as an example, there was a company that was identified that set up a sponsorship deal with the player for millions of dollars. But they actually got the money from the team in a separate contract funneled through this company onto the player, but it didn't count as official income. And they allegedly circumvented the rules. They created different ways for this player to get paid, some legal, some above board, and most not. Now, the NBA says nothing to see here. Of course, Steve Ballmer and the Clippers say nothing to see here. And I don't have proof sitting here in front of me. But most believe this did happen, and the NBA is going to reprimand kind of behind the scenes. You know, it's gonna do whatever it can, say the magic words behind the scenes to prevent owners from doing this again. But it got me to thinking. Got me to thinking about this silly little industry that we call the financial service industry and all the financial professionals and all the ways that they get paid. And here's the one type that I do not like. I mean, I like all of them. I love financial advisors. They're my favorite people. When I go somewhere like a wedding or a reunion, I run into a financial advisor, we like fist bump each other. We like have so much in common. It's kind of fun. But all of that said, I do not love personally, I love, we'll hug it out. But professionally, I do not like the financial advisors who get paid like they are investment managers, but don't actually do the investment management. Let me say that again. I do not like the financial advisors professionally. I love them professionally, not so much, that charge as though they are investment managers, but don't actually do the investment management. Right? See, this is happening. It is happening right in front of us. Could be your advisor. And you might not even know because they have access to the same charts and graphs. Right? You have the same investment account login. Everything looks the same. You couldn't tell by looking at a statement. There's no way for you to know. But here's what's happening underneath the surface. Right? You remember signing all the documents when you signed up? Do you remember? Did you memorize all of that? I'm not sure. Here's what could have happened when you signed those documents. Here's what you could have signed up for that you would not be able to see. Right, a lay person may not be able to see right now that there is actually a third party money manager who is also getting paid to manage the money. Then there's the advisor who is getting paid to manage the money, but they're not managing the money. The third party manager is managing the money, and that you're actually paying two layers of fees, right? And it doesn't, you can't feel it. Can't tell, but it could raise your expenses to all the way up to 2%, right? It'd be double, right? If you're paying two investment managers, and I will tell you that even if you ask, I don't know what kind of answer you're going to get. I have seen these things explained away so many times that I do not trust in my good friends who I would hug personally, but dislike professionally, how they answer these questions.

0: Because they fundamentally do not believe that you're going to get out all the paperwork and read it. But if you're worried, if you're wondering, you're like, hey, you know what? Who's actually managing the money? Who's doing the day-to-day management? Who is it? Is it you? You know, who's doing it? Are they getting paid? Are you getting paid? Are you both getting paid? Why are you both getting paid? Why are you both getting paid if only one is doing the work? Maybe you're looking for an advisor. Maybe you have an advisor. Maybe you're thinking about an advisor. Maybe you had a nightmare about an advisor. These are questions that I want you to ask. Right? Because this is exactly what happened in the MBA. They like tried to create extra income. Kind of, you know what's interesting? These arrangements are not illegal in the United States. And I don't think that they should be illegal. I think there's a place for them. Maybe. But there, you just have to follow rules. And basically the rule is that they have to disclose it. So it's somewhere in the gazillion page prospectus and disclosure, somewhere in there. If you're lucky enough to pay attention into the right paragraphs or set of paragraphs, you can find it. Okay. But not everybody finds a paragraph. Not everybody notices the page. Not everybody knows that they're actually or potentially paying the wrong investment manager for the services they're receiving. Right? It's the same thing. It's literally the same thing as what's going on with the Clippers and Kawhi Leonard. So I want you to think about it. I want you to ask your advisor when you're seeking an advisor, I want you to ask them, do you manage the money day to day? Do you make the trades? Do you make the decisions on the trades? If you don't, who does? And how much do they get paid? How much do you get paid? And do I have to pay all? Do you pay them? Like, I love it. If an advisor says, I'm going to pay someone for you to manage, great. But if you have to pay both, that's silly. Don't do it. 301-850-0683. This is what I want you to do. If you're like, oh my gosh, I could be paying too much. I could be paying two managers. 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Coming up next, why you do not want to be the Boston Red Sox. We'll discuss it on the other side of the break. Stay with us.
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0: We are rounding third and heading for home this weekend. Thanks for joining me. Hope you've picked up, as I like to say, a nugget this weekend that you can take home, you can use, you can make your financial life just a little bit better. And along those lines, I have to tell you about what it's been like to be a fan of the Boston Red Sox this summer. Whew, exhausting. It has been exhausting because I'll tell you what happened. In spite of all the optimism at the beginning of the year, this is going to be a good year. The Boston Red Sox were the second worst team in the American League from the beginning of the season through June 23rd. The manager and all the coaches got fired in May. There was talk of the GM being fired. There were boos and complaints all around. People were showing up to games with bags over their heads. There was talk of the team losing, having more losses in a season than any Red Sox team in franchise history. And it was terrible, terrible. Then guess what happened? From June 23rd through August, the team was the best team in baseball. They won a miraculous 32 out of 37 games. They were the hottest team in the league. They had winning streaks of 15 games, another winning streak of 9 games, breaking records left and right. A turnaround that had never been seen before in baseball history. And then they lost 7 of the last 10. And you know what? This is exactly what you do not want your retirement to look like. Can you imagine? Can you imagine being on cloud 9, making double digit returns, and bottom falls out? You're the worst in the league, lose 30, 40, 50%. Wait a minute. You're best again. Make double digit returns. Oh my gosh, around the bend, you lose a ton. Like, that is the exact opposite of what you should want and be in retirement. You do not want to be the Boston Red Sox. In retirement, you want to be boring. You want to hit singles and doubles. You want to take it easy. You don't want to have to worry. You don't want the stress, the ups and downs. You don't want to be the Boston Red Sox, that's for darn sure. You just want to be easy so you can enjoy life, right? And that's, it's not sexy, right? It's not provocative. It's not what they're going to be talking about on CNBC. It's not what your investment newsletter is going to be advertising. But I think the best retirements are ones that are a little bit boring. They're a little bit boring. And they just kind of work all the time. That you don't have to worry about where your income's coming from in a bad market. You don't have to worry about where your income's coming from in a good market. You don't have to adjust your financial decisions based on things that you cannot control. And that you just have a steady, solid, reasonable retirement. That's the goal. Like, that's what, and I don't think that I could work with all 7 million people in the DMV. I know I couldn't. We don't have enough advisors. We don't have enough staff to handle it. And I'm okay with that. Who we're really looking to work with, who we're really looking to partner with, are those who want a little bit of boring in their lives. They want responsible guardrails. They want a distribution plan. They want authentic, genuine advice. to get them from point A to point B, to get them transitioned from working to distribution. And they do not want the excitement of the Boston Red Sox. Now, I hope the Red Sox win the World Series this year. And sometimes I feel like they're going to, and sometimes I feel like they're the worst team in the league. I just don't want your retirement to feel that way. 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
1: Watching the Strait, I'm Paul Stevens, Fox News. Ship traffic through the Strait of Hormuz reportedly at 400% in the past 2 weeks as tensions continue between the U.S. and Iran. Fox's Trey Yingst in Tel Aviv.
2: This comes as the United States Navy is overseeing other vessels in the Persian Gulf that have millions of barrels of crude oil on board through a safer passage to the south of the Strait. There is an ongoing U.S. naval blockade, and fresh sanctions are expected for Iran next week. Iran's parliament speaker and top negotiator, Mohammad Khalibaf, posted to X over the weekend saying, "We've received numerous messages from neighboring countries about shaping new security arrangements and economic cooperation in the region. The United States put the security of every single one of its allies at such risk through bullying and pure disregard for their interests for the sake of Israel."
1: And this report coming as Iranian state media claims Iran is giving permission for some Iraqi oil tankers to pass through the Strait of Hormuz. IndyCar drivers set to race through Washington, D.C. today at the Freedom 250 Grand Prix. Transportation Secretary Sean Duffy touting the race as a bipartisan event. He was on Fox News Sunday.
3: If you talk to the Secret Service, they'll tell you that there haven't been any planned protests for this event, the first one in all the 250 celebrations, because again, it's bipartisan, and road racing, who's going to protest that?
1: And critics, though, accuse the White House and President Trump of using America's 250th anniversary celebrations as a way to boost his administration's image. Racer Alex Palou will take the pole position in the race. In California, firefighters battling several active wildfires. The biggest is the Bug Fire in Lassen and Sierra counties, now at more than 93,000 acres, and it's about 94% contained. New fires burning in San Luis Obispo and other parts of the state as well. 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
1: A landmark trial over whether Meta knowingly tried to get kids addicted to its platforms and illegally collected the personal data of children is set to continue this week.
7: The jury's been hearing testimony about how constant scrolling on Facebook and Instagram has contributed to a youth mental health crisis. Dr. Jean Twenge, a psychologist from San Diego State, was the latest witness to take a stand last week. She testified her research shows social media addiction is real and has led to depression, anxiety, and even suicide among children. Prosecutors say the social media giant hooked users, harvested their data, and hid the truth from the public. Meta denies the allegations and says the evidence will show it takes youth safety seriously. Twenge is expected to continue her testimony tomorrow.
1: Fox's Madeline Rivera. States are looking to force Meta to pay up to $1.4 trillion in penalties and set limits on their platforms. Lawyers for a convicted teen killer are planning an appeal after efforts to secure a new trial have failed.
8: The judge presiding over Carmelo Anthony's murder case denying the defense's bid for a new trial after 2 days of testimony. Anthony's lawyers arguing that a gentleman's agreement between trial attorneys impacted Anthony's ability to testify. The judge writing in a brief Saturday, quote, "Upon reviewing the motion, the record, the evidence and argument, the briefs and the relevant case law, the court has determined the motion should be denied." It was in June that Anthony was sentenced to 35 years, but Anthony's attorneys continue to argue he fatally stabbed Austin Metcalf at a high school track meet out of self-defense, saying, quote, "We are disappointed in today's ruling, but not deterred."
1: And that's Fox's Chanley Painter. The case also garnered the national spotlight, race becoming an issue. Carmelo Anthony is black and Metcalf was white. I'm Paul Stevens, and this is Fox News.
0: In Virginia, delays going southbound on I-95 as you move between Woodbridge down to Quantico. Still have the accident in Centerville, northbound Centerville Road between Frying Pan Road and Coppermine Road. The accident blocking two lanes. Also eastbound Braddock Road near Pine Road. The eastbound lanes there are closed. Beltway in Virginia moves well. No big issues on the Maryland Beltway at this time. Northbound VW Parkway, off and on heavy, making your way up toward NASA Goddard. Now from GarageDoorRepair.com, here is the WMAL Weather Channel forecast.
9: Early clouds will be followed by afternoon sun to wrap up this weekend. It will be windy at times with a high approaching 84. Tonight, clear of the low of 64. And a sunny start to the week on Monday tomorrow with the afternoon high eventually reaching the mid-80s. I'm meteorologist Jeff Maher from the Weather Channel on WMAL.
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13: 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Got a great program for you, as I always do, but guess what? This one's a little different. We're going to be talking about something called a body Doppler. Can you imagine what that is? Well, what it's all about is thermographic imaging, and what it's leading into a program that we have coming up September the 9th at the Rozelle Center in Fairfax. And it's going to be 6 p.m. And your presenter, besides my hanging out and adding my anecdotal stuff, is Dareth Painter. She is the principal of the Thermography Centers of Virginia. And this woman has been in the business for well in excess of 20 years. I think closing in 25 years. She is extraordinary. So we're going to define it, what the difference between thermographic imaging and other elements of diagnostics. But we're talking about a non-invasive, very detailed, informational-based diagnostic tool. And today we're going to talk a little bit about how thermography is, in my opinion, clinically better, if you will, than mammographic imaging. Mammography, ladies, you know that, you know, it's not fun, right? You go in and you're going into the pit of oblivion, if you will. You're going to have that soft tissue, your breast tissue, crushed with 45 pounds of weight, and you're going to have it radiated. Now, there's a lot of sidebars to that that we don't think about because our doc said, go get it done. You know, it's great. And then you see this the cover-ups and they say, well, you know, the side effects of radiation and crushing tissue and perhaps spreading, you know, a ductal cancer that's there, the information that we get from that that may save lives supersedes the problem of causing perhaps a cancer. And the truth of it is that it will cause cancers, particularly when it's repetitively done. So here's a situation. Did you know that countries like Switzerland now are kind of backing way away from using mammography, and where they were using it on an ongoing basis for a lot of years, guess what they're turning to? They're turning to thermographic imaging. And guys, listen, I want you to understand that, you know, every time that you get a lump and bump now, they're going to shove you into this mammography booth. And because we're seeing an exponential rise in breast cancers in men. Now, look, here's the deal. It shouldn't happen. You know, years ago, it was unheard of. We never saw breast cancers once in a great, great, great, great, great while show up in men. But now we're seeing a little bit more. Depending on the author and the researcher, that you read, they're projecting that somewhere between 1 to 3% of all breast cancers are male. So when we're talking about something like that, that's quite significant. But let's get into this thermographic imaging and the class that you need to attend here at the Results Center in Fairfax coming up September the 9th. At 6 p.m. And all you got to do to register is go to drtomrozelle.com. You'll see it under attend upcoming events. You go down to register now, you click that, or you can do it the old fashioned way. Call the office 703-698-7117, 703-698-7117. And love to have you there. But just remember, we need to have a reservation. And if life happens, something comes up, all you got to do is pick up the phone and call us and say, okay, I can't make it. Listen, by the way, I want to say hey and thank you for all those of you who attended the in-house program on traditional Chinese medicine. You got to listen to me. And hopefully I gave you the data that you wanted. And it was fun class. We were there for quite a bit of time and answered a whole bunch of questions. But that was, if you need anything else, if you need more information on that subject, you can always call. And one of our great acupuncturists will get on the phone with you and explain it. Don't forget that you have the ability to call the Results Center. And guess what? Get a courtesy, short, brief consultation at absolutely no charge to you. But having said that, let's get into the program because it's more important that we cover this thoroughly, if you will. So let's talk about inflammatory reactions, you know, inflammation. You know, everybody says, well, you know, I'm inflamed. Well, thermography is one of the best tools for detecting inflammation, specifically where it's coming from. As we said again, thermography is a non-invasive, radiation-free, non-harmful technique, no side effects whatsoever, and it uses an infrared imaging camera to detect and map heat patterns on that rays to the skin surface. And it's like looking at an atlas. You can see all these markers and you compare it to one side of the body or the other, and based on history and so forth, there's a group of medical physicians, that's all they do is read these things, you know, particularly at thermography centers in Virginia, and they do a tremendous job and so forth. Now, what we're looking for, it captures differences in temperature as small as 0.01 degree of centigrade. And that's like infinitesimal small. So if you can see that shift, you can get a lot more data. So revealing functional changes, you know, because of that in inflammation and abnormal circulation, often before even it shows up in the structure. So let me give you a little data on that. Let's say that your doctor says, well, you have cold hands and your cold feet, you got Raynaud's. Raynaud's is a very serious condition that affects the blood supply to the extremities. But here you have a tool that actually shows if the entire extremity is involved, if just the one or two, three toes are involved. And but more importantly, is it progressing or is it healing? So when you're talking about functional changes in inflammatory reactions and that are due to abnormal circulation, wow, wouldn't that be worth looking at? I don't know about you, but it's aided us in diagnosis for a long time. Look, here's how it works. When tissue becomes inflamed, you know, several different physiological processes occur, right? Increase in blood flow to the area. So as soon as you get an inflammatory reaction, you get a flow of blood. The body's trying to do damage control and it's trying to figure out, okay, I got to put something out here. And then it increases the metabolic activity, the way the body works, the interactions of all kinds of tissues. And so it upregulates it real quickly. And then dilation of blood vessels and increases the circulation, which we just talked about. So you have these three pieces. You're going to increase the blood flow to the area. You're going to increase the metabolic activity. And you're going to increase the circumference of the dilation of the blood vessels because the body says, I need more help here. So the process generates heat. And infrared cameras detect heat or warmer areas or hot spots or asymmetrical imbalances in heat gradients from one side to the other. So thermographic imaging, if you will, measures function rather than structure. And that's really answers the question, why is that? We want to know what functions are not going the way they're supposed to. It can detect, you know, inflammation early on and before even the symptoms show up. So let's talk. I'm going to sidebar just to breast cancers just for a second. Now, ladies, guys, unfortunately, I got to clue you into this stuff now as well. If you start developing a breast tumor, even a ductal carcinoma in situ, that gets into the ducts and so forth, and you start to develop these lumps and bumps. Guess what? It has to have a blood supply before the actual tumor, the cancer, produces itself. So wouldn't that be interesting? The next question is, well, how long before? Guess what? 3 to 8 years. 3 to 8 years before it shows up. Wouldn't that be interesting to be able to find it 3 to 8 years? Wouldn't that be important to be able to find it 3 to 8 years? Now you can do something early on, naturally, perhaps, before you get into a real crisis situation and you got cancer that's being spread. That's why thermographic imaging is so important. Now, does it set aside mammography? No, it doesn't. It's coupled with it, but it doesn't mean that you have to have a thermographic imaging on mammographic imaging on an ongoing annual basis. It used to be that, you know, they recommended it early. Now they're saying that mammography, if you don't have a family history of anything, maybe by age 50 as you start going to menopausal transition. And they're saying not instead of every year, if there's no problem, you go every other year. Why are they doing that? Think it through. Do you think it might be because they're finding and knowing that there are side effects? Well, we do know that if a woman has had 4 mammographies, it dramatically increases the risk of developing a breast cancer because of the radiation. Now, listen, radiation is cancer forming. What are you doing with a mammography? You're exposing gentle, sensitive tissue to radiation. And every time you do that, you increase your risk of tissue breaking down because it's cumulative. Yes, it does have a half-life, but nevertheless, boom, boom, boom, you start stacking it. And if there's any other sensitivities or there's imbalances, the progesterone levels are too low, you're going to have a problem. Look, the process of increased dilation, as we talked about a minute ago, increased metabolic rate, increased blood flow. These processes generate heat, and that infrared camera picks up the heat. 3 to 8 years if it's breast tissue, but it can be used for so much more. So we're looking at detecting inflammatory reactions, chronic inflammation, low grade, persistent, often silent, like conditions like cardiovascular disease, by the way, diabetes, in addition to that, autoimmune conditions, and other types of cancers as well. Chronic inflammatory reactions. Thermography is extremely useful for predicting, showing, developing these chronic inflammatory reactions. And we said before, Raynaud's on top of that and other things as well. How about acute inflammation, such as you get hurt, swelling, redness, you know, heat from the injury that's taking place? Sometimes it hurts, but it's not showing anything on the surface. And you touch something, that hurts. But your doctor says, well, you know, here, take a couple of aspirin and we'll figure out where it is. A thermographic image will show you whether or not there's damage or injury that has taken place and because of that injury. So acute inflammatory reactions due to something. How about sub-level, sub-clinical joint inflammatory reactions? Rheumatoid arthritis is one of them. You know, ultrasound is used, but thermography can often offer an objective temperature assessment. It can tell whether or not it's really there, whether it's a very, very low level, it's a very, very high level. And we use it often on many structural spinal issues and cranial brain type of things. So in repetitive strain injuries, temporomandibular joint problems, arthritic conditions, any kind of vascular problems, particularly in your neck, you know, your carotid arteries, they start clogging up. It's going to affect your brain. We can tell that. We can get referral patterns due to that from cardiovascular disease, intestinal tract, even gynecological things that manifest other places. You're looking at a tool now that has been used ongoing for diagnostic purposes, not just for a few years, but for decades. The advent of it was in the late 40s. Now, it's used adjunctively as well. great tool to match up and interpret mammograms. It helps it because there's a lot of false positives with mammography and there's a lot of false negatives. Now you couple that, the doc says, oh my God, you know, there might be something here, but if you have a breast thermographic imaging, it now can put a light on the subject and your diagnosis becomes much more specific. Now, how about preventive health monitoring? So we have all these things. And then research is growing exponentially, particularly when it's coupled with things like MRIs and ultrasound first before mammography. So thermography, by the way, is not necessarily, and I'm telling you this from a clinical standpoint, a standalone screening for cancer, but it needs to be coupled with other things. It's not a standalone imaging for other major diseases. Ultrasounds, MRIs, which are also non-invasive, do not produce radiation. Last case scenario would be mammography. And clinical evaluations, many times we'll say, hey, listen, you know, we see a bad abnormal MRI on the report that comes back from the clinician. And we tell the patient, you know, in our opinion, the clinician's opinion, we need to follow up. And then we'll send them out for ultrasound and MRI because they're the most clinically definitive. It cannot replace, if you will, additional adjunctive pieces of the puzzle. Now, I've been around the game for a lot of years, and this is one of the most amazing additional diagnostic pieces of information. Thermography is safe. It's repeatable. It's a sensitive method for detecting inflammatory reactions and heat patterns due to upregulating metabolic activity. It adds to your clinical diagnosis and so forth. So as we get in on the 9th, I want you to join us, and I want you to see what a thermographic image looks like. We're going to show you the camera. Dareth Painter is going to go through it, and she's going to walk you through what takes place, how it happens, the differentials, and so forth. We're going to talk about even infrared with skin cancer, and we're going to look at other types of patterns. It can show shifts in hormone function when you couple it with a history, when you couple it with blood patterns and so forth. So let's talk about, we're going to shift to ductal carcinoma. We're going to talk to DCIS type of problems, right? Ductal carcinoma in situ, that's what DCIS stands for. Everybody likes their alphabet soup these days. It's a blood supply, and it begins to appear very early in the development of the lesion within the breast. And often as part of an initial change in the milk duct lining, this is what we're dealing with, right? So DCIS is a non-invasive breast cancer where malignant epithelial cells that come up to the skin tissue remain confined within the duct. So that's a good thing. But guess what? The lesion has to have blood supply. It's called angiogenesis. And it's the formation of these new blood vessels to support the growth of this abnormal tissue. As we said, you can see it 3 to 8 years before it shows up. And the process starts before the cancer cells invade the tissue layers, where it becomes much more dangerous and begins to spread, and it can metastasize and so forth. So why does it matter, you know, if the appearance of a blood supply? It's a sign that the lesion is progressing beyond a very simple, benign situation. If it's benign, it's not going to show that kind of blood supply. If the blood supply is there, we've got a true neoplastic lesion, meaning something that is beginning to invade and go into other areas. It reflects the metabolic, if you will, demands of growing cells that are not normal. And it's one of the characteristic features of what we call DISC, DCIS, you know, ductal carcinoma in situ. Now, if you can identify it, that there's a potential problem there, guess what? Now you can take action early on. Ductal carcinoma in situ is a very early form of breast cancer. Now, if you can find it then, you can do a lot of things with it. We know that there's a ton of of alternative options that are out there now, and things that we're going to make you aware of, things that you need to know about so you can make a decision. The decision is really yours. You know, do I do, you know, lumpectomies? Do I do chemotherapeutics? Do I do radiation? I'm here to tell you that based on clinical evidence for all the years I've been in practice, that if you can do anything that is non-invasive and not destructive to the body, you're better off doing it if you can catch it very early on, right? So the problem with DCIS is it's an early form of breast cancer, and it has other components. Again, it happens in other places in the body and so forth, but if you can find it early, now you can do something about it. So we're going to get into that. So join us on the 9th, coming up pretty quickly now, right? Couple weeks. And all you have to do is, to register is go to drtomroselle.com, register for the class. It's at 6 p.m. And you'll find that you'll get more data than you can possibly imagine about the subject. And particularly with Dareth Painter, she's amazing. She has the capacity to show. She actually tagged the term body Doppler. And, you know, the investigator, the way the body shows and so forth and so on. Look, you know, ageless health that I coined, you know, years ago when I wrote my first book, Ageless Health, Health is a Do-It-Yourself Program, is really truly that. It's learning as much as you possibly can so you can make the decisions. And that's what we do. Look, you know, people say, you know, well, we're here to try to put you in. No, I'm here to try to give you the data, the information, and the references to find out which is the best decision choices for you, right? That's all we're doing. So guess what? You know, if you do your research, you can go to places like the Townsend Newsletter. You can go to places like Nature Magazine. You can go to places like even PubMed. But if you're going to go there, tons and tons and tons and tons of articles, read them through, read all of them. Both sides of the puzzle. And then when you get to that place, now you know how to get into the query. I would encourage you to do Grok. It's one of the best AI sites out there, but you have to ask the question differently. I'll give you an example. You know, when you're using AI, you got to be really careful how you filter information. I went to a conference, I think it was about a year ago. Now, things have built so exponentially rapidly. It's changing in not only a year or two or three, but in months now. We're talking about AI platform, right? Artificial intelligence. And there was about 800, 900 docs in the room and a moderator and five guys on a panel. They said, let's ask a question of AI that is near and dear to all of our hearts. And said, AI, what are the serious side effects of following the vaccine schedule, childhood vaccine schedule from birth until 18 years of age, recommended 76 vaccines? And AI comes back and they said, there are really no serious side effects. So you ask a different question. If you were a parent today, knowing what you know about the serious side effects of following the vaccine schedule from birth to 18 years of age, 76 vaccine, would you vaccinate your child? No. So how you position it, how you get into the query, it's like playing chess. You have to ask multiple questions. You have to ask multiple questions of your primary care provider. You have to make sure that they're giving you, and if you see a hesitation or if you see something that says, well, let's see what happens. Let's watch it. Let's here, take this and let's see if it does anything for you. Let's see if it makes a difference. I don't know about you, but at that point, I'm getting a little nervous. I'm the guy that's going to say, you know what? Maybe I need to take a little different direction here. Maybe I need to do a deep dive. You know, when somebody just gives you a drug to quiet the symptoms, you know, today's world, you know, biologics, which are going to do nothing but suppress the activity of your immune system so you don't have the rash, so you don't have the inflammatory reaction. It's not fixing the problem. It's suppressing the symptom. And we want to know where it's coming from so we don't suppress it, we fix it. That's why you're going to join us on September 9th, 6 p.m. at the Roselle Center in Fairfax. And by the way, I want to remind you that those of you who are way out, you know, in the western suburbs near Loudoun County, we have another practice out there called Core Concepts Chiropractic with Dr. Leonard Poe. He's the clinician out there, and that practice is going to be growing. We're going to be adding all kinds of things. So, you know, the programs are here in Fairfax when we do these kind of events. But if you need a doc, he's one of the best in the business out there when it comes to neurological, structural aberrations, things of that nature. He knows his nutrition. Give him a call. Check it out. Listen, we're coming up to the end of the program, and I want you to make sure that you join us on the 9th, 6 p.m. Get it registered today, drtomrozelle.com, and that's how you find it. Remember, I'm here every Sunday, high noon, bringing you more and more data for you to think about. Why? One reason only. I love you all. You have a great Sunday. Take care. We'll see you next week. Bye.
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0: In Anne Arundel County, eastbound Route 50, delays beginning just beyond St. Margaret's Road as you make your approach toward the Bay Bridge. Once on the span and across over toward Kent Island, your speeds do pick up. Outer loop of the Beltway, Prince George's County, slow between Central Avenue up to Route 50. Northbound BW Parkway, slow off and on around Powder Mill Road. Into Virginia, the inner loop, heavy traffic now as you approach the American Legion Bridge. Southbound on 95, off and on delays now as you move between Woodbridge and Quantico. Now from GarageDoorRepair.com, here is the WMAL Weather Channel forecast.
9: Early clouds will be followed by afternoon sun to wrap up this weekend. It will be windy at times with a high approaching 84. Tonight, clear of the low of 64. And a sunny start to the week on Monday tomorrow with the afternoon high eventually reaching the mid-80s. I'm meteorologist Jeff Marr from the Weather Channel on WMAL.
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22: Good Sunday, Washington, D.C., Maryland, and Virginia. I'm Eric Stewart, and this is Getting Older, the show where we talk about real estate, the seasons of life, and the practical decisions that can make those seasons a little easier, and I hope, a little wiser. If you're listening on the radio, thank you for spending part of your Sunday with me. And if you prefer to listen while walking, driving, working in the garden, or pretending to organize the basement, you can also find the show as a podcast. Today, I'd like to tell you about a half acre of ground in Damascus, Maryland. It did not have a house on it. It did not have a kitchen someone had remodeled, a roof an inspector could climb onto, or a furnace with a serial number that could be checked. It was simply a separate piece of land, separately assessed and separately taxed, that sat alongside the property my client was selling. And for a few minutes at a settlement table, that half acre came very close to being given away. Not sold, given away. Now, no one entered the room intending to do that. There was no villain in this story, okay? No one was twirling a mustache. This was not fraud. It was the kind of mistake that can happen when human beings prepare complicated documents. Legal descriptions are carried forward from older deeds, and everybody assumes that somebody else has checked the one detail that matters most. What exactly is being conveyed? That question is the heart of today's show. My clients are a pastor and his wife. They owned a home in Damascus with the kind of property that demands real due diligence. A buyer was found, a contract signed, and then the inspections began. There was the well. There was the septic system. There was plumbing. There was gas. There were the systems in the house and the conditions outside the house. By the time we approached closing, this property had been examined from seemingly every direction. That is often how a rural or semi-rural transaction feels. Everybody has a clipboard. Everybody has a test kit. Somebody is running water. Somebody else is looking underground. You begin to wonder whether the house is being purchased or applying for admission to a medical school. But all of that work serves a purpose. The buyer wanted to know what he was buying. The sellers wanted to know that the transaction was solid. Questions were raised, answers were obtained, and eventually we reached the day everyone had worked towards, settlement. Closings today are frequently split. Buyers may sign at one time or place while sellers sign separately. Rather than gathering buyers, sellers, agents, lender, and settlement attorney around the one large conference table, a notary might be sent with the documents prepared by the settlement office. That was the arrangement here. The notary arrived with the package. The pages were placed on the table. Signatures and initials were about to begin. At that point, many sellers are understandably exhausted. They've completed repairs, packed boxes, answered inspection questions, gathered keys and garage remotes, and tried to remember which cabinets contain the owner's manuals. Settlement feels like the finish line. The natural impulse is to show me where to sign and let me get it done. But while we were sitting there, the husband said something curious. He turned to me and he mentioned that a separate parcel of land that he didn't realize he had bought when he bought the house and the property that went with it finally came to light about 2 years after he and his wife purchased that house. They got a letter from the state of Maryland stating that taxes on the parcel had not been paid. And he said to himself and to his wife, "I don't understand this. I don't own a separate parcel." Well, as it turns out, when they purchased the house with the land, they actually also purchased a parcel. Now, these are two separately deeded pieces of real estate. Now, how is it that a homeowner could buy a house with a lot of 3.75 acres and not realize he's getting another half-acre parcel of land? Well, this was the question that came in his curious statement at the settlement table. Why was there another bill? What property was the state or county talking about were the questions he and his wife asked a couple years after they purchased this property. And only then did he discover that this was a separately assessed parcel. And he thought, okay, well, gosh, I've got a $1,500 a year tax bill for this, but it's nice to have an extra half an acre. I'll take it. And he paid for it, paid the taxes for it, kept it and used it and so on. And when it came time to list the property, we discussed the potential sale of this and decided we would not sell it with the house. We would sell it separately. So as I listened to him at settlement tell the story a little bit more, a little warning light came on in my head. If he had not known the parcel was conveyed to him when he bought the home, perhaps the prior deed had simply included both parcels together. And if the settlement company preparing today's deed began with that earlier deed, as settlement professionals commonly and sensibly do, perhaps both parcels had been carried into the new legal description. Do you follow me? See, our contract did not call for both parcels to be sold. We had made a conscious decision not to include the separate half acre. So I asked the notary, would you please slide the deed down to me? I want to pause here because a deed does not look dramatic. There's no red warning label that says reading this paragraph may save your clients a half an acre. Much of it looks familiar, names, consideration, county, standard legal phrases, and references to LIBOR and folio, perhaps parcel or tax identification information. And that's exactly why mistakes can hide there so comfortably. I read through it. Then I read it again. And there it was. The proposed deed included both pieces of land. The contract was for one, but the deed was about to convey two. I stopped settlement at that moment, and not with drama, not by declaring the entire transaction was collapsing. I simply said that we should not sign the deed until the settlement office reviewed it. The notary was doing the job that he had been sent to do. Witness notarized signatures on the prepared documents. He was not there to renegotiate the contract or rewrite a legal description, so I called the settlement office immediately. I reached the processor and explained the issue plainly. The sellers were conveying the house parcel described in the contract. They were not conveying the separately assessed half-acre parcel. The deed appeared to include both, and it needed to be corrected before anyone signed. The office reviewed it, removed the extra parcel from the deed, emailed the corrected document, and we printed it. Then the seller signed, and settlement proceeded. It didn't take a lawsuit

0: 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Working every day, ATCs guide more than a billion passengers safely to and from destinations each year. Air traffic control, teamwork that keeps our nation moving.
1: Hey, it's Larry O'Connor here. 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
2: The tax record should match the property the parties intend to transfer. A separately assessed parcel should not quietly appear or disappear. The settlement statement should reflect the agreement. Names, credits, proceeds, and obligations should make sense. Now, the settlement company, in my opinion, made an almost grievous mistake. It was a mistake. My catch saved them from a lawsuit for their failure to verify the contract matched up to the deed. This is a part of my experience with 40 years in real estate. When I work with a client to sell their property, I work directly with each client all the way through. The right professional posture is not that's somebody else's page. It is that page belongs to this transaction, and I need to know enough to recognize when it doesn't match our agreement. This Damascus story ended well because the error was caught before signing and recording. And Maryland court records show what can happen when property description problems are discovered later. In one Maryland appellate case involving property in Dorchester County, buyers believed they were receiving a parcel of 4.8 acres. But what neither side understood was that a 30-foot wide strip owned by the county ran right through it. The driveway occupied part of that strip, and the county owned land, effectively dividing the property into two smaller pieces. This was not a trivial shortage in acreage, right? It affected use and development, the marketability and the merchantability. The dispute ended up reaching the courts. The appellate court concluded that the facts established a material mutual mistake after the trial court found no fraud. Ultimately, though, the court ordered mediation, the county conveyed its interest by quitclaim deed, and the title problem was resolved. But this was a big ordeal that everybody had to go through. And you can only imagine the time suck for everybody in the process, plus all the financial money, all the money that went into the attorneys and the conflicts that happened. We're going to take a brief break, and I would like to share two other stories in DC and in Virginia around the importance of knowing what's being conveyed at the time of settlement. We'll be right back with more of Getting Older.
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3: Welcome back to Getting Older. We're discussing deeds and the importance of a deed in the transfer of real estate. Let's come a little closer to home in the District of Columbia. There was a case called Lumbee versus Wilson. An owner had subdivided DC property into three lots. One lot was sold in 2009 and the adjoining lot in 2010. But the second deed referred to the correct lot number while also describing dimensions that extended 8 feet into the lot already sold. That 8-foot conflict was not academic. The second buyer later installed an HVAC unit, a deck, and stairs into the disputed area, and years later, the first buyer demanded their removal and sued. The DC courts ultimately upheld the first buyer's ownership of the full lot and the right to have the encroachments removed at the adjoining owner's expense. The Court of Appeals sent part of the case back for consideration of whether the seller breached her promise to convey the dimensions stated in the deed. Now, this is 8 feet. That's about the width of a comfortable parking space. Yet when 8 feet appears in two conflicting deeds, it can mean construction, removal costs, and years of litigation. Very important to see this clearly before settlement. Turning to Virginia, in 2025, Botetourt County, there was a case there that began with a description repeated from the tax records dating back more than a century. It was a lease-to-own agreement describing the parcel as 3 acres. But when surveyors finally plotted all the old calls, both sides' experts agreed that the original survey was mathematically wrong. The boundary lines did not even come close. They didn't even close on each other. One expert calculated 3.3, and the other one calculated 2.6 acres. Boy, you can imagine the heartburn. The Virginia court found a mutual mistake and approved use of the more accurate survey with the deed. The striking detail here is that the error had survived in the description since the early 1900s survey. Age didn't make the description accurate. Repetition didn't make it accurate. It took modern survey work and ultimately a court to sort it out. Now, that's the part of land ownership that we sometimes forget. We picture a property as the grass inside a fence. Legally, it is the land and rights described in instruments that may be decades or even centuries old. The fence, the tax map, the lot number, the written dimensions, they don't always tell precisely the same story. And that's why a good settlement team matters. It's why title work matters. It's why surveys can matter. It's why title insurance matters. It's why the closing documents deserve attention, even when everybody's tired and the moving truck is already scheduled. Okay? The deed is not a ceremonial receipt. It is the instrument that conveys title. So what are some questions that you should ask before you sign if you're a home seller? Okay? Or an adult child helping a parent? Let's think about this as we come into our conclusion for this week's show. First, know how many parcels you own. Don't assume one mailing address means one legal parcel or one tax account. Second, compare the contract with the deed in front of you when you're at settlement. All right, make sure that you read that carefully so you know that you're doing this correctly as best as you can. Third, ask questions about unfamiliar references. Slow it all down, folks. You know me. I'm a firm believer not to sell your house in a day or two because you've lived in it for decades, and the best way to sell your home is to get top dollar by being a little patient in the process. Well, slow your settlement down. You're about to sign away your rights on a piece of property. Make sure you're doing it right. Fourth, review before the signing appointment whenever it's possible. Request a copy of all of the documents that you're going to be asked to sign before you go and sit at the settlement table. Now, when I sit with a seller at settlement, as I did this past week with three different sellers, one who was selling a property in Washington, D.C., built in the 1860s, which we listed for $1 million and sold for $1 million, and one that was in Carter Rock in Maryland, that we listed for $1,250,000 and sold for $1,383,000, and one other property, I'm there. I'm checking these things. I'm making sure that what we're doing is correct, that it is in agreement with the contract between the parties. If you can get those documents in advance, then you show up and it's a much easier process. The deed is not always ready, so press for it. Fifth, don't confuse a tax map with a boundary survey or a title search. Online tax records are useful, but they don't replace the professionals who determine legal boundaries and title. If acreage, lot lines, access, or separate parcels could affect value or future use, we'll raise that issue early. Now, look, there's a special lesson here for families who've owned property for many years. Over time, people forget how land was acquired. A spouse who handled the paperwork may have passed away, or an old lot may have come through an estate, or a neighbor may have used a driveway by informal agreement. Getting older often means inheriting not only property, but unanswered questions about property. And these questions aren't embarrassing. They're invitations to become clear. So pull this information. Clarity is a gift you can give your family before there is a crisis. In the book of Proverbs, there's a great one here. Be sure you know the condition of your flocks. Okay, I see your dancing card. I'm sorry, got me distracted here. Final 30. There's a verse in Proverbs that says, be sure you know the condition of your flocks and give careful attention to your herds. That's Proverbs 27:23. Most of us listening today don't have flocks or herds. Some of you in Damascus or other areas might have land. Just pay attention, be careful, and choose your realtor wisely. Well, we got to wrap up our show. It's been another episode of Getting Older, and I'm Eric Stewart. I'll see you next week. Big house, big car, backseat full bar. Houseboat won't float, the bank won't touch enough. Too much stuff. The preceding program was paid for by its sponsors, who are solely responsible for its content. Views expressed on this program were not the views of WMAL.
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13: A contested waterway sees more traffic. I'm Pam Puso, Fox News. More ships are said to be sailing through the Strait of Hormuz, although shipments are far below what they were before the war between the U.S. and Iran started.
14: Reports do indicate that crossings through the Strait of Hormuz are up 400% over the last 2 weeks. This comes as the U.S. Navy is still overseeing vessels out of the Persian Gulf through a safe southern passage. In the backdrop, there is that ongoing naval blockade and fresh sanctions expected for Iran next week. The U.S. military presence in the Middle East is expected to remain with no clear path forward in the conflict with Iran. The USS Abraham Lincoln is headed home after being deployed for 274 days. This aircraft carrier made its last port call in December, breaking a Navy record. The vessel is being replaced by the Japan-based USS George Washington.
13: Fox's Trey Yingst monitoring from Tel Aviv, Israel. Will additional economic sanctions on Iran cause the regime to crumble? That's the prediction of Senate Republican John Barrasso, who spoke to Fox's Sunday Morning Futures.
15: The suffering that's going on in Iran right now, the maximum sanctions being applied, are the things that are going to make Iran finally say, you're right, we were wrong, no nuclear weapon, straits open.
13: Iran says it's accustomed to the threat of U.S. sanctions, and the regime is warning neighboring countries not to join the U.S. in hurting Iran's economy. A number of wildfires are burning in the west to Nevada, where the Hawk Fire has burned more than 10,000 acres. It's being driven by strong winds, creating a serious threat to nearby homes. Governor Joe Lombardo has declared a state of emergency in Washoe County. Reno police are urging residents to check official evacuation information. Fires also burning in Lassen and Monterey counties in California. 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
13: President Trump is reacting to Canada's plan to impose reciprocal tariffs on the U.S. The trade war escalated this weekend after talks collapsed and the U.S. announced 50% tariffs on $20 billion of Canadian goods.
7: The products affected range from wine to hockey sticks to cement. The president has accused Canada of unfair trading practices for some U.S. products like cars, alcohol, and cheese, limiting American access to these markets. President Trump saying on Truth Social, Canada wants the benefits of being a state without being one. They've also charged our great farmers for many years massive amounts of tariffs. No more. But Canadian Prime Minister Mark Carney says the U.S. had asked for too much and offered too little. He says the U.S. had proposed measures restricting Canada's ability to have trade deals with other countries, which he says was unacceptable.
13: Fox's Madeline Rivera in Washington. Canada's tariffs will levy penalties on steel, dairy, appliances, and electronics. President Trump is blasting Texas Governor Greg Abbott for announcing a moratorium on new AI data centers in his state. The governor tells ABC's This Week he was forced to act.
18: They had not been working in collaboration with the state. They had not been working in collaboration with local governments. And so they basically dug their own grave for the problem that's been caused for them. And that's why they got the backlash they deserve.
13: Some say the moratorium doesn't go far enough. Supporters argue limits on data centers will weaken the ability of the U.S. to compete against China in the AI race. Polls suggest most Americans are worried AI development is moving too fast. China is postponing its ambitious Seven Moon mission. A spacecraft was expected to launch in the coming days to search for ice at the moon's South Pole. China's space agency says the mission does not meet launch conditions and will not lift off during the window this year. I'm Pam Puto. This is Fox News.
4: In Virginia, delays going southbound I-95 as you move between Lorton down toward Quantico. Northbound, moving quite well as you move between Spotsylvania County all the way to the 14th Street Bridge. At this time, no delays northbound 395. Southbound, as you pass Shirlington Circle, at a report of a broken down car in that area. The inner loop slows from the toll road as you move across the American Legion Bridge. Into Maryland, the inner loop slows right around Georgia Avenue. Northbound VW Parkway, heavy around Powder Mill Road. Now from GarageDoorRepair.com, here is the WMAL Weather Channel forecast.
19: There may be a few clouds early on this Sunday. That afternoon sunshine will be windy at times with a high headed to 84. Overnight, the low should drop into the mid-60s under a clear sky. And a sunny start to the week tomorrow with a high near 84. I'm meteorologist Jeff Maher from the Weather Channel on WMAL.
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22: 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I am your host, Walt Phillips, and this broadcast is brought to you by the Reagan Gold Group. Folks, I am glad you are here because I have a story for you today that stopped me in my tracks. It is breaking news out of Belgium. It involves an 18-year-old working a summer construction job, an old brewery cellar, a bricked-up wall, and enough gold to make headlines all over the world. 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The number is 90,000. And before we get into that story, Grab a pen and write this number down. 1-800-702-2212. 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Fill out a few simple questions and somebody will be in touch with you right away. I'm going to say that number a few times today, so do not trust yourself to remember it. I want you folks to write it down. And one quick piece of housekeeping, I am not a financial advisor. I'm a guy who has been watching these markets, looking at the numbers, and connecting the dots for more than 20 years. I'm going to tell you what I see, and you can decide what makes sense for your own future. Now let's go to Belgium. On Tuesday, August 11th, folks, workers were laying sewer pipes at a former brewery property in Belgium. One of the workers was an 18-year-old student named Kobe there on a summer job. The crew broke through a section of an old cellar wall and found gold bars, coins, and nuggets. The discovery was reported at around 9 million euros, roughly $10.4 million. That is one hell of a story. But the treasure hunt is not what keeps me thinking about it. What keeps me thinking about it is the person who put that gold behind the wall in the first place. Nobody knows exactly who it was. Nobody has a receipt. Nobody knows exactly why they did it. But somebody made a decision a long time ago, and I'm going to take a piece of what I worked for, or rather what they worked for, and they're going to put it in something real. And then they sealed it away. And the world did what the world always does. It changed. The brewery changed. The people changed. Governments changed. Prices changed. Wars came and went. Entire generations lived their lives. And decades later, someone opened that wall and everybody knew what they were looking at. Gold. That is where the $90,000 question comes in. People have taken the reported amount of gold found in Belgium and run it backward using the old official gold price of $35 an ounce. That puts the gold's old price value in the neighborhood of $90,000. Now, I want to be accurate here. That doesn't mean, folks, that we know somebody paid exactly $90,000. We don't. There is no receipt. It is simply a way to picture the scale of metal that went behind that wall. But sit with the comparison, because it is the entire reason we're talking about this. Imagine two envelopes sitting on a shelf many decades ago. In the first envelope is $90,000 in cash. In the second envelope is $90,000 worth of gold. Both represent the same hard work, the same sacrifices, the same years of getting up early, working through bad weather, paying bills, raising kids, making sure there was food on the table, fixing what broke, and trying to create a little breathing room for your family. Then you close both envelopes and don't touch them for decades. Now fast forward to today. You open up the cash envelope, and what do you have? You have $90,000 in cash. It may look like a lot of money, but it is still $90,000. It didn't turn into $10 million just because time passed. And more importantly, it will not buy anywhere close to what $90,000 could buy back when it first went into that envelope. A $100 bill still says $100 on it. The number never changed, but the life that $100 buys you changed a whole lot, folks. You know, with that without anybody having to lecture you about it. You see it at the grocery store, you see it at the gas station, you see it when the property tax bill shows up, you see it when your grandkids tell you what the rent costs now, you see it when something in your house breaks and a repair that used to be a couple hundred dollars turns into a small crisis. The number on paper stays the same. The buying power does not. Now let's open the gold envelope, or rather the humongous gold reinforced envelope, folks. The Belgium hoard was reported at about $10.4 million. Not because somebody got lucky with a stock tip. Not because the gold was earning interest in a wall. It sat there, but while paper money lost buying power around it, physical gold carried value and increased in value through the decades. That is the difference between holding a number and holding an asset. If the person in Belgium had sealed up $90,000 in cash, they would have opened that wall to find $90,000 in cash. It would not be worth $10.4 million. It would not have carried the same purchasing power. It would be exactly what it was. Paper with a number printed on it. The gold was different, folks. It was real when it went in. It was recognized when it came out, and it carried the weight of all those years in between. So let me put this to you as plainly as I can. If I put two choices in front of you, $90,000 in one chest or $10.4 million in the other, which chest are you choosing? That's not a trick question. Nobody picks the $90,000, right? And that is the point. The difference was not that somebody worked harder. The difference was the form in which that work was saved. One chest held paper and the other had held physical gold. Now bring that question home. If you build your own modest version of that chest with a portion of what you have saved, what could it look like 10 years from now? I'm not talking about 50 or 70 years. I'm talking about the next 10 years at a time when gold and silver are already moving and the people who study these markets see even more room ahead. Now, I'm not telling you to put a chest behind the wall, folks. I'm not telling you to turn your house into an old brewery basement either. I'm telling you that story because it asks a fair question. What part of what you have worked for is built to hold up when the world changes around it? Not every dollar, not all or nothing, not a dramatic move because somebody on the radio got loud for 30 seconds. 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Because once the Belgium story clicks, the next question's obvious. How would I even begin? Now, folks, this is where people make it harder in their own heads than it has to be. They hear physical gold and they picture somebody in a dark suit talking about vaults in Switzerland. 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They picture a conversation where they're supposed to know every coin, every bar, every ounce, and every little code word before they're allowed to even ask a question. Folks, that is not how it works. 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Maybe a CD matured. Maybe you sold something. Maybe you received an inheritance. Maybe you have cash that you have worked hard for, and you don't want every single dollar you own sitting in some paper system forever. You call. 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Maybe that's an IRA. Maybe it's an old 401k from a job you left years ago. Maybe it's a TSP from military, federal, or postal service. For eligible accounts, there may be a properly structured direct rollover into a self-directed precious metals IRA. 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And that is why you talk to people who handle this work every single day. 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Now, there's one more thing we have to talk about, because information is not usually what stops people. Waiting is. A few months ago, folks, I was making this case when gold was around $4,000 and silver was around $50, and I heard the same thing from people again and again. Walt, maybe I'll wait. Maybe it will come down. Maybe I'll see what happens first. And folks, since then, both metals have moved materially higher. Now, I'm not saying that because I need a pat on the back. I'm saying it because waiting is not always neutral. Most people who wait are not careless. They're trying to be thoughtful. They do not want to make a move at the wrong time, and I respect that. I have had people tell me, Walt, I'm not against gold. I just want a little more proof. I understand that instinct, and nobody wants to be rushed. But if what you need is information, get information. If you need to understand the two doors, ask about the two doors. Just don't wait for the whole world to agree before you act. By then, the easy decision is usually not easy anymore, folks. The person in Belgium did not wait for a newspaper headline to tell them the world was changing. They made a quiet decision with the information they had in front of them at the time. But there's a point where careful turns into frozen. And when something moves, people suddenly become more comfortable at a higher price than they were at a lower price. And that's always been crazy to me. That is what I have called the backwards brain. When the price is down and the news is ugly, people feel nervous. And when the price moves higher and everybody's talking about it, they feel safer. But that is usually the moment they are looking at a much different entry point. That is where the elevator picture comes in. Picture you're standing in a lobby. The elevator doors are open. Somebody says it's going up. Get in. And you say, I'll wait to see if it really goes up. Then it goes up, and now you're watching floor numbers climb, waiting for it to come back down so you can get the price you wanted before, and sometimes it does. Sometimes it doesn't, folks. But you're no longer making a decision from the same place you were when the doors were open. Now, I'm not going to sit here and tell you I have a crystal ball, but we're not flying blind either. For the last several episodes, folks, we have talked about people who live and breathe these markets, people such as David Hunter and Michael Oliver, some of the most brilliant minds in precious metals, calling for a major next leg in gold and silver. Hunter has publicly talked about targets as high as roughly $6,800 for gold and $180 for silver by the end of this year, folks. Michael Oliver has been even more aggressive on silver, and JP Morgan has publicly projected gold at around $6,000 by year's end, and around $6,300 going into 2027. Those are forecasts. They aren't guarantees, but look at the direction. Gold and silver have been moving north, not south. The analysts you've heard on this show are not calling for the metals to disappear. Major institutions are still putting out upside targets. Central banks are still buying physical gold at a record pace. So the question is not, can somebody hand me a perfect prediction? The question is, with the signals lined up the way they are, do I want to keep waiting while the train is already moving? The person who put gold behind that wall, folks, did not know it would become a $10 million news story. They did not know the future. They just made a decision before the future became obvious. Now, folks, the time to make this call is now. Again, folks, that's 1-800-702-2212. 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If you decide not to move forward after the call, that's your choice. But do not let another week become another excuse. Again, folks, that's 1-800-702-2212, or you can go to ownrealgold.com. Now, folks, the Belgium story would matter in any era. because it is about what lasts. But it's worth having this conversation now because the world is giving people plenty of reasons to think about what they own, what is paper, and what is real. The national debt is enormous at almost $40 trillion. The interest bill is enormous. The country keeps spending more than it takes in. And at some point, those bills get dealt with one way or another. There are no painless ways to deal with bills like that. The details are complicated, but the result is familiar. When more claims chase the same things, the cost of living gets heavier. That is why people pay attention to physical assets. You can't create more of them with a keyboard when the pressure is on. Central banks have been buying physical gold at elevated levels. Venezuela has been trying to recover their own physical gold that's being held abroad from them. Those are not people in tinfoil hats or gold bugs. Those are governments looking at a world full of paper promises and deciding they want some physical metal in their control. That does not mean you should copy every decision a government makes. It means you should notice the direction. The biggest players on earth do not keep every bit of their reserve in somebody else's paper promise. They want a piece of their reserve in something that is outside of that promise. That is the same question we started with in Belgium. What do you want in the envelope, folks? What do you want in your treasure chest? What do you want? What do you want holding a piece of the work that you've put in over your lifetime? And folks, then there are people such as Martin Armstrong, whose private cycle AI model with a 40-year proven track record, may I add, points to 2032 as a major turning point. In his model, and again, folks, this is not prophecy. It's not a reason to panic. You do not need him, a television personality, or anybody else to tell you that the cost of living has changed and the world feels less certain than it once did. But Martin Armstrong's model points towards a possible collapse in the next 5 years. You know, it's something to think about. You know, it's something to think about. And what matters is how you respond to it. You can ignore it. You can stay entirely in paper and not listen to anything that I'm saying and hope that every promise gets kept. Or you can take a little time and get the information and see whether it makes sense to a part of what you built into something physical. That is not radical. It's not dramatic. It's not the kind of decision the person in Belgium made decades ago before any of us even knew their name. And I want to make something clear before I close this out today, folks, or at least close this segment out. This is not an argument that every dollar you own has to be in gold or silver. This is not an argument that you stop living your life, stop enjoying your family, or spend every day staring at a price chart. It is an argument for giving yourself choices. When part of what you built is real and physical, you are not betting your entire future on one market, one bank, one retirement statement, one government policy, or one promise made by somebody you have never met. You have another piece on the board. That is why the two-door conversation matters. A direct purchase may fit one person. A properly structured retirement account conversation may fit another. Some people may decide that neither is right for them, and that's fine. But nobody should stay in the dark simply because that process sounds harder than it is. Now, folks, let me bring this home. That person in Belgium did not leave behind a prediction. They did not leave behind a white paper. They did not leave behind a spreadsheet full of complicated theories. They left behind gold. They left behind proof that some part of their work made it through the changing world around it. You have worked too hard to let confusion make every decision for you. You have worked too hard to hear a story like this, see what it is pointing to, and say maybe someday. Maybe a direct purchase is right for you. Maybe a retirement account conversation is right for you. Maybe the right move is simply to make a call and find out what you didn't know before. But the person in Belgium made their choice before the world changed around them. And that is the point worth holding on to if you don't take anything else from today. Nobody gets a map of the next 20 years before they have to make decisions in the present Unless you're in the movie Back to the Future, folks. That's the only exception I've ever seen to that rule. What you do get, though, is the chance to look at the choices in front of you while you still have time to think clearly. Look at those two doors. Ask what is eligible. 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Waiting until everybody agrees is still a decision. The person in Belgium made a decision before everybody agreed, and then time did the talking. 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And folks, I will tell you this. A lot of people think that there's no possibilities for them at all. And they think they're completely closed off to this conversation. 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The signs are all there, folks. The analysts are there. The price action is there. The metals are moving. The only question is whether you're going to keep watching from the lobby or you're going to get on the elevator while the doors are still open. Again, folks, the call is free. The information is free. And yes, if you decide the timing is not right after you hear all the details, that's your choice. But this is not a conversation to keep putting off. 1-800-702-2212. 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Folks, I am Walt Phillips. Please do not go anywhere. As usual, Carl joins me in segment two, and we're going to talk about the Belgium story, the two doors, why people wait, and how to get the information you need, as well as a bunch of other questions that I have for him. Make sure you stay tuned. 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
0: Starting off on DC 295, still seeing heavy jam-up delays from Nanny Hill and Burroughs Avenue heading down past East Capitol Street. Northbound on Kenilworth Avenue, also seeing some very heavy jam-up delays from the 11th Street Bridge heading up past Pennsylvania. Over on the freeway, only seeing some mild congestion delays headed eastbound near the East Potomac Park area. And over on the northbound side of the 3rd Street Tunnel, expect some heavy jam-up delays approaching New York Avenue. Now from GarageDoorRepair.com, the WMAL Weather Channel forecast.
19: There may be a few clouds early on this Sunday. That afternoon sunshine will be windy at times with a high headed 84. Overnight, the low should drop into the mid-60s under a clear sky. And a sunny start to the week tomorrow with a high near 84. I'm meteorologist Jeff Maher from the Weather Channel on WMAL.
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24: All right, folks, we are back. And, folks, what a first segment we had. We started that with the story out of Belgium. An 18-year-old worker and his crew break through a cellar wall at a former brewery property. And behind that wall, they find the reported 9 million euros worth of gold, bars, coins, and nuggets. Something physical that sat there while the world changed around it. And the reason that story hits me so hard is simple. The wall came down, and the gold was still gold. That is the point of this show. That is not about chasing one day's price action. It is not about being scared by a headline. It's about asking what still matters after the headline changes, after the rules change, after the world gets more complicated than it was when you were balancing a checkbook at the kitchen table. 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No more waiting. The call is free. The information is free. There is no commitment, no pressure, and no downside to asking good questions. You can call and say, I heard Walt on the radio. I want to understand a direct purchase. Or you can say, I heard Carl on the radio. I want to understand whether an old IRA, 401k, or TSP may have an option. That's all you have to say. Real quick, folks, again, before I bring Carl on, I'm not a financial advisor. I am a guy who studies this every day and brings you what I believe matters. And now, as usual, folks, I have somebody here who talks to real people about physical gold and silver every single day. All right, guys, without further ado, you know what time it is. It is time to introduce Carl. Carl, as always, thank you for being here with me, brother.
25: You're welcome. Thanks so much for having me.
24: Absolutely, Carl. And listen, Carl, I want to do things a little differently this time. I have a few extra questions that I want the audience to hear from you. Not a long speech from me, but your real take from the conversations you're having every day. So you ready to jump in with that, Carl?
25: Let's make it happen.
24: Awesome. Awesome. So, Carl, I opened the show with that Belgium story, the gold behind the wall. The world changed. The property changed. People came and went. And then decades later, it was still there, still recognized, and still valuable. Now, I'm not saying people should bury a box in the yard, but I'm saying that there's a lesson in it. And you know, what is a story, you know?
25: It's even more valuable. It's even more valuable.
24: Right, right, right, right. Absolutely. I mean, basically the question is you know, what do you think the lesson lands so hard with someone who spent a lifetime working, saving, and trying to leave something meaningful behind?
25: Well, it's simple. I mean, look at this scenario you talked about in Belgium. I mean, literally those medals have been sitting there for, you know, decades upon decades and doing nothing but gaining value.
24: Right.
25: You know, I mean, listen, it's about putting yourself in something that's going to help you grow what you have and not let it just sit there and do nothing. I mean, unfortunately, there's too many products out there that, yeah, they go up, but then they also come back down. You know, I mean, this week I've heard from so many people. It's been really a very interesting week, and everybody keeps saying the same thing. It's like, yeah, the markets have gone up. It's great. But as quick as they go up, as quick as they could go down. I mean, I've heard that from people from coast to coast. I mean, I probably talked to a couple hundred people this week, and literally Everybody keeps saying the same thing. And it's been crazy that, you know, that's hitting home with folks because they know what's going to happen. I mean, listen, you can't keep doing the same thing over and over. You can't have the markets doing what they're doing. I mean, unfortunately, the thing is going to crash, whatever you want to call it. I mean, and those aren't healthy. They need to happen to markets, folks. It's okay. But you don't have to be a loser and have to wait years to get your money back either. If you position yourself properly, you're in a position where you can keep growing your portfolio no matter what the equities markets do if you have yourself properly diversified in precious metals. I mean, you know, if you talk to any of the big financial advisors out there that know what's really going on, they're all going to tell you the same thing. You need to have metals in your portfolio and, you know, not paper, not ETFs, not miners. You know, I mean, I get people all the time that call me and tell me, hey, Carl, you know, I got miners. Is that okay? I go, well, that's like saying, man, you know, I own stock in Smith & Wesson, but you own a gun?
24: Right.
25: You don't own anything. It's a company. They can mine all the gold and silver in the world. If they don't turn a profit, you haven't made any money.
24: Right. Well, Carl, let's make this real simple, man. And this is question two for you. If there are people listening right now who have never bought an ounce of gold or silver in their lives, they may be interested, but in their head, they've built this whole thing into some complicated process with paperwork everywhere, mysterious coins, and a big decision that they have to make in 30 seconds. Walk them through a normal first conversation that you would have when someone says, when someone calls Reagan and says, Carl, I have cash savings. I would like to understand how I can buy some physical gold and silver directly.
25: Well, the first thing I always ask everybody is why? What are you looking to accomplish? This is your money. This isn't mine. It's not Reagan's. It's nobody's. It's yours. What are you trying to accomplish with your funds? That's the first thing I always ask. And then the next thing is in that conversation is what questions do you have?
24: Right.
25: You know, I don't pressure anybody. It's real simple. This is your money. You reached out to us. Let us be able to give you the information you need. I mean, listen, there's a ton of sources out there. There's a lot of great people out there. But there's also a lot of people that aren't so great, you know, and people that give people a lot of misinformation. So you got to be very careful who you're listening to, especially on the radio. There's a lot of people on the radio that are spouting off a lot of things while they're screaming into the microphone like a lunatic and, you know, just straight out lying to folks. So really what it comes down to is you got to know who you're working with and work with somebody that's going to shoot you straight, give you the facts and let you make that decision because this is your money, not ours. For you to make a decision on what you want to do. You know, that being said, I mean, the process is so simple. You know, I mean, if it's a cash transaction, you wire us the money or send us a check, we send the metals to you. If you don't want to hold them, you can set up an account. We'll help you do that at the depository and, you know, you can hold your funds there. You know, if you want to do an IRA rollover, that's easy. I mean, we have a team here in house and, you know, they're great. They'll hold your hand from start to finish and make it simple and easy. I mean, it takes about an hour on the phone over a couple of week period. So this isn't anything that's going to be time consuming or hard or difficult. And, you know, people, one of the biggest things I get from folks is, well, I've never done this. You know, I don't know anything about gold and silver. And I always laugh because I say, do you know everything about the stock market?
24: Right. Right.
25: I mean, the stock market's a heck of a lot more complicated than buying some gold or silver coins or bars. You buy it, you hold it. It goes up in value. You made money. Pretty simple. Pretty straightforward. That's why they can call it a boring, conservative, safe haven investment. That's why people do this. So don't sit on your hands. Don't be that deer in headlights. Do something to protect yourself. I mean, it's, you know, things can't keep continuing the way they are. They can't just keep going up and up and up and up. It's not, it just doesn't make sense. It's not possible. There will be a correction or a crash. And when it does, that's when gold and silver really, you know, shoots out of the gate. But the reality of it is even though metals have done well throughout the years, you know, as the markets have done well, gold and silver still continue to go up.

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2: With it and put yourself in a position of growth and stability. I mean, it's that simple. You know, I mean, people come to us all the time. It's really, they just don't want to lose the hard money that they built up. That's really the thing I hear from people continuously. It's like, listen, I worked so hard for this money. Yeah, the markets have made me money over the years, but you know what? I'm just not comfortable letting it sit there anymore. I don't want it to sit in the US dollar. I want it to literally be in a physical asset that at some point in time, if I choose to, I can have it in my hand. I could hold it in my, sock drawer, or a safe in the house, or buried in the backyard, or whatever it might be. They just want to have, you know, something that's real, you know? So the reality of it is to do the process, it's simple. We have a team here, you know, like I said, they're going to hold your hand from start to finish in regards to it. It's as simple as, you know, just your name, your address, your beneficiary info, and then calling over to the custodian. So this is not difficult. It just takes a little bit of time just for, you know, these custodians to send the funds over. But, you know, what it comes down to is putting yourself in a position where all your eggs aren't in that same basket. And that's probably the other biggest thing I get, besides the fact that people that want to make sure their money's there when they need it, they just don't want all their eggs in one basket. They want diversity, but the reality of it is, you know, these financial advisors and, you know, bank folks are never telling you about stuff that they don't sell. You know, people tell me all the time, oh, I got a diverse portfolio. I'm in stocks. I'm in bonds. Great. You're still in paper. It's all based in US dollars. You don't have diversity. You may have different types of assets in your portfolio. But, you know, I mean, there's a reason why people call me all the time and say, Carl, what can I do to get it into something physical, something real? And that's what people are coming to us for. They want real money. So, you know, like I tell them, it's up to you to make that decision. Here are the different options. You know, I'm here. I talk to people. Like you said, I talk to people all the time. And the reality of it is I'm talking to these folks to give them their options. I'm not here to tell you what to do. I'm not a financial advisor. I'm not here to tell you what to invest or what to sell or what not to sell. I just have given you folks the, you know, information at each stage in the process. So you know what's available to you to do this. And then you make the decision you're most comfortable with. And that's always what it's about.
3: Now, Carl, listen, it's perfect you said that, man, because I want to go one layer deeper. Because listeners hear gold and silver, like what you just said about owning something physical, and they hear gold and silver together all the time. And I want to break that down in normal human language. So when people hear you or myself say gold and silver, gold and silver, gold and silver, some people may be wondering whether they're the same thing, Carl, whether one is for one purpose and one is for another, or whether they need to know every technical detail before they even begin. So when you sit down with someone, Carl, when someone who is looking at physical metals for the first time, how do you help them think about the roles of gold and silver and how they each play? And why is it more important to start with their goals and comfort level than to chase whatever metal that had the louder headline that day or week, you know?
2: Well, I mean, here's the thing. Well, what it comes down to is, like I've said this, you know, I think a couple times already. I mean, this is about comfort. This is here to help all the folks that are listening that want to do this. It's here to help you sleep better at night. It's that simple. You know, I don't want to keep you up at night. This is here to help you sleep better at night because you have a physical, tangible asset in your portfolio that's done extremely well throughout the years and essentially is just going to give you some stability and, you know, more growth potential than what you have. That's first off. Second of all, I mean, it just really comes down to what people are looking for. I mean, obviously, both metals are precious metals. When people say gold and silver, yeah, they kind of just group it together. But the reality of it is they are two different assets. Gold is going to be a little bit less volatile than the silver, but the silver, there is a lot more upside because it is getting harder and harder to mine, and it's used so much in the

0: commercial space. I mean, unfortunately, gold's great, but it just got too darn expensive, unfortunately. You know, so that's why they're not using it in these, you know, TVs and iPhones and all this stuff. I mean, you know, if it was so cheap, they'd be using the stuff. But, you know, I mean, the reality of it is both assets have, you know, some different uses, but in the end, they're both still great investments. And that's the most important thing. Yeah, there is a little bit more growth potential in the silver market based on some of the headlines from, you know, Bank of America and Forbes and some of these guys. But the reality of it is both have done extremely well. And, you know, if all these experts and economists and big boy banks are right, they're both going to continue to do very well. And, you know, I don't see a slowdown in that market. I mean, I don't know how it could with $40 trillion in debt. I mean, who's going to pay that back?
1: I don't know.
0: How is that money ever going to get paid back?
1: Not me, Carl.
0: No, I'll tell you that one. Not me yeah. either. I mean, like, how is that getting paid back? I mean, that's a lot of money.
1: Yeah.
0: Yep. You know, I mean, and all it is they're taking the taxpayers' dollars and, you know, spending it foolishly and frivolously. You know, I mean, it's time to take it back. I mean, listen, if people that are listening, if they're following the gold and silver markets, they can see clearly all the central banks throughout the world and the governments that are buying gold and silver at a, you know, record pace. And why are they doing it? I mean, not because they feel like having, you know, pretty coins or bars that are shiny in their possession. No, they want stability. They want to protect their country. They want to protect their assets. I mean, you know, if you look at it, I mean, you got guys that are buying gold and silver that never bought before or never at this level. I mean, it's absolutely crazy what's going on. What was it last week? Korea for the first time in, what was it, 13, 14 years, something like that they bought metals?
1: Yep.
0: I mean, there's a reason why everybody is doing this. And I always tell people, if it's good enough for the governments, why isn't it good enough for us?
1: Yeah.
0: Because, I mean, you know, they're always watching out for themselves first.
1: Yeah.
0: Everybody knows that.
1: Carl, the BRICS nations are positioning, for the folks at home that don't know the BRICS nations, Brazil, Russia, India, China, and South Africa. They're all positioning right now. The big boys are positioning. Everyone in the world is buying gold. And Carl, you know, that leads me to my last question. We only have a few minutes left, so this has to be a quick one, but it's probably the most important one. And sure. This is for the listener that's been with us for a few weeks or a few months, Carl, and maybe they've enjoyed the show. Maybe they've been telling their spouse, hey, this guy Walt makes sense. This guy Carl makes sense. Maybe they wrote down the number and they have it sitting on a notepad by the phone, but they haven't called. Not because they're not interested, but because life gets busy. They're worried it will be complicated because they don't want to feel pressured, or maybe they think they need to know more, or they need to have permission to ask a question. What do you say to that person, Carl? What happens when they make the call, and why should they stop putting it off?
0: Well, there's no reason to wait. Why wait? We're not getting any younger. I mean, listen, everything. Look at 08. People went home from work on a Friday, came back to work on a Monday, and lost a ton of their money, and it continued for months and months afterwards. I mean, you have to be proactive, not reactive. It's simple. Get it in your portfolio, set it, forget it, put yourself in a position where you're safe, your money's there when you need it, and you're in a good space. That's all it comes down to. You know, there's no reason to wait. What are you waiting for? I mean, I get people all the time tell me, you know, I'm going to time the market. I go, oh, really? That's great. Where did you get your crystal ball?
1: Yeah.
0: I mean, you can't. I mean, so what do? You have to protect yourself and you have to do something now. I mean, there's no reason to wait. You know, I mean, listen, in regards to spouses, and I talk to spouses all the time, most of the time what I found is they've just gotten misinformation. Mm-hmm. They heard from a guy's friend's brother-in-law's neighbor's cousin told him that he heard from a guy about gold or, you know, a gal about silver. I mean, it's just misinformation, folks. Give us a call. Ask the questions. A conversation never heard. It's a simple conversation. Just here to give you information. You want to do something? Great. You know, no harm, no foul. I mean, it's real simple. We have a great team here. You know, feel free to ask for me directly. Take calls all day long. And, you know, if I'm not available, ask them to transfer to my voicemail. I'll call you right back. But we got a great team here. We'll answer all those questions and go from there. You know, I mean, it's pretty simple and easy. You know, I mean, our cash transactions, our minimum purchase size is $10,000. IRAs are $25,000. You know, it's just a small portion of most folks, you know, portfolio if they've worked their whole life and saved. Do something to help protect that. Quit insuring your house and your car and your health and not your retirement. That's what I got to tell folks. And I'll leave it at that. Don't, you know, you insure everything else. Why are you not insuring the, you know, money that you may need to fix your roof or your health or leave something to the loved ones? I mean, protect that.
1: Listen, folks, Carl, well said. And that is exactly why I have you on this show every single week, because I truly believe there is nobody better than you. And as always, Carl, I want to thank you so much for being here. 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Tell them that Carl sent you. Ask for Carl on the phone. Ask about a direct purchase. Ask about a possible retirement account rollover. Ask the questions you have been meaning to ask. It is a free call. There is no pressure. There is no commitment. But there's no reason to keep putting it off.
2: 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I'll be right back here next week along with Carl. I'm excited to see you all. And with that, this has been Walt Phillips. 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
13: Who controls it? I'm Paul Stevens. Fox News. Ship traffic through the Strait of Hormuz is reportedly up some 400% in the past 2 weeks. This as tensions continue between the U.S. and Iran. Fox's Trey Yingst in Tel Aviv.
14: This comes as the United States Navy is overseeing other vessels in the Persian Gulf that have millions of barrels of crude oil on board through a safer passage to the south of the strait. There is an ongoing U.S. naval blockade, and fresh sanctions are expected for Iran next week. Iran's parliament speaker and top negotiator Mohammad Khalibaf posted to X over the weekend saying, "We've received numerous messages from neighboring countries about shaping new security arrangements and economic cooperation in the region. The United States put the security of every single one of its allies at such risk through bullying and pure disregard for their interests for the sake of Israel."
13: All this coming as there's a report that Iranian state media is claiming Iran has given permission for some Iraqi oil tankers to pass through that disputed Strait of Hormuz. U.S. Transportation Secretary Sean Duffy saying he expects Canada to cave in a trade war with the U.S.
15: Secretary Duffy on Fox News Sunday called the U.S. and Canada great trading partners. But after trade talks broke down, leading to a 50% U.S. tariff on Canadian goods, Canada's government said it would match that tariff. Secretary Duffy called that a foolish move.
16: The president's calling him out. I think you're going to see Mark Carney come to the table very, very quickly, because it's going to be devastating for his country.
15: On Saturday, Mark Carney, Canada's prime minister, said he called his trade negotiators back to Ottawa, saying the U.S. attacked his country economically. Gernal Scott, Fox News.
13: IndyCar drivers racing through the streets of Washington, D.C. today for the Freedom 250 Grand Prix. The president taking a lap of honor in the so-called Beast prior to the race. The event expected to draw about 140,000 spectators. 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
13: California Governor Gavin Newsom signing California's controversial Stop Nick Shirley Act into law on Saturday, just days after a radical left-wing operative crashed the journalist's Capitol in interview and launched a crude personal attack on him. Assembly Bill 2624, expanding California's safe-at-home program to employees of nonprofits that serve people navigating the immigration system. Critics have blasted the measure as a way to intimidate people, quote, trying to shine a light on bad behavior, unquote. That law actually takes effect on October 1 of 2027. A landmark trial over whether or not Meta knowingly tried to get kids addicted to its platforms and illegally collected the personal data of kids is set to continue this week.
19: The jury's been hearing testimony about how constant scrolling on Facebook and Instagram has contributed to a youth mental health crisis. Dr. Jean Twenge, a psychologist from San Diego State, was the latest witness to take a stand last week. She testified her research shows social media addiction is real and has led to depression, anxiety, and even suicide among children. Prosecutors say the social media giant hooked users, harvested their data, and hid the truth from the public. Meta denies the allegations and says the evidence will show it takes youth safety seriously. Twenge is expected to continue her testimony tomorrow.
13: Fox's Madeline Rivera there now. States are looking to force Meta to pay up to some $1.4 trillion in possible penalties. The fast-growing Hawk Fire spreading from the Sierra foothills toward the center of Reno, Nevada earlier today, growing to more than 10,500 acres. Nearly 14,000 homes were ordered evacuated, and the so-called Go Now Zone reached the edge of the campus of the University of Nevada. I'm Paul Stevens, and this is Fox News.
20: Starting off on southbound DC 295, still seeing congestion delays from Nantahala and Burroughs Avenue heading down past East Capitol Street. Earlier northbound delays reported near the 11th Street Bridge have completely subsided for now. And over on the northbound side of the 3rd Street Tunnel, still seeing some moderate volume moving towards New York Avenue. Now from GarageDoorRepair.com, the WMAL Weather Channel forecast.
21: The high of the Sunday will approach 84 with some sunshine. There may be some gusty winds out of the west at times. Those winds will diminish under a clear sky tonight with a low falling to 64 and a sunny Monday tomorrow with a high reaching the mid-80s. I'm meteorologist Jeff Marr from the Weather Channel on WMAL.
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25: And we are glad to have you spending some of your day here with Abe Abish, founder of Abish Financial Services. I'm Heather Branch here with Abe on the radio each week, working to get his insight on ways you can better prepare for this next phase of your financial life. All the goals you have for retirement at Abish Financial, they are helping folks all around the DC metro area figure out how to better prepare and are here for you as well. So as you're listening today, if you've got questions for Abe and his team, give us a call. Let's plan some time for you to come in and meet with everybody. That number to dial, 571-570-3559. You can also find us anytime at theretirementkey.com. Abe, coming up this half hour, want to ask you about the element of the human touch versus technology in our planning, because technology is amazing. You think about all the things, the ways that it benefits our lives, but the human element and how that still plays so much a part of the work that you do at Abish Financial Services. I mean, gosh, just the team you built alone, you and Shelley have worked so hard to create the team that you have at Abish Financial. I know you're so proud of everybody that works there.
26: Yeah. In fact, you know, one of our core values is creating a family atmosphere of love and warmth. So that human touch and the relationships we build with our clients and vice versa and with our teammates are absolutely huge and so important. And although AI is essentially taking over so many different things, I think financial planning and retirement planning is one of these parts of business and part of the world that, you know, most people will probably continue to want that human element in there, because you can do a lot online. You can do a lot of research. You can get a lot done online. But then having that run by a human, a competent human who understands financial and retirement planning, specifically when it comes to people 55 and older and where they are in life, that's where clients get a lot of value, is that human touch and that interaction, which is so important.
25: Also the experience that you have, having you started Abish Financial Services, opens its doors in 2008, and just the hundreds of people that you have met over the years, all of their experiences that they have brought to the table that you've been able to learn from. And so when you're meeting with somebody new at Abish Financial, you guys can say, well, you know, because you went through this one thing with one, you can apply that. That trickle down effect is so important, I think.
26: That experience is really very, very important. And it's what clients depend on, is like, hey, well, what would you do in a situation like mine? And we can say, hey, well, we've met with many people just like you who've got X amount saved, who are roughly the same ages, who are in the same phase and walk of life. And you know, here's how we help people just like you. So that's so important, is that experience.
25: And also you being local. That's another thing is that you work with people here in the DC metro area. Abe and his team have offices in Ashburn, local independent financial and retirement planning firm, and are ready to meet with you. If you've got questions, again, it's 571-570-3559, or find us anytime at theretirementkey.com. So a question mark around where we are economically speaking continues to linger, because there are so many different headlines that give us conflicting messages. The market continues to do well, but inflation is high, and what's the Fed doing, et cetera, et cetera. And Moody's Analytics has been tracking the economy for more than 80 years. They say when a certain number in their model hits 50%, that a recession follows. And apparently, Abe, they've never been wrong. And recently, they moved those odds up to 49% of this model that historically has predicted a recession. So for somebody who is near retirement and they are concerned about what happens if the economy, if the market crashes, there's this issue, sequence of returns risk, which we have discussed here before on the radio. Let's discuss that again. Let's explain what sequence of returns risk is, and what preventatively retirees and pre-retirees can do about it.
26: Yeah, you know, those recession stats. I mean, you just never know, right? And those things happen when you're in the market for a long period of time and you're just alive, right? There's going to be ups and downs. And I don't think we need to be scared by these headlines, especially when you have a plan that is built to weather the ups and downs. And I think that's the key.
25: Okay.
26: Is that the closer and closer you get to retirement, or if you're in retirement, you know, most of the people that we meet with, so many of the people we meet with, so many of our clients have what I say, they've won the game. That's what we say a lot here, right? You've won the game, Heather. And if you've won the game, which means you have more than enough money than you'll probably ever go through in your lifetime, why then take on any extra risk to accomplish your goals and objectives? It just doesn't make sense for a lot of people to continue to take on more risk if you've hit your number and you've got a number big enough for you, or sufficient enough for you to accomplish what you want to accomplish, then why? For what purpose? So being aware of, you know, things going on in the economy and the markets is definitely very important. And having pieces of the portfolio that are absolutely buttoned up, protected from big volatility, especially pieces of the portfolio you can dip into when the storm is bad, is key, especially in the first 5 to 10 years of retirement, when you're withdrawing money out of your life savings versus putting it in. So Heather, you asked about sequence of returns risk and what that risk is exactly. And it means really the order of market gains and losses in retirement, right? Sequence of returns, here's how I kind of define it.
25: Okay.
26: Is the risk to any retiree in the withdrawal phase of retirement, the distribution phase, not the accumulation phase.
25: Okay.
26: It only pertains and matters when you're pulling money out of your accounts, that when the markets are down, if you don't have a safe place to go to and you're selling stocks or funds or investments while those positions and funds are down, you've got the losses in the market and your withdrawal on top. You've got two losses.
25: Okay.
26: So you can avoid or eliminate sequence risk by diversifying and having pieces of your portfolio that are protected from any loss. And so Losses early on in retirement can do devastating damage because retirees are withdrawing money while markets are down, shrinking the portfolio faster than it can recover. And you may say, if you're listening right now, you may say, well, Abe, the markets come back. Mm-hmm. The markets always come back. Mm-hmm. And yes, I believe that too. And over a long period of time, the markets usually win. But you know what? If you're losing money and the markets are down and then you're taking money out at the same time, it makes the hole that much deeper and that much harder to recover from those losses, right? It's not like, you know, if you're in that position and you don't have protected monies, it's not like you can say, I'm just going to stop pulling money out next year. You probably still want to live the retirement you want to live, right? So having a plan to protect against market volatility, having a plan to avoid or eliminate sequence risk, timing, all of that really, really matters. So retirees, what can retirees do about it? Retirees approaching or entering retirement may want to adjust their portfolio allocation and withdrawal planning to limit the impact of retiring into a down market and reducing the need to sell investments during market declines. Again, that first 5 to 10 years of retirement being absolutely crucial to get through without devastating loss. We just recently worked with a couple out of Culpeper, Virginia, about $1.5 million saved, 7 risk on our risk scale, 70-30 allocation, 70% of the assets, you know, they wanted set aside for long-term growth, 30% of the assets they wanted set aside for safety, for income, for protection, and so forth. Came to us with no plan. Essentially, all the money, almost all the money was in the TSP. They also had some IRAs as well. And in the TSP, they had almost all the money in the C and the S funds, which are two of the biggest growth funds in the TSP.
0: Okay.
26: Came to us wanting income, right? As so many people do. It's like, Heather, I'm 60, I'm 62. I got $1.5 million. Mm-hmm. Kind of want to start taking Social Security now. I'm not working anymore. I've turned on my pension. And Abe, I also got this $1.5 million sitting here in the TSP and feel like I got a good, you know, pretty good penny in there and I want to enjoy it now. And you know what this couple told me? Hmm. I want to spend down every last penny.
0: Good on ya. Do it.
26: Good on
0: spend
26: them. What does that
0: your
26: mean?
0: Money.
26: Legacy is not important to this couple and that's okay. That's what you saved this money for.
0: Or maybe a different kind of legacy, though. Some people are like, we want to spend the money taking our kids and grandkids on these trips. We don't need to leave them mm-hmm. a small fortune. And that's a very
26: such
0: different
26: a good
0: kind
26: point.
0: Of important legacy.
26: It's a different legacy. And yeah. Everyone's needs and goals and objectives are different in retirement. And the way people want to spend their money is up to them and how they want to do that. So when our clients tell us, hey, this is what I want to do. I want to spend it all down. We're going to create an income plan to help them achieve their objectives, which means an income-focused retirement plan, right? So this is why this gentleman and his wife came in and they said, you know what? We've got the growth bucket here. We've got $1.5 million saved. Show us how to put together a plan. Show us how we can enjoy this money and get after it. Get out there and travel and enjoy it. So we put together a retirement income plan, a comprehensive retirement income plan. I mention this on the show all the time, but that's really the first thing we do with the client or prospective client is show them, hey, Heather, here's all your stuff. We can put it together in this plan. This is what it's going to look like. And here's the income you can generate from all your money you've accumulated the last 30 to 40 years. We diversified the assets to serve different purposes. Again, some set aside for growth, some for income. 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
0: 571-570-3559. That's the number to dial right now. Let's set a time on the calendar. 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Again, complimentary. 571-570-3559. Call right now to set a time on the calendar. That's 571-570-3559. All right, let's talk tech. As a proud Virginia Tech alumni, technology is deeply embedded in my blood. We live in 2026. I remember back when I was starting college, I can't remember if it was my class or my sister's class. She was 2 years ahead of me. But it was like the biggest deal because I think it was her class was the first year of engineers where every engineer was required to have their own individual computer of their own in their dorm room. And then when I started, everybody in the business school, Pamplin School of Business was required to have their... And kids these days with their laptops. It was like such a big deal that everybody was required to have their own computer. Look at us now with our smartphones, Abe, and our all of our tech stock investments, the S&P 500 doing what it's doing.
26: Hey, back in my day, Heather, I had to go to a computer lab. There were no like laptops and things. It's like you had to go in, you had to like schedule a time to go into the computer lab, fire up this thing that felt like it was from the early 1900s.
0: Remember the size of the monitors? The monitors were like 2 feet deep.
26: Mm-hmm. Yeah.
0: It's a better time, simpler time, some might say. It's a more complicated time, depending on how you look at it. And technology, undoubtedly, as you know, listening to us on the radio, it touches every part of our lives, even our investing, from trading platforms to algorithms to AI-driven tools. But New York Stock Exchange President Lynn Martin was saying to Fox Business, the human element still matters. This is Lynn Martin.
1: We've got the state-of-the-art technology, which processes more than 1.2 trillion messages a day. But importantly, we have those three layers of defense on top of it, which is the human judgment. The humans can step in when things start to look a bit off, when there's additional volatility in the market. And the humans here do that every single day.
0: The human element, especially when it comes to our money, and we talked before about don't be emotional about your money, but you can't say that to people, Abe. It's their life savings after all, and being able to connect with somebody when things get rocky, not just financially, but with so many different things that can go awry in our retirement. So thinking about the New York Stock Exchange, it still needs people to step in when something feels off. What does that say about investor behaviors, the folks that you work with, Abe, trying to make big financial decisions on their own?
26: So many decisions that have to be made at the point of retirement, Heather, that are not just like investment related, like, you know, what funds I need to choose and things like that. It's all of these other questions around the money that we're faced with at this point in life, like Social Security, living longer, taxes, healthcare, all these things. Mm-hmm. Sometimes it's, hey, my spouse is getting sick and we're going to need to put a ramp, you know, on the house. We're going to need to move things around in the house. We're going to need to put a bedroom on the first floor to accommodate this family member that's kind of going downhill with their health. And, you know, you need that human interaction and conversation with someone who's done this. You know, I've been in this business now for 23 years and I feel like I've seen a lot. Maybe I haven't seen it all, but I've seen a lot, especially these things that require human interaction and experience when it comes to advice in these situations. But yeah, you've got the risk of living longer. And so there's all kinds of decisions about creating sustainable income, making sure that income is there for you in your later years. Healthcare costs, market downturns can have a lasting impact when there's no paycheck to replace the savings. Taxes can be a huge drain on your retirement dollars that you've saved. And some costs are easy to underestimate. In fact, one of the biggest mistakes do-it-yourself retirees make is assuming Medicare will cover most of their healthcare needs when that's not the case. Hmm. Retirees can face significant healthcare and long-term care expenses that need to be accounted for long before they arrive. In fact, one of the biggest reasons why a lot of our clients come to us when they're in the meetings and they're talking about the need for long-term care or healthcare planning and things like that is because they've experienced a family member, a parent, an aunt or uncle that has gone into a nursing home or whatever it is. And they understand from a real life situation and perspective how costly it is and how draining it is emotionally and how important it is to have a plan for those things. So if we're acting with emotions when we're making financial decisions and the decision, all these decisions around our money, that can lead to costly decisions. So retirement mistakes are behavioral rather than mathematical. Having an objective person challenge assumptions and provide their perspective can help investors avoid decisions driven by fear, uncertainty, or overconfidence. And that's one of many reasons why hiring an advisor, retirement planner, I would say, who specializes in helping people 55 and older can be so, so important. We just recently met with a family who's got about $2 million saved, early to mid-60s, live in Northern Virginia. One of the spouses has some health challenges, and that was their biggest kind of motivation to come in and set up a plan, Heather, is, hey, I want my wife, want my kids to be set up. Health is kind of going downhill for the husband and just kind of being realistic about it. It's a pretty bad diagnosis.
0: Okay.
26: Wanting to get out in front of this as much as possible financially to put together a plan that is really can be seamless for the wife and the kids, right? So that when that day comes, you know, the plan is set up and the wife and the kids know exactly where to go to take over from there. So that was a motivation for this family coming in to meet with us. And we see that actually a good bit, right? As we're aging, mm-hmm. sometimes one spouse is doing better than the other health-wise. And that's a big motivation and compelling reason, actually, to come in and get everything in order, getting that financial house in order, to include things like the estate plan, right? So
0: yeah.
26: important.
0: Yeah.
26: So we put together a comprehensive retirement plan, of course, personalized with that human touch that you can't otherwise get through AI, through tech, through ChatGPT, through some type of model out there in the internet. You can typically only get that from meeting with someone face-to-face, maybe over video or whatever. So if you're 55 years old and older, you save $500,000 or more for your retirement and investable assets that we can help you to manage. We want to help you put together your own customized comprehensive retirement roadmap. Put everything together into one plan under one roof. Make sure your loved ones are taken care of. Get that plan on autopilot, because that's what you deserve. That's what you need in retirement. To the next five callers and others, complimentary.
0: The number to dial, 571-570-3559. Technology is such an important part of our lives, but also is the human connection, and knowing that you've got humans, real people here in the offices at Abish Financial Services, somebody to call when you've got questions about the emotional stuff that comes up in retirement, knowing that you have that connection with somebody to guide you through this space. That's what Abe and his team are here to help you with, be there alongside you with in your retirement. 571-570-3559 is the number you're dialing right now. Give us a call. Let's set a time on the calendar. Start the conversation about your own retirement roadmap. 571-570-3559. Abe, another headline I wanted to ask you about was this information that came out of Fidelity. For the first time in a year, Fidelity says the number of 401k millionaires slipped down 3% early this year, yet fewer than 6% of investors made any changes during the volatility we saw earlier. So for somebody who has built a sizable portfolio, is the stay the course mentality always the right move, or is market turbulence a reason to get more intentional, particularly for folks that you work with? They are near retirement. They are in retirement. What's the takeaway for adjustment?
26: I think that's a great question. It's something to really think about. I think staying the course could be right for you, depending on where you are in life, right? Let's say you already have a plan set up. You already have assets set aside for market volatility. You have safer assets set aside for market volatility that you can dip into and not maybe sell positions, right? You've got a plan set up. So maybe you could stay the course, right? Maybe your desired allocation is a 60-40 or 65-35, and the markets have done well, so you've ticked up a little bit towards the market side. Mm-hmm. Yeah, maybe we talk about that and you say, you know what? I can handle a little bit more risk. I'm fine right now. I've got pension coming in, a Social Security coming in. But on the other hand, market turbulence, is that a reason to get more intentional about doing something? It could be. I think the bigger thing and the bigger reason to get more intentional is where you are in life. And like, are you at the point of retirement? Are you 5 years or less away from retiring? Are you retired? And do you have the amount of money you need to last you the next 20 to 30 years? So many people that we meet with, Heather, they're in a great position. In fact, most of the people that we meet with are. The ball's in their court. You're at retirement. You work 40 years to get to this point. You work 30, 40, maybe 50 years to get to the point where you can pull the trigger and retire on your terms. That's what you want. That's the reason why I think people should start to change the planning and the models and everything about their plan from a mindset that's purely focused on growth and return to a mindset and a plan that's focused more on income, growth and income, and protection. Maybe preservation if you want to preserve the money for the long haul and pass money on too. And then build a plan around all the decisions you have to make in your 60s that you never had to make 5, 10, 15 years ago. Social Security decisions, maybe tax decisions, Medicare decisions, long-term care decisions, estate planning decisions, all these things that didn't even matter too much, right, when you were 40 and 50. We just recently worked with a couple here in the Northern Virginia area as well. $6 million accumulated. Wonderful job of saving. But the reason they came to us is because, and we see this oftentimes, is that the husband was running really with most of the financial decisions, wanting to now include the wife more, wanting the two of them to be more on the same page. Yeah. That way, if anything happens to him, she's taken care of. But they've done a wonderful job. I would say he's done a wonderful job. And the financial advisors and brokers that he had worked with in the past had done a good job for him too in terms of growing the money.
0: Okay.
26: Got to $6 million bucks, but he's realizing, you know what? I've hit my number and I don't want to blow it. I don't want to mess it up.
0: Right.
26: And why take on a big loss right as we're retiring when I don't have to? Now, that doesn't mean he's going to move all the money to the sideline and just put it all in cash. I mean, that would probably be pretty silly for most people.
0: Right.
26: But I think it's a time to really, really understand, really have a good idea of what you have in the phase of life you're in, and just ask yourself, should I continue to be invested the way I am right now? Or maybe should I throttle it back some? Should I take on more risk? Am I too conservative? That's an exercise I feel like everybody should go through at the point of retirement. And that can be done through a portfolio x-ray and analysis. So they came to us with stuff everywhere, multiple advisors they were using, multiple brokers that were buying and selling things for him, kind of like a lot of people did back in the day, wanting consolidation and wanting a plan that could help them turn and go from what we call phase one to phase two, or let's call it from growth to income. We put together a portfolio x-ray and analysis for them, which helped them to understand where they are today. And we show them how we could put together a plan for them according to their wishes. And that was better designed for what we call phase two, the retirement descent. If you're 55 years old and older, you save $500,000 or more for your retirement in investable assets that we can help you to manage. 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You might have multiple accounts out there. Understand the pros and cons. Understand the risk, costs, fees, highs and lows, so you can make the best decisions going forward as you head into retirement. To the next five callers and others, complimentary.
0: Risk is not a bad thing in retirement as long as you have a plan for it. Abe and his team, they are here to help you create that plan. Number you're dialing right now, 571-570-3559. Call right now. Let's set a time on the calendar. Start the conversation about your own portfolio x-ray. 571-570-3559. Let's set a time on the calendar to begin the conversation with Abe and his team about a risk review, a portfolio x-ray of your savings and investments. Again, it's 571-570-3559. We'll give you a minute to make that call while we take a quick break. Then, when you're close to or in retirement and the markets tumble, is buying the dip a smart move or can it be a mistake? We'll get Abe's thoughts when we come back with more of The Retirement Key on WMAL right after this.

0: starting off on southbound DC 295, still seeing heavy jam up delays from Nantahala and Burroughs down past East Capitol Street, while over on the northbound side, congestion delays begin near the 11th Street Bridge and continue up towards Pennsylvania Avenue. Over on the inbound side of New York Avenue, possible crash activity reported near North Capitol Street. Expect some heavy jam up delays back towards Florida Avenue. Now from GarageDoorRepair.com, the WMAL Weather Channel forecast.
1: Behind the Sunday will approach 84 with some sunshine. There may be some gusty winds out of the west at times. Those winds will diminish under a clear sky tonight with a low flying to 64 and a sunny Monday tomorrow with a high reaching the mid-80s. I'm meteorologist Jeff Marr from the Weather Channel on WMAL.
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9: Hope you're enjoying your day. Glad to have you spending some of it here with Abe Abish, founder of Abish Financial Services. I'm Heather Branch here with Abe on the radio every week, working to unpack some of the headlines you have read, some of the information you've received from a friendly neighbor or coworker about how you can better prepare for your financial future. Well, we're going to ask Abe, an actual financial advisor and retirement planner, to unpack some of the things that we all hear, because we are surrounded by information in a way that the world, that the generations before us never have been, Abe. And
10: yes, I mean, we are.
9: It's a good thing in many ways, but it could just really complicate a lot of things.
10: It can be overwhelming, too.
9: A little bit.
10: Oh, yeah.
9: Just before you get out of bed and you feel like you're already sipping from the fire hydrant. Today, specifically, focusing a little bit further in on our investments and how we need to adjust our approach, our mindset, how we figure out how to adjust our approach and our mindset for our retirement. Because for so many of us in our working years, we spent our whole life saving to a 401k, watching all the market runs that we've seen over the last several decades really give us some great benefits, but we got to adjust that as we get into retirement. So the how-tos of it, unfortunately, it's more complicated. It becomes more and more complicated. And Wall Street is not being very nice to us. I'm going to tattletale on Wall Street. They're calling us names, and I don't like it, because we are smart men and women here. But Wall Street has a nickname for us everyday investors, and it's their words, not ours. The dumb money, apparently, is what we are referred to.
10: Wow.
9: So this assumption is that regular people tend to panic, chase trends, we make emotional decisions, while the professionals, they stay disciplined. Because, you know, on Wall Street, all those professionals up there on Wall Street, they're just, they know exactly what they're doing and stay disciplined all the time, right?
10: Not all the time.
9: If only.
10: Not all the time.
9: Some analysts do say that individual investors, this is where the story gets interesting. Listen to us, lean in closer to your radio speaker. Some analysts say individual investors have been surprisingly resilient During recent market sell-offs, Robinhood's Steve Quirk was telling CNBC that they, us, the dumb money, have stepped in to buy when others were selling.
4: They're actually very savvy. They bailed out the market during COVID, and they bailed it out again during the tariffs. Like, they were aggressive buyers.
9: That's right, we were, because we are not dumb investors. We are not the dumb money. We're the smart money, Abe. But we have spoken before on this program about the emotions that so quickly come in when we do see market downturns. So when we see a tumble, is buying the dip a smart move, or is it a costly mistake, or is there somewhere in between? How, especially in this next phase in our retirement, how should we approach?
10: Yeah, you know, we have seen so many successful do-it-yourself investors come in. Mm-hmm. You know, so many resilient investors that have stayed prudent, that have stayed disciplined, that haven't chased the trends, that have bought the dip, and when the, you know, the opportunities, they have bought more when the markets are down, and also have just have continued to pour more money into the markets and into their financial plan, you know, whether the markets are up or down. And you know, usually when we see people, Heather, they're at the point of retirement, they're in their late 50s, early to mid 60s, they typically have several million saved on average, and that's because of being prudent and disciplined for 30 plus years. So you know, we see a lot of people who have done really well, but you know, we compare retirement planning to climbing up and down a mountain. And for me, it's quite simple when I think about this, right? When you're climbing up a mountain, you're going up the ascent, right? And it's pedal to the metal, head to the ground, saving as much as possible, maxing out your 401ks and TSPs, taking on risk because you're in your 20s, 30s, 40s, and you have a lot of time before you get to your 60s and can retire. But then the closer and closer you start getting to retirement, you wake up one day and you say, man, I just hit my first million. I got my second million or third million. It's like, you know what? I feel like I've hit my number, or I'm getting close to my number. Maybe I should start reducing the risk a little bit because now I'm 55, 58. I'm getting closer to retirement. Not going to go back to work. I don't want to go back to work. I want to retire and enjoy my money, right? So we get to the top of our retirement mountain, and we need to and want to descend down safely. So we go from pure growth to growth in income, where we should be going from pure growth to growth in income, so that now we can replace our paychecks and enjoy the fruits of our labor over the last 30 to 40 years. So we have certainly seen disciplined, prudent, resilient investors come in, and it's just nice to see. And it's proof that if you stick to your own plan for a long time, it can typically work out, right? So what are retail investors doing? According to Citadel Securities, this dip buying activity reached its highest level on record over the last 6 months. On the days when the S&P 500 fell, retail investors bought stocks at 3.5 times their normal pace. I think that's because when you've been in the stock market for a long time, you know it's going to go up and down. And you know that when there's dips, eventually, probably, it's going to rebound, right? And come back around. And so that could be an opportunity. Confidence during sell-offs. Many investors see falling prices as an opportunity rather than a reason to panic. And again, retail trading activity hit records in May and June, suggesting more investors are willing to put money to work during periods of uncertainty. And so that's, that can be great. Now, where it can be a challenge is if that happens at the point of retirement, your portfolio is down 10 to 20%. You don't have anything safe built in there that you can access that hasn't gone down when the markets have. That can be trouble if you don't have those safe buckets of money to go to that you can depend on. And so it's been a different approach than Wall Street. While Wall Street often assumes individual investors act emotionally, many have been buying during market pullbacks rather than selling. And that steady dip buying has become and can become a meaningful force in the market. We just recently worked with a couple in their late 60s. They're retiring in about 2 to 3 years. He's going to retire by 70, so he's 67. I think she's 68. Okay. They live here and in Texas. And the main problem with what they had done is that they were do-it-yourself investors until the point of retirement. They had gotten to $4 million. Great savers, just didn't know how to protect it, preserve it, and distribute it. Right? They wanted to know, how can I enjoy it? Mm-hmm. We've gotten here to the point of retirement, Abe, and we've got TSPs, 401ks, and IRAs, and we feel like we've done a really good job. And that doesn't even include, you know, cash in the bank and real estate properties. But now, you know, we're in our mid to late 60s. We want to enjoy it. We don't want to run out of it. We also want to protect it and make sure it goes to our kids and grandkids, because they have a bunch of them. So we put together a portfolio x-ray so they could understand what they were invested in, what they have, right? The pros and cons of the investments and all those accounts that they put together. And we showed them how they could start shifting from pure growth, pure pedal to the metal, pure return focused, to growth and income focus. We built in a distribution plan to help them protect and preserve that $4 million, to continue to grow it, but also to produce income and to reduce taxes, all in one plan. So you don't have to go to this guy for that, you know, service, this guy or gal for that other service, this guy or gal for that other service. You really should be able to put everything you have together into one comprehensive, cohesive, consolidated retirement plan. We did that all through the portfolio X-ray and analysis that we talk about on the radio show week in and week out. 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To the next five callers and others, complimentary.
9: 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Abe, real quick, before we get into our next subject, I wanted to make mentions because you brought up the retirement mountain analogy, and we haven't talked about it in a little while. Your book that you published last year, The Retirement Mountain, The 7 Steps to a Long-Lasting Retirement, is a great place for pre-retirees or even early retirees if you are realizing that you've gone into retirement but you don't have a true plan, a great resource to begin getting some ideas, collecting your thoughts, helping to walk you through some of those initial thoughts. It's only about, gosh, it's about 100 pages long. I think it'll take you a Saturday afternoon to read. And sure, we do have complimentary copies for those who come into the office for an appointment. Also, options right for you to download a digital copy up on the website, theretirementkey.com. Click on the media tab, choose book. You'll see links there. And just speak to a little bit about what somebody can expect to, what your goal is for some a reader to get from this book.
10: Yeah, so my goal in writing the book was for anyone reading the book to understand what they need to know at the point of retirement and building together what we believe is a comprehensive retirement plan at the point of retirement, right? It's much more than just your money. It's your money and everything that you want the
9: it's
10: money
9: your life
10: to do for your for yourself and your family, right? But Heather, as you know, there's so many decisions you have at the point of retirement. So how do I make the right Social Security decision? And then, oh, okay, I've got $3 million. How do I reduce taxes as much as possible? And by the way, Abe and Heather, I want to pass on money to my family. How could I do that?
9: Mm-hmm.
10: And also, Abe and Heather, like, my mom is in her early 90s and still living and kicking and doing well. And, you know, I plan on living long as well, and how can I protect against a healthcare event? And so all of these things that we talk about in the book, we believe can be put together in a comprehensive retirement plan that could end up being successful for somebody if they do that.
9: Well,
10: so that's what we wanted the readers to know is how do you put together this plan that should be different from the plan that you had in your 30s, 40s, and 50s?
9: Because it's a different phase of life, different goals, different objectives.
10: Correct.
9: And you, of course, just working to put the information into people's hands, into their minds. That's the goal of Abe writing this book. He just wants you to have a resource, a place to begin to empower yourself. So again, The Retirement Mountain, The 7 Steps to a Long-Lasting Retirement. A complimentary copy for those who come in for an appointment. You can also buy it on Amazon, or you can download the digital version for free. 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You'll see more information. We've got everything up there posted for you to download and consume. We were starting off talking about our market risk and how to better adjust in retirement. That's just one area of a plan, Abe. And when it comes to different formulas to apply to our

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2: $1 million, and you say, you know what? This million of the three, I want to spend down until the last check bounces. I do not care if one penny goes to my kids or grandkids. It's for me and my wife. It's for me and my husband. It's for me and my partner. We're going to enjoy it. We're going to spend every penny down. But the other $2 million, you know, part of that, I want to know it's going to be there for me in my 90s. Part of that, I want to pass on to my kids and my grandkids, or I want to donate or tithe, whatever it is. Mm-hmm. And so I think it's really smart to be thinking about your investment portfolio and life savings in terms of buckets and how it can help you accomplish a bunch of different things. And some more for the article, I think that really can help develop income confidence. You know, the rule of thirds is aimed to create steadier retirement income. It can also reduce the need to sell investments during market downturns to cover expenses if you have money set aside, right, that are safe, maybe principal protected. A response to changing times. Some retirees are questioning traditional guidelines like the 4% rule. The rule of thirds is gaining attention as an alternative for today's environment of inflation, longer lifespans, and higher costs. And it trades flexibility for stability. One caution is that converting a portion of savings into guaranteed income can limit liquidity if you decide to do that. And once money is committed, it may not easily be accessed for unexpected expenses, making this approach less flexible than an all-investment strategy. Well, you got to weigh your pros and cons of all of these different rules and find out what's best for you, right? And everyone has different needs and goals and objectives in retirement, and that's why we build customized plans that are specific to that individual or family.
3: Yeah.
2: We just recently worked with a family out of Northern Virginia, $3 million with us and a few million dollars that they're self-managing as well.
3: Wow.
2: Right here in Northern Virginia, pretty close to our office. And, you know, the main problem when they came to us is that all their monies were scattered, multiple accounts. The husband's actually retired now, but the wife is still working. Mm-hmm. And, you know, he wanted a firm to be able to manage his dollars so that if he passed first, everything could be handled for the wife and the kids.
3: Okay.
2: And that is a big reason why husbands and wives come in and say, you know, they want to make sure each spouse is taken care of, the surviving spouse is taken care of, and the family's taken care of. Because oftentimes just one spouse is the main one really leading with the financial decisions, you know, leading with the investment choices and all those things. Mm-hmm. We put together a retirement roadmap for this gentleman and his family, really showed him how to split up the investments to accomplish different objectives that he had, how to generate income, how to reduce taxes, how to pass on money to his wife and his kids most efficiently. That was all done through a retirement roadmap. You need a comprehensive plan. You deserve a comprehensive plan that you can follow, track, measure, know how you're doing as you're heading into retirement. Even if you're 10, 15, 20 years into retirement, how do you know how you're doing without a compass check, without something to follow and track, just like GPS in a car? That retirement roadmap, it's a comprehensive plan. We can show you how to protect your family, how to protect your life savings, how to preserve the assets, how to grow them continually, and how to enjoy them, maybe most importantly. If you're 55 years old and older, you've saved $500,000 or more, you know, your life savings, dollars that we can help you to manage. We want to offer you your own customized retirement roadmap. Put together a plan, and we'll show you how you can enjoy income from the life savings that you've worked so hard to build. To the next five callers and others, complimentary.
3: Abe, we constantly talk about the review process here and getting your own retirement roadmap done. What can somebody expect to learn through that process? What is reviewed and revealed through a retirement roadmap?
2: Yeah, great question. Well, a retirement roadmap is just that. It's a comprehensive plan that pulls everyone's resources together, right? All of their resources, their, you know, where their income's going to come from, their investments, their healthcare, their estate plan, their tax plan, all of it into one plan. Because especially if we're married, we've got accounts everywhere, right, between husband and wife. And even if we're single, we typically have 5 to 7 accounts out there that we need to pull together.
3: People change jobs very frequently nowadays. Yeah.
2: Yeah. So in that retirement roadmap, the first thing we look at, Heather, is someone's income in retirement. Where is all that income going to come from? Your Social Security, stocks, annuities, pensions, whatever it is. Then we're also going to look at taxes. Well, you have all this money coming in. You've saved all this money. What do taxes look like for you? Mm-hmm. We're going to look at health care. Are you on Medicare? Are you on your own private health care? Do you need long-term care? That estate plan is also very important. And of course, the investment plan is going to be

0: inside that roadmap as well. What type of investments should you have for what we call phase two? So it's a comprehensive plan that most retirees need in retirement.
1: And if you are in need of this roadmap for yourself, one that's customized to you and your goals, at Abish Financial here to create that retirement roadmap customized to you, give us a call, 571-570-3559. 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So as I was saying, we're focusing a lot on our market, risk, investments, style, allocation, this half hour of the program, Abe. And when it comes to our market opportunity, I mean, you can't deny the certain companies that have been dominating the headlines.
0: Sure.
1: As if Apple and Meta and Microsoft are not sexy enough. Here comes Elon with SpaceX. And I think we got a couple more big IPOs yep. happening before mm-hmm. the end of the year, mm-hmm. Just to name a few.
0: Sure.
1: But MarketGuard CIO Brad Jenkins, he is saying all that attention can actually leave investors with more exposure to just a handful of stocks, more exposure than they even realize. This is Brad Jenkins.
2: A lot of your listeners will probably know the term the Mag 7, right? The Magnificent 7 or the Big 10. These are a few stocks. Think of it, 7 or 10 companies that have absolutely, in my opinion, manipulated the S&P 500, which is quote unquote the market when so many of us pull up our iPhones or we turn on the TV or the nightly news says the S&P closed at this and the Dow Jones and the NASDAQ. Well, here's the challenge. When you have 7 to 10 companies that can completely distort the performance of the other 493 companies, and we look at the S&P and we go, look at how great the market's doing. No. Look what's happening by these companies distorting what's taking place. So there's got to be a way to dig into it deeper. There has to be a way to filter through that. And that is what MarketGuard helps to bring to the table.
1: And that is what you are here to also help clarify for us, Abe. The idea of the concentration that many investors might have and not even realize, it creates risk. It's built up in their portfolios, unbeknownst to them. They don't realize it until the market then does take a turn. So how can mm-hmm. we stress test our portfolio for risk like that? How do you help guard against those kinds of things?
0: You do just that. Okay. You stress test it. Yeah, yeah. And we talk about that week in, week out. We call it a portfolio x-ray, but we'll run everybody's investments and 401ks and IRAs, TSPs, all of those things through software called Morningstar and, mm-hmm. and other software we use as well, but we'll use Morningstar. It'll give us all the pros and cons of an investment, right? All the ups, downs, highs, lows, cost, and everything you need to know about a particular stock or even a fund or ETF. And so just like you get your car checked, you know, once a year or twice a year, just like you get your teeth checked once or twice a year and your health checked, so should you do the yeah. same thing with your investments
1: yeah.
0: and your life savings. And this is one way to do it, through a portfolio x-ray. And, you know, Brad Jenkins, MarketGuard is right. You know, the risk is sometimes bigger than it looks. Heading into this year, as an example, the Mag 7 made up roughly a third of the S&P 500's total market cap. In 2025 alone, approximately 42% of the index's entire return came from just those 7 stocks. Mm-hmm. The other 493 companies combined accounted for less than 60% of the gains of that index. So don't be fooled by the index. When a handful of stocks are driving most of the gains, a portfolio can look healthy while carrying more risk than an investor realizes. We see that all the time because people want to be part of those hot companies. You just mm-hmm. named a bunch of them earlier, Heather, and mm-hmm. we have FOMO, and we feel like we're going to miss out if we don't get invested on the latest IPO or the latest company or the latest fund. But you want to focus on the whole plan. Focus on the forest, not the trees, right? And so we'll see people just get wrapped up in a company or companies. And so we just recently met with somebody that's also from Northern Virginia, 10 million. Wow. She's in her 60s. And all of that 10 million was in less than 10 stocks.
1: Yep.
0: Very concentrated in tech, not diversified at all, in our opinions. This lady was scared, concerned, fearful. Here's a lady with $10 million, but the $10 million was in less than 10 stocks, and just fearful and not knowing how to generate income from her plan because you didn't have a plan. Mm-hmm. $10 million in tech stocks. Okay, that's fantastic. That's a wonderful job of saving. Mm-hmm. But how can we turn this into money you can actually enjoy mm-hmm. instead of just being focused on the latest, you know, tech stock that's out there or the return that could be through the roof? How can we return this wonderful job of savings into enjoyable income. So we put together a portfolio X-ray for her, which showed her what she owned, the pros and cons of those stocks, the pros and cons of having all eggs in one tech basket, the ups, the downs, the costs, the risks. We recommended, of course, to diversify and to put together a plan to grow and produce income, which is exactly what she wanted. Really came in to figure out, how can I enjoy money now, right? I'm at the point where I feel like I've got a good nest egg. I don't have forever to enjoy this. Abe and the team helped me put together a distribution plan where I can replace my paycheck and enjoy income I could depend on for a long time.
1: Yeah.
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1: 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On behalf of Abe and his team at Abish Financial Services, thanks for spending some of your weekend here with us on the Retirement Key and WMAL.
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10: More threats and vows of retaliation. I'm Carmen Roberts, Fox News. Iran is threatening seismic retaliation against the U.S. and regional neighbors that help America as Washington prepares to announce tomorrow what President Trump calls an economic D-Day. Still, more ships are said to be sailing through the Strait of Hormuz.
11: Reports indicate that crossings through the Strait of Hormuz are up 400% over the last 2 weeks. This comes as the U.S. Navy is still overseeing vessels out of the Persian Gulf through a safe southern passage. In the backdrop, there is that ongoing naval blockade and fresh sanctions expected for Iran.
10: Fox's Trey Yingston, Tel Aviv. President Trump fires back at Canada after trade talks collapsed, plunging the two countries into a trade war. Fox's Alex Hogan reports from the White House.
12: It was overnight when he reacted to the news of these trade negotiations falling through with Canada. He wrote on Truth Social saying, Canada wants the benefits of being a state without being one. They also have charged our great farmers for many years massive amounts of tariffs, adding, quote, no more. The U.S. will impose 50% tariffs on about $20 billion worth of Canadian goods. Canada, in response to all of this, said that it will be imposing these tariffs dollar for dollar.
10: And then critics say that those tariffs are raising costs for U.S. businesses and consumers. And race cars are roaring through the streets of D.C. in the Indy Freedom 250 Grand Prix. President Trump took a lap around the track in his limo called the Beast. Fox's Lucas Tomlinson is at the National Mall.
13: President Trump not just taking a lap in the Beast, some might say he's doing a victory lap in the Beast on that 1.7-mile circuit here around the nation's capital. And you have 25 teams today battling for the title.
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14: WMAL News Time is 3:02. I'm Rich Cassone. Virginia State Police will be out in force this weekend on I-66. It's time again for Operation Disrupt.
15: Since New Year's Day, more than 440 people have died in crashes on Virginia's roads.
16: We know that that number has been decreasing for the last couple of years, but again, that number is still too high.
15: Matt Demline of the Virginia State Police. The DIS in Operation Disrupt is an acronym of sorts. The targets of state police along all 76 miles of I-66 will be distracted and impaired drivers, speeders, and those who don't wear seat belts. The crackdown comes as summer winds down. 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
14: A judge put a case challenging Virginia's new law banning semi-automatic firearms on hold for now.
17: The Lancaster County judge's stay temporarily pauses the case while the courts wait for the Supreme Court to weigh in on similar bans. Virginia Attorney General Jay Jones says this ensures Virginia's cases challenging the new law move forward on consistent footing. He adds he remains confident that what he calls a life-saving measure, banning the sale of semi-automatic firearms and restricting large-capacity magazines, will ultimately be upheld. The plaintiffs, including gun rights activist John Crump, argue the law violates the Second Amendment. Heather Curtis on WMAL and WMAL.com.
14: With downtown turned into a racetrack, Metro is your only sensible bet for getting there this weekend.
18: If you are trying to plan around D.C. traffic this weekend, here is the timeline to keep in mind. The most extensive closures are now in effect and will continue through Sunday night. But the district says the roadway reopening process will begin as soon as the event ends. DDOT Director Sharon Kirschbaum says crews are expected to move quickly. Monday morning is the target for most roads to be open.
14: 7 News' John Gonzalez. That's the latest. I'm Rich Cassone for WMAL.
19: starting off on southbound DC 295, still seeing congestion delays from Nanny Hill and Burroughs down past East Capitol Street. Over on the northbound side, lighter volume moving from Pennsylvania Avenue up north towards East Capitol. And over on the freeway, seeing some new delays now headed eastbound, or rather inbound, near the East Potomac Park area. Be on the lookout for possible crash activity. Now from GarageDoorRepair.com, the WMAL Weather Channel forecast.
20: Take sunshine through the next few days. Showers become likely and thunder possible by Thursday. We're mostly clear. We'll fall back to 64 for Monday. Sunny and 84. Monday night, mostly clear. Low 62. Sunny Tuesday, up to 85. Jeff Eno from the Weather Channel on WMAL.
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25: All right, welcome to the show, everybody. I'm your host, Kenny Michaels. It is great to be here today. Welcome aboard. It's what an exciting time to be talking about gold, huh? All right, the number to get me live, I'll go ahead and turn the phone lines on right now. The number to get me live, 888-961-0222. Again, 888-961-0222. Welcome to the show. Let's go, let's go, let's go. By the way, follow me on Instagram. Become a follower of mine, please. We're getting thousands of followers. Follow me on Instagram. You can go to Striking Gold with Kenny Michaels and follow me and follow this show. All right. You can also watch us live on YouTube, Striking Gold with Kenny Michaels. All right. What an exciting time. I told you last week the rally is on. Okay. The rally is on. The rally is on. The rally is on. Citibank came out 2 days ago and said silver to triple. That's just like Bank of America. They said the same thing. $120 to $150 by the end of the year. That's the second bank calling for silver to triple. Fox News, big story this week. The rush for gold is sweeping the country. Wow. Okay. Yahoo Finance said gold is rallying due to deep pocket buyers. Who are the deep pocket buyers? China and the United States. Trump even said, you know how he says MAGA? You know, they say make America great again. Trump said we have MAGA 2. MAGA 2, baby. Make America gold again. That's what he said. Rand Paul, you know who that is, right? Rand Paul visited Fort Knox. Rand Paul then came out of Fort Knox and said, ready for this? Since 1971, the dollar has lost 85% of its value. And since 1971, gold has gone up 12,580% since 1971. Wow. Wow. And Rand Paul did a survey. He sent out some kind of a link. I want to say it was on X or something, where he asked Americans about would they want us to go back to the gold standard. The response was overwhelmingly 80% of people want us back on the gold standard. Let's go! Gold is soaring. The rush is on. Here's my question to you people. The more money you make in the stock market, the more taxes you pay to Uncle Sam. The more money you make in gold, the less taxes you pay to Uncle Sam. And gold is outperforming the market. So if I said to you, make money, right? You can make money and pay less tax. You can make more money than stocks and pay less tax. Is that not appealing? That's what you do with your retirement account. You move it to physical gold and silver. Trump says, make America gold again. Rand Paul visited Fort Knox. We have a worldwide rally for gold. China just opened up their own Fort Knox. Market Watch says investors are chasing gold due to the rally and future numbers. Future numbers. That means some of you are not going to be able to buy gold because it'll be too expensive for you. 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Not only do you see the good looking Brad Pitt of Precious Metals, the sexiest man on radio, literally. But you'll answer a couple questions, and then your information comes to my email. And I personally will roll up my sleeves and help seniors protect their money with gold, take advantage of the rally, and keep most of the money, and stop feeding your uncle. Stop feeding Uncle Sam. Okay, stop. It's one thing when you're 30. It's one thing when you're 40. It's even maybe one thing when you're 50. But if you're over 50, hell no. Why are you feeding Uncle Sam? I'm a senior. I'm 64 years old. I know. When you see my face, you can't believe it. Can't believe that. You say, that dude is 64? No way. That dude is so, Kenny Michaels is so good looking. There's no way I'm 64. At least I don't feel like it. I don't look like it. All right. So one of the things that you have to realize about stocks is where they want you to be. You understand that, right? Because as long as your retirement account is in the stock market, which is rigged, then they know every dollar you have and they know how much to tax you. And then when the time comes, we have to dip into your retirement account. Uncle Sam says, dip in, baby. Let's go skinny dipping together, baby. That's what Uncle Sam says. We're going to skinny dip together. Only you're going to be skinny and they're going to be fat with your money. It's going to be fat dipping for them. Skinny dipping for you because you'll have nothing left. Think about it. But what if I told you could invest in something better than stocks? That's real. That's outperforming stocks. That's making people a tremendous amount of money, keeping you private from the government, that's low risk. And then when you go take money out, you get to fat dip and the government gets to skinny dip. Think about that. Think about that, huh? That's why you move to gold. The number to get me live, 888-961-0222. I'm Kenny Michaels. This is Striking Gold. You know, the rush for gold is on. I mean, every article you see on the internet, the whole world is chasing the yellow metal. And now they're calling for silver to triple, Citibank and now Bank of America. Wells Fargo said the other day, listen to this. Wells Fargo said the other day, expect gold to more than double by the end of the year. China just opened up their own version of Fort Knox in Hong Kong. It's the Hong Kong Knox. It's probably what it's called, the Hong Kong Knox, okay? Or the Hong Fort Knox, or the Fort Kong Knox, whatever. Call it what you want. But it's driving up the price of gold. Everything China does is driving up the price of gold. That doesn't mean you have to run out, go buy Kung Pao chicken. What I'm telling you, though, is follow what China's doing. Follow what China is doing. They're driving up gold. Get into gold. Think about it. Think about it. If China's going to drive up gold, and now there's a worldwide rush for gold, and Americans, according to a survey from Rand Paul, 80% of Americans want to go back to the gold standard. You don't think Trump sees that? Why do you think Trump audited Fort Knox? Why do you think Trump's obsessed with gold? Why did Trump say recently, make America gold again? Wow. Now, if you don't move to gold now, you won't be able to afford it in a few months. 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All right, follow me on Instagram, Striking Gold with Kenny Michaels. Don't forget, join me on this journey, this wonderful shiny journey of gold and silver. Join me on Instagram, Striking Gold with Kenny Michaels. All right. So on Yahoo Finance, I read something, and this is what I mentioned earlier. They said, the more you make in the market, the more you're eventually going to pay to the government. Because they know what you have. You can't get around them knowing what you have. So they know what's coming to them. Right? They know what's coming to them. What did Trump say? He said, he who holds the gold makes the rules. If you're in gold, they play by your rules. If you're in stocks, you play by their rules. That's how this works. It's no secret. The more you make in the market, the more you're going to pay in tax when you take it out. And here's the funny part. When your account goes up in the stock market and you're like, look, honey, my IRA is doing good. Uncle Sam says, look, honey, this lady's IRA is doing good. That's good for us. They're looking with a telescope. See, they got a telescope on your IRA. They're looking. Oh, that lady's got $248,000. Oh, look at that. Now she's got $260,000. Oh, we're going to get more tax. But when you're in gold, gold's going up better than the market. Now you say to your husband, to your spouse, honey, look at my gold account. It's going crazy. And Uncle Sam's like, Where is it? Where's the money? Kind of like, where's the beef lady from Wendy's? Right? Where's the money? You don't know where the money is. Where's the money? What happened to this lady's money? She had money in stocks. Now she has no money. Ah, because they don't know. You're in gold. They only see a little bit of what you have, not a lot of what you have. That's how it should be. Okay? And the fact that America took a survey with Rand Paul and 80% of Americans say we should go back to the gold standard. Wow. And don't think for a minute Rand Paul's survey didn't land in the hands of President Trump. I'm certain it did. Okay? Because Trump knows everything going on. And I'm certain it did. And that's just more enticing for Trump to know he has support of the American people to reset gold and make America gold again. Make America gold again. Okay. And so now the time has come. And that shocking statistic I gave you in the beginning of the show, if that doesn't make your hair stand up, then I don't know what will. Since 1971, the dollar has lost 85% of its value. Holy smokes. And since 1971, gold has gone up 12,580% since 1971. So at the same time that the dollar was sinking, gold was soaring. That's it. That's it. And now MarketWatch is saying investors are chasing gold due to the rally and due to future pricing. Of course they're chasing gold. There's nothing else to chase except gold. And if you're a single man, well, then hot ladies. Other than that, if you're a married man, chase your wife, right? But if you're an investor, chase gold. If you have a retirement account, chase gold. My goodness. Listen, Fox News says the gold rush is sweeping the country. Sweeping the country. 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That's crazy. 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Move your retirement accounts. Look, here's what you should know about why I'm so passionate about gold, okay? When Joe Biden was president of the United States, at least we were told he was president. I'm not sure he actually knew he was president, but nonetheless. When he was president of the United States, I moved my IRA to gold. Actually, 2 days after he won the election, I moved my IRA into gold. Why? Because I knew where this is going. I knew that they want to take my money. I knew they want to tax me on unrealized gains. And I don't want to be taxed on that money. And when I take money out, I want to have the option to pay less tax, not more tax. I want growth, but give the government less. I don't want growth and give the government more. That makes sense, right? So I moved my IRA to gold 2 days after Joe Biden took office. I don't even think he knew he took office, but he did. Now, my account has exploded. Exploded. And I'm not at the age yet where I'm required to take money out of my retirement account. I could if I want, but I'm not at that required age yet. And I'll be better looking then than I am now. However, I'm like a wine. You know, what do they say? The older wine gets, right? The better it gets. That's me. I'm like a Chablis or a Pinot Noir. Anyway, the point is my account's going up, up, up, up, up. And I know that when I take the money out, Uncle Sam's going to get less. That's how it should be. I've worked for that money for so many years. So the fact that Yahoo Finance is talking about the more you make, the more you pay in stocks. That's true. But he who holds the gold makes the rules. If you're in stocks, you play by their rules. If you're in gold, they play by yours. And that's how it should be. And the fact that we now are, gold is being pushed. It says the gold is rallying due to deep pocket buyers. Well, who do you think that is? That's the United States and China. Okay. Trump brings in $200 million worth of gold from Venezuela. Now he's going after the gold in Iran. Now he's going after the gold in Cuba. He can't have my gold. He better stay away from my gold. But he's going after the gold. Okay? So, if our president is obsessed, our president is on the cusp of doing something miraculous with gold. China's already started a reset up to $1.5 billion so far. The winner in all this is gold. That's the winner. And then when you're invested in gold, not only do you get the growth, but you get to keep more of it. And that's how it should be. So call Golden Crest Metals right now, 888 888-406-6222. Again, 888-406-6222. Or go to kennysgoldquiz.com. If you go to kennysgoldquiz.com, you'll get me. It'll go to my email, and I will personally help you. All right, the number to get me live on air, 888-961-0222. Ring up the phone lines now. If you have questions about moving your retirement account, now's the time. All right. And the other thing I want to mention, and we're going to be close to a break here, I would imagine. Yes? Yes? Okay. Well, anyway, all right. So one of the things I'm going to talk about now, and I'm going to get more into it when we come back from break, is this. There are many people who procrastinate. There are many people suckered by their financial advisor. And I'm sorry that I'm blunt, but I'm blunt about this, because what will happen is, at some point, those of you procrastinating moving to gold are going to call me and go, Mr. Michaels, you were right. I don't need that call. I don't want that call. I already know I'm right. I already know I'm right. You see, Charles Schwab, Fidelity, Edward Jones, Raymond James, Empower, you name it, all have a vested interest in keeping your money. You know that, right? Because they're paid as a company and as a financial advisor. They're paid by something called assets under management. What does that mean? It means that the more money they manage, the more money they make. You understand that, right? So if I'm a financial advisor and I'm managing $4 million, I'm paid based on that $4 million every paycheck. But the minute someone pulls $500,000 away, well, now I'm only paid on $3.5 million. Well, that hurts my paycheck. So I'm going to do everything and anything and whatever to tell you to keep your money here. And the reason they don't want you to go to gold is because they can't sell you gold. Gold stock is not gold. Gold ETFs is not gold. Gold mining stock is not gold. It's paper. And so they are paid by what they sell that's paper. Picture this. Picture walking into a car dealership and you say, hey, I'm thinking about buying a new form of transportation. Guy says, well, we have Porsches here, sir. Yeah, these cars seem pretty nice. I'm thinking between this and an airplane. Well, number one, the guy's going to say, oh, don't buy an airplane, sir. Think about the fuel, the cost, the upkeep, where you got to park it. Your neighbors are going to complain if you're blocking the drive, if the right wing is blocking the driveway, right? Don't do that. Well, maybe a plane's a better investment. But he can't sell you planes. That's why he doesn't want you to buy one. He wants you to buy a Porsche instead. Now, some Porsches go so fast, there's some get airborne, they're like a plane. That's not the point. The point I'm getting at is your financial advisor can only sell you paper. You know that, right? You're not a dummy, okay? But this isn't their money. It's your money. Ask your financial advisor this question. See what he says. Ask him this. Say, hey, if my IRA keeps going up with you and I go to take money out and I'm hit with tax, a lot of tax. But if I move to gold, I'm hit with a lot less tax. If I keep my money with you, will you pay me the difference between what I'm paying in tax with you compared to what I pay tax in the gold? Ask him if he'd reimburse you. If the answer is no, get your money out. Get your money out. Because this is your money. This is yours. It's not his. And I love these people who say, Mr. Michaels, my financial guy. Oh, he's so wonderful. He's done me so good all these years. He hasn't done you anything. He has not done you anything. Okay? The market has done what it's done. Now, stop feeding Uncle Sam. 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I'm Kenny Michaels. This is Striking Gold. We'll be right back.

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13: Okay, we are back. I'm Kenny Michaels. This is Striking Gold. Welcome back to the show. Don't forget to follow me on Instagram. Go to Striking Gold with Kenny Michaels. and follow me. I'd love to have you follow me. I'd like a shadow. Follow me all the way over. 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Go to Striking Gold with Kenny Michaels on Instagram. Okay. The number to get me live, 888-961-0222. That's the number to get me live. I'm Kenny Michaels, Striking Gold. Welcome back to the show. You can go to kennysgoldquiz.com. It's the fastest way to get your IRA moved and the best way to get your IRA moved because you get me helping you. So that's always a good thing, right? You get the most passionate gold guy there is, okay? I want to spend a little time before I get back into this Rand Paul thing. This is huge news. Huge news. But before I get into that, I want to talk about something about people always ask me why Golden Crest Metals. And before I tell you why to call Golden Crest, let me tell you why not to call other people. Okay? There are so many gold companies, and this is where you, the public, you have to be careful and you have to do your homework. Please, I beg you to do your homework. I beg you, do your homework. Go to the Better Business Bureau. Type in all the places you're thinking about buying gold from. Type it in. And when their profile comes up, click where it says complaints. And look how many in the last 12 months and look how many in the last 3 years. So there are several online companies, one big one in particular, that has 200 complaints in the last 12 months. Now, here's my question. If you were Googling a restaurant and they had 200 complaints in the last 12 months, would you eat there? I'm betting probably not. Okay, next thing. If you were going to take your car to a mechanic and you didn't know where to go, so you Googled some mechanics and they had 200 complaints in the last 12 months, would you take your car there? No. In everything we do in life, we don't want to be serviced improperly. We don't want to be ripped off. We don't want to lose money if we can. We want to make sure we're not getting scammed. Elderly people get scammed all the time with crazy schemes. And so why am I saying call Golden Crest Metals? Not my company. I don't own that company. But I've done my homework. And one thing that stood out to me about Golden Crest Metals is that Bloomberg, one of the largest financial reporting institutions in America today, endorses Golden Crest Metals. Of all the gold and silver companies that are out there, why did they choose them? Because there were no complaints. And because of their business model and the way they do business, it's all about the customer. There is no way in hell I will put my name on a radio show telling you to call a company if they were a bad company. I wouldn't be doing that because that's a reflection to me. That would not only tarnish my reputation, it could tarnish my good looks. And I'm not willing to risk my good looks over any company. I spend too much time with the whole, you know, the makeup and the massage. And I haven't done the Botox thing yet. I hope I don't have to go down that road. All right. Anyway, the point is there's a reason why I tell you to call Golden Crest Metals. Because I know price-wise, nobody will beat them. I already know that. I already know from customer service standpoint, nobody will beat them. I already know from a silver promotion, nobody will beat them. I already know for their buyback, nobody will beat them. It's not about, they work as a volume-based dealer. It's not about how much they make on you. They don't make a lot on you. They make a lot because they have a lot of you. 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Literally ripping people off. 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So I hope I've made myself clear. 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And my reputation speaks for itself, so I'll leave it there. All right, one thing I want to talk about is that Rand Paul thing. Okay, that Rand Paul thing was, I want to talk about that, okay? You know, you need to know that he visited Fort Knox. He did a survey with Americans, asking Americans if they would want to go back to the gold standard. 80% of the gold standard people said yes. They want America back on the gold standard. Right after that, listen to this. Read between the lines. Right after that, Trump says, let's make America gold again. Wow. That comes out right after Rand Paul's Fort Knox visit and right after Rand Paul's survey. Right after. Trump says, make America gold again. Let's go. That's why you move your IRA. That's why you move your 401k. We've all been trying to find a way to have to pay less tax. We have to find a way to pay less tax. And now, all of a sudden, we finally found a way. Gold and silver. Finally, this thing's taken off. The rally is here. The rally's upon us. By the end of the year, this is according to Wells Fargo. By the end of the year, Wells Fargo says, you ready for this? Here's what Wells Fargo says. I'll read it to you right now. They expect gold to double by end of year. Okay? They expect gold to double by end of year. Okay? End of year. So, you're talking almost $9,000 an ounce for gold. So that being said, you're going to be priced right out. You're going to be priced right out of gold if you don't get into it now. If you don't get into it now, you're going to be priced right out of gold. Okay? What you can afford today, you won't be able to afford tomorrow if you don't move that retirement account. And then what happens? Then you're stuck in paper, and Uncle Sam loves you, and you're hooked. You're married to Uncle Sam for life. That's it. You can be a victim of higher tax or a survivor of higher tax. That's up to you. Okay? It's not your financial advisor's decision. It's yours. It's your money. I read you all these articles. I tell you what's going on to show you where we're headed. Citibank came out and says silver's going to triple. That's the second bank now. Bank of America was the first, said the same thing. Fox News, the rush for gold is sweeping the country. Market Watch, investors chasing gold due to the rally in future pricing. Future pricing, you know what that means? Wow. Okay? Seeking Alpha says gold is rallying due to deep pocket buyers. You know who that is? China and the U.S. Okay? Yahoo Finance. China just opened their version of Fort Knox. Hong Kong Knox. That's where it is. It's in Hong Kong. They just opened it.

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2: 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The stock market ain't been around thousands of years, number one. Number two is, when that gold goes up, you keep more of your money. When your stocks go up, Uncle Sam gets more of your money. Your choice. This is why I'm against when financial advisors don't tell the truth. This is the biggest issue that I have. I have no knock on a financial advisor. That's the job they do. Fabulous. But if you're really managing someone's money, you should be honest. Have high morals, high ethics. You should be honest based on their age, where they should be. Not where your paycheck should be, but where the customer should be. Thus, why Golden Crest is who they are. Thus, why who I am. I am a senior. You understand that I've seen gold companies rip people off. I've witnessed it firsthand. I can't tell you how many people have gone to other gold companies because somebody famous was advertising for them and they ended up getting ripped off. Look, one of the largest gold companies out there, what was it, a month ago? I think William Devane was advertising for them. They filed bankruptcy. They left all their people that were buying gold holding the bag. Why did all those people buy from that company? Because William Devane came on TV and said, buy from these guys. I buy from these guys. Wah, wah, wah. He's paid to say that. And now all those people lost their money. That's what I'm telling you. Okay? Golden Crest Metals is where you want to be. 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All right. We have a few minutes. Still 5 minutes left. Okay. So I'm going to spend this last 5 minutes talking about cash in the bank. So you've heard me say week after week how cash in the bank, I think the whole federal banking system is a scam. That's what I think. It's a government scam. Why do I say that? Well, think about it. You walk into the bank, you have some money. The bank says, put your money in a CD. We'll give you 3.5%, 4%. And you say, that sounds good. And so they tie your money up for a year or 6 months. They tie your money up. You can't use it, can't get to it. And they give you 3.5%, 4%. And you think, I hit Powerball. And then the year is up. You take your piddly little 4% and your money. And then they send you a tax form. Now you have this interest form, tax form, that you have to that tells the government how much you made of that 4%. Then you give it to your accountant. And you pay tax on that 4%. So that 4% became 1.75%. What a scam. It's a government scam. It doesn't benefit you. It benefits the government and the bank.

The bank pays you interest, right? Then they write that interest off on their taxes as an expense. You're an expense to the bank. How does that make you feel? Here's a question. How many of you trust the federal banking system? If the answer is I don't, here's my comment to that. Do you always raise your household to give money to people you don't trust? Okay? So again, if you don't trust the federal banking system, do you trust God? If you trust God, move to his money. That's silver and gold. Do you know instead of tying your money up in a CD at a lousy 4%, you could take that money, buy gold, you'd be up 40% in the last year. With silver, you'd be up 73% in the last year. Did you know that? And there's no tax for them. The gold sits in your home and goes up in value. And nobody knows you have it. There's no scam. You're not an expense. You're a customer. And you're someone that wants to make money. You don't want to be someone's write-off. Right? You're not someone's write-off. I'll be someone's write-off one day when they write me off. When Jesus calls my name, then they'll write me off. My name will come down to the dash on the tombstone. It's the dash that matters. Not the year we were born or the year we die. It's the dash that matters. And that my dash is going to be in gold. I already told my wife, when you bury me, you make that tombstone and you put born on this day, this year, dash. And that dash should be gold. And then I want died this day, this year. So when people go walk by my tombstone, they'll remember that's the dude that was on the radio. That's the gold guy. That's the doctor of gold. And the prescriptions I write are for gold and silver. Not to keep you addicted to paper. The doctors at Schwab write prescriptions to keep you in paper. So the government gets more tax and they get big commission checks. The doctor of gold writes prescriptions in gold. And the doctor says, call Golden Crest Metals, 888-406-6222, 888-406-6222, or go to kennysgoldquiz.com. Folks, if you go to kennysgoldquiz.com, nobody fails the quiz, so calm down. If you're one of these people that was a bad test taker in school and you're thinking, oh my God, I'm going to fail this quiz, trust me, my one-year-old grandson, Cooper, takes the quiz and he passes the quiz. So you won't fail the quiz. Just go there, answer a couple questions. It'll come to my email. I will roll up my sleeves and I will use this same passion on the radio to get that retirement account, that cash into physical gold and silver. And now you keep your money. Praise Jesus for that. Ladies and gentlemen, we as a country are on a major gold rush right now. There's no end in sight for this. Silver as well. Bank of America is a large bank. Citi's a large bank. They're calling for silver to triple. Wells Fargo saying gold's going to double. JP Morgan saying gold's going to more than double by the end of the year. There's article after article about how the whole world is moving to gold. Our country is sweeping in gold. Rand Paul did a survey. 80% of Americans want us back on the gold standard. He sent that survey to Trump. And right after that, you know what Trump tweets? Ready for this? Make America gold again. MAGA 2. MAGA 2. Make America gold again. 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I'm Kenny Michaels, the Brad Pitt of precious metals, the doctor of gold. Okay? This is Striking Gold. God bless. We'll see you guys next week. Bye-bye.

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9: Iranian officials threatening a seismic response. I'm Ann Carrick, Fox News. President Trump unleashing economic D-Day against Iran as traffic through the Strait of Hormuz continues.
10: Reports indicate that crossings through the Strait of Hormuz are up 400% over the past 2 weeks. This comes as the U.S. is overseeing vessels that are currently stuck in the Persian Gulf out through a safe southern passage. The passage allows for millions of barrels of crude oil to be exported each day. Iran's parliament speaker and top negotiator Mohammad Khalibaf posted to X over the weekend saying, "We've received numerous messages from neighboring countries about shaping new security arrangements and economic cooperation in the region. The United States put the security of every single one of its allies at such risk through bullying and pure disregard for their foreign interests for the sake of Israel. While President Trump indicated that talks with Iran have stopped, he says the United States is having trouble figuring out who to deal with inside of Iran.
9: Fox's Trey Yingst. President Trump reacting to Canada's plan to impose reciprocal tariffs on the U.S. The U.S. announced 50% tariffs on $20 billion of Canadian goods.
11: The products affected range from wine to hockey sticks to cement. The president has accused Canada of unfair trading practices for some U.S. products like cars, alcohol, and cheese, limiting American access to these markets. President Trump saying on Truth Social, Canada wants the benefits of being a state without being one. They've also charged our great farmers for many years massive amounts of tariffs, no more. But Canadian Prime Minister Mark Carney says the U.S. had asked for too much and offered too little. He says the U.S. had proposed measures restricting Canada's ability to have trade deals with other countries, which he says was unacceptable.
9: Fox's Madeline Rivera. IndyCar drivers racing through Washington, D.C. today for the Freedom 250 Grand Prix. The president taking a lap of honor in the so-called Beast prior to the race beginning. 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

0: KML News Time is 4:02. I'm Rich Cassone. Farm Aid is heading to Virginia next month, but fans who can't make it will be able to watch the show from home.
1: The benefit concert will be broadcast live on CNN. The event takes place in Virginia Beach on December 26th. The lineup will feature Farm Aid board members Neil Young, John Mellencamp, Willie Nelson, Dave Matthews, Margot Price, and Nathaniel Rateliff. 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
0: It's an earlier than expected departure from office for the mayor of Manassas.
2: According to a press release from the city, Mayor Michelle Davis Younger will now vacate her position on September 30th, just 2 days after her last city council meeting. In a February meeting, she said she would resign at the end of the year. Mayor Davis Younger still had 2 more years of her term left. When she was first elected in 2020, she was the first woman, the first African-American, and the first Democrat to lead the city. She was also the first Black woman elected to city council back in 2018.
0: 7 News is Jasmine Stiles. The mayor said to be leaving due to self-imposed term limits. Despite not everyone being in love with this America 250's big events, including this weekend's Freedom 250 Grand Prix, Mayor Muriel Bowser is a fan.
3: We not only want to have it this year, we want to have it next year and the year after that.
4: Mayor Muriel Bowser confident the slate of events that filled the district's summer calendar, ending with the Grand Prix, are helping during a slow season.
3: August is a very slow month in the city for hotels and restaurants because the Congress is out of session. So attracting people to fill those hotel rooms during August is a big win.
0: 7 News' Madison Forsey. Some businesses and residents say things haven't lived up to the hype because of the security, street, and parking restrictions. That's the latest. I'm Rich Cassone for WMAL.
5: Starting off on southbound DC 295, very heavy jam up delays begin near Nanny Hill and Burroughs Avenue and continue down towards the 11th Street Bridge. Also seeing some congestion delays on DC 295 from Suitland Parkway heading up towards Pennsylvania Avenue. Over on the freeway, seeing some mild congestion delays headed eastbound near East Potomac Park, and in the northbound side of the 3rd Street Tunnel, expect heavy jam up delays approaching New York Avenue. Now from GarageDoorRepair.com, the WMAL Weather Channel forecast.
6: Take sunshine through the next few days. Showers become likely and thunder possible by Thursday. We're mostly clear. We'll fall back to 64. For Monday, sunny and 84. Monday night, mostly clear, low 62. Sunny Tuesday, up to 85. Jeff Eno from the Weather Channel on WMAL.
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12: Yes.
11: So we're going to talk a little bit about estate planning and trusts and wills and, you know, what's worth it, what's not, what you shouldn't have.
12: Yes. So a lot of people have heard you should have a will. It's good to have a will.
11: And that's, I even heard you can write a will on a napkin and sign it.
12: Yeah, it is definitely valid if you'd write a will as long as it's handwritten. You could write it yourself with no witnesses even. But is that what you want? Probably not, because you want to make sure it's done properly, that it's going to hold up in court and so on. So besides just a will, there's also trust, and you can have many different kinds of trust. So the, on the basic side, the reason you would want a trust instead of a will is a few different things. First of all, a will still goes through probate.
11: So define probate. What's probate?
12: So when you die, your assets and everything go through a court process where the court decides where the money goes, where the assets go. And if you don't have a will, then they have a default will they'll make for you. And depends on the state. You know, each of your descendants get a percentage. The state's a little bit different on that. That's called intestate succession. If you do have a will, then they'll try to follow that, but it's still a public process, meaning everybody that you know, or anybody that you don't know, strangers, they all are going to know all your details about how much money you had and who it went to. And depending on the state and the amount of your assets, it can take anywhere from a few months to a few years to go through probate. So probate is not a process you'd usually want to go through if you have any sort of assets to transfer, especially real estate. And because most of your assets, if you have a large amount of assets, they can transfer with beneficiaries, and that goes outside probate. If you have life insurance or annuities or even investment accounts or bank accounts with the transfer on death or beneficiary listed, then that goes outside of probate. So the main thing that's still going to go through probate that's a big asset is your house or other real estate property.
11: And there are some things called the TOD in some states, transfer on death, or you can put your child on a title, but that doesn't really make a lot of financial sense. And we'll explain why in a few minutes.
12: Yeah. So let's go ahead and talk about that. Okay. So if you put your kids on the deed now, you're thinking, well, I'll bypass probate because I'll put them on the deed now. Now they own the house already. And when I die, they'll keep owning it. So there won't be any need to go through probate. Well, it does solve the probate problem, but it's going to create a new tax problem. So think about it this way. Let's say you bought your home a long time ago and it was only worth $250,000. And now it's worth $1 million. It's been 25, 30 years. So your home was worth $1 million. You put your kids on the deed. Let's say you put your son on the deed with you. So now you're both on the deed. There's no taxes due at this time. But when you die and he wants to sell that house, he'll pay tax on the difference from what you bought it originally, $250,000. Even though that was 20 years before he was even on the deed, he's going to pay tax from that point all the way up to whatever it's worth at that time, which might be more than $1 million.
11: And if he inherits it from a trust, he gets a step up in basis, so he will not pay any capital gains tax.
12: Correct. So really, if he inherits with a trust or a will, you get a stepped up basis. So putting him on the deed is actually even worse than having a will and not a trust. So that's the worst of the options, is to put them on the deed now. If the home has gone up in value, then that's usually a bad idea.
11: And there's other problems too. If you put your child on a deed and they're married and they get divorced, now they're, that house becomes a contestable property that may end up having to be sold to go part to the ex. So
12: exactly.
11: You open yourself up to liability, to other issues and challenges. It's just not a safe thing.
12: Right.
11: And so if somebody sues, if your child is in an accident, you know, that house is now up for a liability there as well. So you expose yourself to a lot of things if you put your daughter or son on the deed of your house. So right off the bat, don't do it. It's not smart. Don't do it.
12: Exactly. The other thing people would say is, well, instead of the expense of hiring a lawyer to write up a will or a trust, which is even more expensive, you know, why would I do that? Let's just do a transfer on death deed. So now we solve that stepped up basis problem. They don't get the deed until I die, but it also skips probate. If you have one kid only and you want to make sure they get all the property right away and there's no restrictions on it, then that can actually work fine. And you might not need a trust if you only have one child. And you want, and they're going to get everything. But the problem becomes if you have more than one child. See, I'm the oldest of 13 children. Raz has 13 children here. And so if we all go on one deed of the house, that's going to be a nightmare to try to figure out who wants to do what with it. Because think about it. Even if you have two or three children, you will leave the house to them. They all go on the deed. So it skips probate. But now what do you do with that property? Well, one of them wants to sell it. One of them wants to rent it out. One of them wants to, move into it maybe. And so they continue to argue and fight. And I meet people all the time that inherited a house 15 or 20 years ago, and they still haven't been able to do with it anything with it because the one cousin will not sign off on anything, and they all have to agree before anything is done. So when you put multiple people on a deed, that's a problem. Now, that's actually a problem even if you have a trust. See, most of the trusts that I've reviewed for clients, they just say the house, they say everything gets split among the kids. So ultimately, that means all the names are still going on one deed. And that's not a good recipe for success and for emotional stability of the children. It's better if you, as a parent, can determine ahead of time what you want to be done with the house. The trust can say the house must be sold, or the trust can say the house may not be sold for 5 years or 10 years or whatever, or the house must be rented out or whatever you want to decide. You can decide ahead of time so your children don't have to make that decision and fight with each other over it.
11: Because when you introduce several people and their spouses and their kids.
12: And a lot of money.
11: And a lot of money. And there's a lot of stresses that can happen. I mean, somebody could be needing money right now to go to college. Somebody could be needing money for something else. And then it just makes much more sense. It's your money, your house, your property, and you earned it. Why don't you make the decision before you pass away to put it, dispose of it correctly so that there's no argument, no questions about how what's going to happen.
12: Right. So make sure that even if you have a trust, the trust specifies what should be done with your real estate. Contact us and see what we can help you with. We have two companies. We have Higher Ground Financial Group, and then I have my law firm, Higher Ground Legal, where we do the estate planning and actually do prepare wills and trusts for clients. And so again, go to our website, riskfeestaxes.com, and you can learn more and talk to us. We'll schedule a Zoom call with you, a video call. All of our meetings are done virtually. And we'll be happy to give you fiduciary advice on how to reduce your risk, fees, and taxes, especially relating to estate planning, but really on any topic you have a question on.
11: Yeah, we'd be happy to answer questions. You don't have to actually, you know, hire us, but if you have questions, we'd be happy to answer those questions on if you go to the website, riskfeestaxes.com, and make the appointment, and we'll go from there.
12: Right. And Rez, what is a good age to start thinking about estate planning? When should you really start?
11: As soon as you own a property. It doesn't matter how old you are. If you own a property, you should have a trust.
12: Or if you have kids. I think if the kids are young and they're not. So you see, here's another thing that comes up sometimes is if your kids are young and maybe you don't have a lot of assets, but you have a life insurance policy, some term life insurance that will replace your income. Well, what if you die and the kids get that? Well, if they're minors, they're not allowed to own money. So the court is going to appoint somebody who will charge a hefty fee to manage that money for them. Unless you have a trust set up or you have a person that is in place that can handle that. So if you have young kids under 18 and or if you have property, you really should be starting to think about a trust as soon as possible.
11: And on that line, you should also have power of attorneys on each other, your spouses, as well as your children. If they're as soon as they turn 18, you should have a power of attorney on them because even if they're out to college or out on vacation someplace, something happens, you need to be able to make decisions if in case of an emergency. And without a power of attorney, you can't.
12: Right.
11: So all those things are part of planning for the estate. There's a lot of things that go into it. And there's a lot of interesting things you can do with a trust as well. We had a client that really wanted to restrict how much his kids or grandkids got. And they wanted to make sure that their credit was good, meaning that they didn't rack up a whole bunch of debt and credit cards. So every year they'd meet a trustee's office and have to get their credit pulled and make sure they didn't have any credit card debt before they could take money out of the trust. That just promotes good, healthy, debt-free lifestyle.
12: Exactly.
11: So if you just do a will, there's really no prolonged control that you have. With a trust, you have prolonged control over your assets for many years, possibly.
12: And some people ask us, well, can I just do it myself? I mean, you can go to any number of websites and download a free trust or pay a couple $100 and get a trust. If I go to an attorney's office, they may charge me several $1,000s to do a trust. So why would I not just download a free one online? Well, it can work for some people, but it's usually not recommended because it does not take into consideration. Those online forms do not take everything into account that is unique to you. And there's no legal advice that you're getting with that. So there are a lot of things that can come up that you did not anticipate. And if you have a reputable law firm that actually creates the trust for you, they've thought about a lot of those issues and they can help guide you to write a trust that's very, that will hold up to time. You know, like just the other day, I reviewed a trust for somebody that had done it himself and he had a very common mistake, which is to have all his kids as joint trustees and joint executor. And that's is something that is easy to do by mistake in an online forum, but it's a terrible idea because now all of the kids have to agree before anything is done with anything, not just for to whether to sell the property, but just even where to send the money and how much to value different things and who to hire to
11: cut the grass.
12: Yeah. So it's really a bad idea to have multiple people as trustees, you know? So there are ways to handle that. If you want to make sure your kids don't feel left out, you can make one of them the trustee. You can make one of them in charge of the burial. You can make one of them in charge of medical decisions while you're in your last days. So there's a lot of different things you can do to spread out that responsibility. But you definitely want to have one person the trustee. And then if they're unwilling or unable, then the next person becomes trustee. So those are some things to think about. And again, if you have a law firm like our firm that is helping you with that, then you're going to anticipate those, or we're going to anticipate those needs for you.
11: And there's another point too, that we've seen a lot of trusts that people put the trust in place, but did not reach out of the house into the trust. They didn't change the deed. It's just the house was still outside the trust and it was useless. So you got to make sure if you do have that, make sure your house, all your real estate, rental property, everything else is titled into the trust. And then another thing you want to think about, we've had several clients that this has happened to. They did a trust with a reputable law firm, but their lawyer was in their 60s or 70s. And by the time they had questions, the lawyer passed away and they said, well, somebody else in the law firm, can they help me? And they just laughed. So that's just make sure there's continuity with our firm. Daniel is only 30 years old, so he's got some time and he's got a lot of lawyers that are fairly young. So you have continuity there. Just make sure you have that.
12: So again, go to our website, riskfeestaxes.com, and talk to us, schedule a free meeting. There's no cost to talk to us for 15 minutes and find out whether it's a good fit to work with us. Talk to you soon.
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11: 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I'm Imran Razvi. This is Daniel Razvi. We are here to help you with the retirement. With all the craziness that's happening in the market, we want to give you some peace and some security, right? How do we do that?
12: Well, you go to our website. 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Those are the three killers in retirement, risk, fees, and taxes. If we get rid of those, everything else gets better in retirement. And people talk about risk a lot.
11: Especially these days with the market being so volatile.
12: Yeah, and whether it's due to the current administration or whether it's due to some risk factors that were already there, either way, there's a lot of volatility, a lot of ups and downs in the market. And the market's always going to be like that.
11: You mean it's always been this way?
12: It's always been this way. It may not be quite as wild swinging always as it is right now, but it's historically, you're going to have good years and bad years.
11: And you know, I was looking at a video of somebody that was talking about the volatility of the market back in 1972 and had the same advice that we give today, that it's going to come. It happens every several years. And either you want to, you know, if you're about to retire, you should be out of the market. If you're not about to retire, just ride it out. It's going to come back. But it's the same advice. It always happens. It's been happening for years and years and years. It goes up and goes down.
12: And there's this thing, which is a term you may have heard or you may not have heard, but you can Google it. It's called sequence of returns risk. That's the biggest risk when you enter retirement, that and longevity risk. Those are the two biggest risks.
11: So let's break down. What is sequence of returns? Meaning that it depends on what sequence the return or the negative return happens. Is that it?
12: Yes, because you're going to have bad years. If you're in the market, you will have good years and bad years. What you want to avoid is having bad years at the beginning, because if you have bad years at the beginning of retirement, that erodes while you're taking big withdrawals.
11: So at the beginning of your job cycle, it's fine. But when you're about to retire, it's not fine.
12: Exactly. If you retired in 1996, you could have pulled out like 7 or 8% of your money every single year and never run out. For 30 years, you still have money, maybe even more than what you started with.
11: Wow.
12: But if you retired in 2000, pulling out the 7%, you'd be completely broke within about 10, 12 years.
11: Only 5-year difference.
12: And that's why, and that's because from 1996, 97, 98, 99, those were great years. And then the three bad years, 2000, 2001, 2002. And so the problem is people that retired in 2000, they had really bad years at the beginning rather than in the middle or the end of their retirement. Now, you can't control when those bad years will happen. If you're retiring today, well, chances are this year is not a great year, but you never really know, and we don't know what it's going to be next year. Or if you're retiring in the next few years, you can't afford to have bad years early on. So what you need is you need to transfer that risk to someone else so you don't have that risk. Either you have money that's outside the market entirely, maybe a big cash fund that you can draw from, and that's the Warren Buffett plan. Warren Buffett, you know, last I checked, had several hundred billion dollars in cash holdings. So he understands that it's important to keep money on the sidelines and then also money invested so that when the market crashes and you need money, you have it, some ways to get it, and you can also get in when the opportunities are there. So keeping, that's the volatility buffer strategy, keeping your money separate, and it helps you with sequence of returns.
11: Yeah, he's one of the smartest investors we've ever had in the marketplace. Everybody loves to see and talk about him. But his number one rule in investing is never, ever lose money. And then his rule number two is basically saying, it's don't ever forget rule number one. So the first two rules are, no, don't lose money. And so on that note, he has taken out about $350 billion out of the market. And actually, he started doing that well before the Trump presidency. So before he even knew that Trump was going to be elected or tariff or anything like that, he knew that the market cycle had reached a high and there were underlying rotten things in the market that's going to cause it to fall. And if he has the money on the sidelines, he can reinvest at a discount some of those companies that have discounted at that point.
12: But let's bring it closer to home. What if you don't have $300 billion lying around in cash like Warren Buffett does? How does it impact you? Well, sequence of returns, to avoid that, you just need enough money in your safe or guaranteed accounts, like a bank or a CD or money market or fixed annuity, something that's guaranteed not to lose money. You need enough there that you can draw all of your income in the bad years out of that. Because the main problem with the market crashing during retirement is you're spending money. If you don't spend money, as a lot of advisors like to say, if you don't sell while it's low, you can't really lose. I mean, yes, you do lose the money because you have to grow from the lower amount, but it's not as bad if you don't also have to withdraw.
11: Right.
12: And so if you have enough money in another account, that allows you to bypass the sequence of returns risk. You can pull from the safe account when the market's down and pull from the market account when market's up.
11: And give me an example. Let's say I have $2 million and I'm used to pulling out, say, 6%. All right. That's $120,000 I pull out this year, or last year I pulled out $120,000. This year I dropped by 15%. Okay. So now my $2 million is already down by 15%. So it's already lost
12: $300,000.
11: And then I pull out another $120,000. Now I'm way down. Before, that 6% was just the interest, but now I've really, really gone into my principal.
12: And that's something you can never recover from if it happens too early in retirement. Because you can't control when those bad years happen, you need to have a buffer that is outside the market entirely. Or you need to have some kind of guaranteed income. Many people listening to this program have worked or work for the government or for some other company that offers a pension. Mostly it's government entities that still offer pensions, but there's some other private pensions. And if you have a pension, and actually pretty much everybody has a pension. They got Social Security. We'll raise the Social Security again in another segment. But you have a Social Security, you may have a pension from the government or from your workplace, and that's guaranteed income, and it doesn't have anything to do with the market. So that's a really good way also to get around the sequence of returns risk and to combat the other big risk in retirement, which is longevity risk. The risk that no matter how well you haven't invested, you still are living so long that eventually, because of inflation and everything else, you start to run out of money. Because you're healthy, you didn't die, you didn't get in bad health. Those are all good things, but they are bad things when you count how much money you have to spend to take care of yourself, and that's where a pension can come in and really help you not have to ever run out, no matter how long you live.
11: So, what's the real best way to combat sequence of returns risk? I mean, if you could just pick the golden ticket or the easy button, what's the best way to fix that?
12: Well, the best way is not have sequence of returns risk is not to have sequence of returns, not to have never have bad years. If you don't ever lose money, then it doesn't matter what order the returns come in.
11: So should I put all my money into something safe like a CD?
12: Well, I mean, what you might intuitively think is, well, if I do that, then I won't have as much reward, right? No risk, no reward. Sometimes that's true. And to a certain extent, we agree. You don't want all your money in one place, even if it's a safe place. Sometimes you're missing out on some opportunities if you have everything protected. You may want to have a little bit of risk, but you might be surprised to learn, based on today's interest rates, based on what the markets are doing, the innovation that's been in the financial industry, you may be surprised to find out how much you could actually get while still not having any chance of loss. We had a client just the other day we talked to, and we were able to find a program for him that he has the potential of getting 8, 9, 10% returns, but he still has no chance of loss.
11: Yeah.
12: And there are a number of programs out there that can do that. Some of them have fees. Some of them don't have fees. At our firm, Higher Ground, we hate fees. So as much as we can do without fees, we like to do that as well. And some of these are options-based strategies. Some of them are insurance-based strategies. There's a lot of different things you can do to protect from market loss. And if you don't ever have market loss, you don't have to worry about sequence of returns risk. So go to our website, which is riskfeestaxes.com. 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And talk to us here at Higher Ground to figure out how to eliminate sequence of returns risk.
11: But we're not saying that all your money has to move into this fixed type of account. I mean, it could be, in fact, mathematically, if you have at least 50% to 75% of your money there, then the rest can still be at a high risk area. And meaning that you could be more volatile than the S&P 500 and still be okay, because at least 50 to 75% of your money is protected. That's the key. The key to protect, to really have eliminate that volatility risk, is to have at least 50 to 75% protected.
12: And if you've done that, then you can retire much more confidently, that you won't ever run out of money. You can actually draw a lot more percentage-wise. We've talked about this before, that most advisors don't recommend taking more than 3 or 4% out each year, because you need to have enough cushion that you don't take too much out when it's down. But if it's never down, you can actually take out more and still have the same chance of not running out of money. Still a very, very strong likelihood that you will never run out of money. And our clients, generally, when they work with our firm, they retire several years sooner than they thought was possible. They retire with significantly more income than they thought they would have in retirement. And they save over $1 million in taxes. That's, you know, one of the benefits of working with Higher Ground is we have client-facing tax attorneys that work with our fiduciary retirement planners to give you advice to minimize your taxes over the long term. We've brought on clients from all over the place, many different advisors. They come to us, they say, look, my advisor, he mentioned taxes, but then he says the disclaimer, well, I'm not really a tax attorney or a CPA, I can't give you tax advice.
11: Right.
12: Or the email and says that in the signature. And I'm tired of hearing that. I want my clients to have good, actionable legal and tax advice. So when you work with us, you are getting advice from our law firm that is minimizing your taxes over the long term. That's really, really key. So you not only can get rid of risk, but also fees and taxes. That's the trifecta. And again, our website is riskfeestaxes.com.
11: And the whole idea is to have some plan. The problem is, without a plan, you're stressed. We want to eliminate this stress from your life. And many times, I mean, almost every week we talk to a client that's just, you can see the stress leave their face once we've shown them the math behind their income, once we've shown them an easy way out of this rat race. I mean, working for all their lives, and they're kind of tired, they're kind of stressed. And then all these crazy things happening with the government laying people off and companies laying people off. They're stressed. What if it happens to me? What if I don't have enough money? And once we do the plan and show what kind of income you can actually generate, then the relief sets in. Then you start seeing, oh, that's a little smile come in. I didn't know I was that close to retirement. I didn't know I could have retired last month.
12: Right.
11: Fun time. It's fun time when you realize that. And some people decide, I'm going to keep working. Now that I'm not stressed about retiring, I can keep working with a different attitude. And some people say, hey, it was too soon if I retired yesterday. And so we put that into place. We help them do that.
12: Yeah. We want to give you an income plan so that you know you can retire whenever you want. So the only reason you're working is because you really enjoy working. You like your job. And if that's the reason, go ahead, keep working. But you should have financial independence so that you can retire whenever you want without paying too much in taxes and while reducing and eliminating risk and fees. So again, our website at Higher Ground Financial Group is riskfeestaxes.com. 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
11: And one last statement. 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
12: Yes.
11: And that's important. 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
11: Although we're fiduciaries on the radio show, we can't be because we don't know enough information about you, so we can't give you specific information. So this is more of a learning tool. It'll give you a lot of good information, and some of it may apply to you, some of it may not.
12: And we've had a question come in. Somebody was reading a book or an article called Paychecks and Playchecks. And it's a cool concept, and I want to break that down and see whether it could be right for you as
11: well. Before we even get into that, I want to give credit where it's due. Tom Hagner coined that phrase. Tom Hagner's a great speaker and investment insurance advisor. He's done a great job. But what he came up with is an idea. So look, you trade your time for money, right? And that's what you're doing all your life. But then when you retire, let's get your money a job. Trade your money for money, right? So there's two different things. We bifurcate your money and we...
12: What does bifurcate mean? Separate it in two different piles, right?
11: One part to make sure you have your paychecks. What are paychecks? Paychecks are everything you need to pay your bills, your mortgage, your insurance, your whatever expenses you have that you know you're going to have. Those are your paychecks. That covers that. Because if you got your paychecks covered, all your major expenses, it reduces stress.
12: How much do you really need in your paycheck? This is a question that a lot of our clients are wrestling with when they first come to us. And I asked them, one of the first things we ask in initial call is, how much do you need each month in retirement? And it's amazing.
11: I make $250,000, so I need $250,000, right?
12: No.
11: Well, because what is your take-home pay? Because out of that $250,000, you're paying taxes. You're paying your 401k or 403b or TSP. You're putting money there. You're paying maybe for life insurance, maybe some other benefit, some disability insurance, whatever you pay. It's all coming out.
12: What is your FICA tax, payroll tax,
11: all that? What's left over? What is your net take-home pay? And are you spending all this? So maybe after the $250,000, net take-home pay is, say, $15,000 a month. Okay?
12: $15,000 a month. But out of that, I'm putting $3,000 a month into the bank.
11: Right. So now I'm only spending $12,000. So that is what your net expenses are. That is what you need to be met.
12: So a really good way to find out what your number is it's amazing how many people, they could tell you instantly what their salary is. But if you ask them what your take-home pay is, it's not something they really think about. But that actually is the most important number. So go to your bank statement, look at the last two or three deposits from your employer. And what were those? Was it $2,000 every 2 weeks? Was it $4,000? Was it $6,000, $5,000? What was it every 2 weeks? Calculate what that is. And this is the monthly amount you need. So basically twice a month, that's what you're getting. What is that number? Now think about that. After you get your paycheck, are you putting any money into after-tax savings, like your savings account, CDs, brokerage account, things like that? Because you don't need to be saving necessarily when you retire.
11: And you could even be just putting aside a couple $1,000 a month or taking a vacation every three months. That's okay. That's still money that you don't need to survive right now.
12: So the basic living expenses are going to be based that what that is, the paycheck that you're getting minus anything you're saving out of that. And then that's the number that you really want to have guaranteed in retirement. Because if you have that guaranteed, you know that it will come every month with inflation, every month for the rest of your life, then you can have a lot more comfortable feeling in retirement. You'll have a lot less stress. There's many studies that show that people with guaranteed income are much happier in retirement.
11: Less heart attacks, less stress. So there's a lot of health benefits with that guaranteed income as well.
12: How do you achieve that guaranteed lifetime income for your paychecks?
11: Social Security, right?
12: Well, Social Security, hopefully you get Social Security. If you're like most people, you get Social Security, but that might not be enough. And for many people, it's not enough to cover your basic living expenses,
11: right?
12: Because you might get $2,000 or $3,000 or $4,000 even from Social Security.
11: And if you're a lucky few that get a pension, then you got pension and Social Security. Those are your paychecks. Is that enough to cover all your living expenses?
12: And it may be, but it may not be.
15: So let's say it's not quite enough. You need an extra $3,000 a month. Okay, so what do you do? How do you guarantee that extra $3,000 a month? Well, you have to go buy a private pension. That's the best way to do that. And what is a private pension? Oh, it's an annuity. I said the word annuity. It's terrible.
12: That's what all pensions are.
15: Yes, exactly. So a pension, Social Security is an annuity, right? Pension is an annuity. So if you have some kind of private annuity that will pay that guaranteed lifetime income to fill that gap.
12: And preferably with some kind of type of growth or increasing amount, because you know that little word that keeps popping up, inflation, that's going to happen whether you like it or not.
15: Yeah, so Tom Hegner says, well, you know, what is the best thing in the world is guaranteed lifetime income. What is even better than that will be increasing guaranteed lifetime income.
12: What's even better than that is increasing tax-free guaranteed income.
15: Exactly. So if it's tax-free, that's even better. That's why usually we recommend people use their IRAs to put into the pension and then convert those IRAs to Roth so that the pension amount is tax-free. So again, go to our website, riskfeestaxes.com, and we can give you a free video call to explain to you what is the best way to set up your paychecks and playchecks. So this is the strategy, paychecks and playchecks. So you need to find out how much do you have to set aside to meet that paycheck gap in retirement. Maybe it's $200,000, maybe it's $500,000, maybe it's $2 million. Whatever that number is, you set that aside and we can do a calculation based on today's interest rates. If you put in X amount of dollars, this is the guarantee you'll get from the insurance company. Every month they'll pay you this.
12: Yep.
15: So not all of your money goes into that, just enough to cover your basic guaranteed income expenses. And, you know, you might be thinking, well, why wouldn't you want to put all your money in there? Because if you have even more guaranteed income, that's even better, right? Well, the problem is if you do have people you want to leave the money to, then there's not going to be much of a death benefit, if anything, associated with that private pension. Just like when you die, Social Security is gone too.
12: Yeah. So the pension is designed for your life. And that means linked to your life, your Social Security number. And when you expire, so does the pension.
15: Now, you can get a joint pension. You and your wife can both get, for as long as both of you are alive, or even if one of you dies early, the other one will still get it. And that's fine. But once
12: the second... That's the only way you can sort of change an IRA to a JRA, joint retirement account.
15: Exactly. But once both spouses die, then that money is generally gone if you did live a long time. A lot of the newer plans, if you die in the first couple of years, the kids will at least get the remainder that you didn't spend yet. But if you live to an average life expectancy or longer, the money that you put in a pension annuity is probably going to be gone for the kids. So that means you don't want to put all your money there. Hopefully you have enough money saved that you don't need all of it to cover your income gap for paychecks. So what does the rest of the money do? The rest of the money is your paycheck.
12: Right. So why don't we figure this out? So let's say you have $1 million of saved up money and you need another $2,546 to meet your income. So what we would do is we would round it up a little bit, so make it $3,000 just to give you a little bit of cushion. And you want to make it tax-free. Why tax-free, Daniel? Because tax-free is spendable money, right?
15: Exactly.
12: Because if it's taxable money, then you got to worry about taxes going up or down or sideways, whatever. But if it's tax-free, that doesn't come into the play. So we need about $3,000 of guaranteed income. So what we do is we do a calculation to find out how much money do you have to set aside, which company is offering the best pension, and what with the lowest amount. So it may be $386,000, it may be $250,000, maybe $400,000, we don't know. So based on your age, based on your the money and what the interest rates are, environment is at the time, because if interest rates are high, you can get a better rate.
15: The interest rates have been changing a lot lately, and a lot of the insurance companies change their factors and their withdrawal rates all the time. And so what you need to do is if you want to find whatever is the best one that's going to pay you the most amount of money for the least amount of contribution for this annuity. And let's say that we come up with, okay, you need $400,000 in this annuity to cover this $3,000 a month. All right, so we've done that. Now you have $600,000 left, and you can breathe easy because this $400,000 has now paid for all your expenses for the rest of your life, plus inflation increases.
12: That's exactly right. You heard that right. This $400,000 has paid for all your expenses for the rest of your life, no matter how long you live. So now you've taken that off the table.
15: And you still have $600,000 left in the investments, and you could choose to have it more or less aggressive. You could have some guaranteed, some protected, some in cash, whatever you want to do. But even if you waste it all and you frivolously spend and you get rid of all that other $600,000, you know what? Every month you'll have another $3,000 a month coming from this annuity. So you can never spend it. You never run out of money doing that strategy. And that's why Tom Hegner calls it the paychecks and playchecks strategy. The paycheck is your guaranteed lifetime income. That's Social Security, any pension you already have, and then this private pension annuity thing you got. Those are your guaranteed lifetime income. Paycheck, and then your paycheck is the rest of the money. So this is fun money. You can do whatever you want with it.
11: Guilt-free money. You don't have to feel guilty about spending it because you know your expenses are taken care of for the rest of your life.
15: If you want to drop 50 grand on a trip around the world, go ahead and do it. If you want to start flying first class everywhere, go do it. If you want to be frugal and leave it for your kids, do that too. Whatever you want to do with this extra money, the pressure is off because you have your guaranteed income covered from the beginning. And so that's really important. And so the paychecks and playchecks strategy gives you that freedom and that flexibility and that emotional stability in retirement. So you don't have to worry about where your next paycheck is going to come from. Now, just because it's fund money doesn't mean you have to have it all at risk. You know, we talk to our clients a lot about if you don't need to be taking risk, then why do it? Right?
11: Yep.
15: You don't have a purpose anymore. So most people take risk in the market because they're hoping they'll have enough someday to retire. But if you already have enough to retire, we already guaranteed all your income.
11: That's all my life. I got to take risk. I got to take risk. If I don't take risk, I'm not going to make any money.
15: But why? What do you need extra money for? You have enough now that it'll be there. So rather than taking more risk and maybe losing money in the market and then not having it when you need it for extra fund money, maybe it's better to take a lot of that off the table and put it in something that's protected from loss, but not a pension, just something that's protected from loss so you could access it when you need to. But the key is you can do whatever you want with that extra money because your basic income needs are met. So if you like the paychecks and playchecks strategy, then that's what you want to do. You want to set aside, first you got to determine how much you need to live on to cover all of your expenses plus inflation increases for the rest of your life. Then you need to figure out what is the best rate from some kind of private annuity that'll cover that gap. Because if you don't have enough with Social Security, then that'll be what you need to do. But you want to be careful because there's a lot of advisors that talk about different annuities, different pensions, and many of them sell them based on some bling. They'll say, oh, you get this 30% bonus, or I saw one the other day, it was 51% bonus. You put in $100,000, you got $151,000 from day one. What you want to check is how much are they actually going to pay you? If it's a pension, the bonus has nothing to do with it. The interest rate has nothing to do with it. What do you get per month? That's the most important thing because some of the annuities that have a really big bonus actually have a much lower payout factor. So they're actually the same or worse than some other annuity that does not offer a bonus.
11: So that's just like a squirrel trying to distract you from the rope.
15: Right. So then what you need to do is find out what are you actually going to get per month? And then is there another annuity that provides you more per month for the same amount of money? Or you can put in less and get the same amount of money.
11: And then we have software that actually evaluates up to 2,600 different annuity iterations out there. So you don't have to do this alone. We can find out for you. And if you've already looked at something, presented with something, we can show you what it is, how it compares to the marketplace.
15: And one of the last things before we end this segment, I want to say, if you have an annuity that you got several years ago for this type of strategy, you may be able to refinance it. The interest rates have changed, and just like you can refinance your mortgage if the interest rates drop, you may be able to refinance your annuity and get a higher payout depending on what kind you have, who is it with, what are the rules. So contact us, go to riskfeestaxes.com. We'll schedule a free call with you and see if you can refinance your annuity or maybe just work on the paychecks and playchecks.

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2: Good saver. Now you have a surplus.
3: Yeah.
2: And you might actually have quite a bit more than you really need to retire.
4: So you might have two types of people at that point. When you get to retirement, the one type of person has saved up all this money. They have a bucket list. They want to travel. They want to do all these things, but they're afraid. They're tied up. They're stuck because they're afraid of what's happening in the market volatility. They don't have an income plan. They don't have anything that really helps them solve the tax problem, those kind of issues. So they're frozen and they don't spend any money because they don't know what they can do.
2: So these are the people that need a plan, are licensed to spend money. They want to be told that they are able to. So we run the calculations to help you be able to spend as much as possible and never run out.
4: Right. And if it's too much money, that's okay. You can do other things with it. But then the second kind of person is the person that has always saved and they don't spend money. They've always lived very frugally. Now they have 7, 8, 10, 12, 15, 20 million dollars. And they're still not spending money. What do you do with them? They don't have anybody to leave it to. They don't have anybody that deserves it because we are on calls with a lot of clients that I don't want my kids to get spoiled or get a whole bunch of money and then don't do any work. Or some people that don't have any children and they're like, what do we do with all this money? We've been saving and we're too afraid to spend because that's all we know is how to save. And Dang likes to call them what?
2: Pathological savers.
4: Yes.
2: If that's you, are you a pathological saver? Is that your mental condition, mental state?
4: Yes. So that's the issue. If you're a pathological saver, meaning that all you think about is saving money, okay? Well, to what end? The purpose of money, the purpose of working is really to trade your time for money so you can take care of your food, shelter, and lodging, and hopefully some entertainment and things like that. But if you're well beyond that, now what are you in the world are you saving money for? Because that's all you know. Right? That's all you've done all your life.
2: And I ran across a client recently. She had been working and she's worked and saved and she got a decent size or medium to small inheritance as well. But most of the money she's got is she actually saved and earned and worked for. And she's now got about $2.5 million saved. And she's just been very frugal, very dedicated. And even though she's never really made more than $100,000 income, she came up with $2.5 million of savings by the time she's getting close to retirement. And she's pretty sure, even at 61 years old, she's pretty sure she has to work several more years. She doesn't have enough to take care of her retirement. And we were able to show her, not only do you have a surplus, you could carve off even just a third of your assets and guarantee with a pension plan, you can guarantee you'll have as more income than you're going to spend with your current lifestyle. So that's only using one third of your money. So the other two thirds of your money is fun money. It's play money. But she's like, but I don't want to. I'm worried. You know, maybe I don't have enough. I should save more. And even after we started putting this plan together, she sent me a question. She said, well, okay, now which account should I put my $8,000 Roth contribution in for this year? I said, don't.
4: You don't need to save more money.
2: Don't save more money. You're good. You should be spending money. But it's really hard to have that mindset shift. And you need to see the math behind why we can be confident that you will never run out of money, even if some catastrophic things happen. Because for this client, she was rightly concerned originally because all the money was in the market. So if the market had a big drop like 2008, her $2.5 million would be $1.2 million or $1.1 million. And if she retired then, it would be much harder to sustain the income that she would need for the next 20 or 30 years. And she said, my family has always lived a long time, well into their 90s. So I expect to live to at least 95 or 100. How do I know my money won't, run out before I die? And so we were able to alleviate that piece of it. So she is now confident that she won't run out of money, but it's still really hard to make that mindset shift to start spending money. It hurts so much to spend money. So one of the things we help our clients with is we give you ideas. What can you spend, your money on? And how can you enjoy what you work so hard for? And even if it's not traveling, even if it's not doing, going expensive places or buying cool toys and so on, there's other things you can do that could be fulfilling. Maybe there are some charitable interests you have and maybe not a specific charity, but maybe you could start your own foundation that could give money away to various causes. Wouldn't it be so much better to see?

0: enjoyment and the good and the impact you make while you're alive, whether it's to give to charity, whether it's to give and help your kids. It's much better to see it while you're alive than when, after you're gone, you're not here to enjoy it and see what the impact is.
1: Yeah, one of the best things that one of our clients actually put to words, and he said, look, I'd much rather give with a warm hand than with a cold hand.
0: Okay. So what does that mean?
1: That means while I'm alive and I can enjoy it, I can see the impact I'm making, and also the tax deductions. If I'm giving some things, why not? You can't get tax deductions off your debt.
0: Exactly. So I had a client the other day. He had several million dollars that he was going to leave to charity, and because he had his inheritance for his kids all set up with additional money, but he had this few million dollars he was going to give to charity. And I said, why not give it to charity now? If this is not money that's going to be allocated to your income, you already know you have enough income from other sources. Go ahead and give it to charity now. You get the tax deduction now. That makes your other income tax free for the next several years. And you can see the impact it makes on that charity today. So he said, oh, I never thought about that. People think about, oh, I want to give to charity when I die. But when you die, you don't get the tax benefit.
1: See, one of the things is you oftentimes don't want to give your money away while you're alive because you're not sure. There's no certainty of how much you're going to need, what income plan you have, what legacy plans you have. All those things are never really certain. It would most advisors. Usually you're paying 1-3% in fees to advisor and mutual funds, managers, things like that. What are you really getting out of that? I mean, you got $5 million. You're paying, say, 1.5% fee overall, including the internal 12B1 fees and everything else. What is that of $5 million?
0: It's like $75,000.
1: $75,000 a year, and you're not even having an income plan? You don't even have a tax plan? What in the world are you paying that money for? That's a lot of money.
0: It is.
1: What I would say is, look, when you're retiring, you have a completely different frame of mind than when you're working. When you're working, you're putting money away, you're nose to the grindstone, working hard and saving as much as possible all the time. And the thing is, you're saving automatically through your paychecks. So a lot of times you don't even realize how much you're saving. All of a sudden you look up and you got $5 million in your account. That's $2 million or one, whatever it is. And you, well, how'd that come up? Because you kept putting money in every paycheck, and that's what happened. But now we got to look at it differently. And without a plan, you're going to have a lot of uncertainty, a lot of angst, and it's not going to be good for you. And nobody, I don't know about you, but I certainly don't want to die with $5 million that's going to be buried with me in my coffin. It doesn't do anybody any good. So you got to have a plan. You got to sit down and really figure out what is it important to you and what's the best way to do that, most tax advantage way to do that. And that's important. Very important piece of this is how to minimize your overall taxes, not only for you, but for your beneficiaries.
0: And so go to our website, riskfeestaxes.com, and you can schedule a meeting there, a free video call with Higher Ground Financial Group. 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He'll be able to help you, give you fiduciary advice, and walk you through, give you those exercises of how to think about spending money now that you're switching from the saving to the spending phase.
1: And there's different ways to spend. Again, as I said, you got to minimize the taxes that you spend. And so one of the things that Daniel likes to say is you're going to have to pay taxes. That's inevitable. It's going to happen. But if any game you're going to play, you look at the rule book first, right? Mm-hmm. So if you're going to play any game, you look at the rule book, figure out how to play. So if you're going to have to play the tax game, have to pay the taxes, look at the rule book. But who wants to look at 10,000 pages? And that's just the first chapter of taxes. Okay. So you hire somebody that knows the rules, and we get this often. Our clients, when we're talking to them and we give them an idea and say, wow, I didn't know you could do that. Oh, that's cool. I didn't know you could do that. Oh, can you do that for us? Yes. We do all the legal stuff. We do the trusts. We do the foundations. We do all those things and help you go and wade through all that, so you don't have those problems. One of the biggest things though is a study that was done on people that were retiring. The worst people that had a guaranteed income versus that did not have a guaranteed income. They had plenty of money. So it wasn't that they were running out of money, but those that had guaranteed income that they could not outlive, that was to cover all their costs. They live, 20% longer?
0: That's right.
1: 20% longer. That's just crazy.
0: From age 65. So it starts with at age 65, people who retire then with a guaranteed income lived about 20% longer than those who did not.
1: That surprises. Even those people that had more money didn't live nearly as long as the ones that had the guaranteed income.
0: When you have that certainty and guarantee, then it actually helps you reduce stress that you didn't even know you had, and you do live longer. And it's certainly better. And I heard it explained this way. If somebody is paying you to be alive, because the check stops when you die, if you're being paid to stay alive, you're going to stay alive. So you get more checks.
1: Yeah, that's right.
0: So that's one other way to look at it. But even if you have a surplus in assets, having a guaranteed income, that's really, really important. And I had a client just the other day we were talking to, and he had several million dollars set aside. And he knows, even if his current advisors told him, even a 3 or 4% fake withdrawal rate, even from all being in the market with no
1: more than enough money,
0: it's going to be more than enough money. But he said, why don't I just peel off a little bit of this and guarantee my income? And then I don't have to stress. I can do whatever I want with the other money. I can give it away. I can spend it. I can just leave it to the kids. It doesn't matter because my own income is certain. And that strategy is called paychecks and playchecks. We've talked about this before on the show. Paychecks and playchecks. You have a guaranteed paycheck, and Social Security is one of those. Your pension, if you have one, might be one of those. And an income annuity might be one of those. But those pensions are what cover your basic living expenses. And then from then on, the rest of the money can be used for playchecks, play money.
1: Yeah, I love the term. Somebody's paying you to stay alive. So stay alive. Enjoy life.
0: Exactly.
1: Okay? Let somebody else pay you to stay alive. That's a great job for retirement. Stay alive. 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
9: The fire was started by people. I'm Carmen Roberts, Fox News. That's the official word about the Hawk Fire near Reno, Nevada, that scorched more than 13,000 acres and prompted calls for some 90,000 people to evacuate. No details yet on how it started, though. Strong winds are driving the fire and others, including the Bug Fire.
10: We looked at the surrounding area and said, yep, it's time to go.
11: Evacuation orders came for the Helmars last week as the Bug Fire made its way through the Rancho Haven neighborhood. The blaze stopped just short of their home, but some nearby residents weren't as lucky.
9: Will Payne with Fox 11 Reno says the bug fire forced Michael Helmar out of his Rancho Haven home last week.
10: That is devastating for those people when they have to evacuate and they come back and find their house is burnt. They may not know it's burnt until they come back. That shock is just completely overwhelming.
9: And the Hawk Fire is burning out of control. Other fires burning in Nevada and other western states. Attorneys for teenage killer Carmelo Anthony says they're not giving up on trying to get their client out of prison. A judge in Texas refused to grant a new trial for the 19-year-old, though.
12: The 19-year-old was convicted of murder in June in the fatal stabbing of student Austin Metcalf last year. But Anthony's defense team argued his constitutional rights were violated in his original trial. And at the center of their argument was a gentleman's agreement. Prosecutors and the defense had agreed to keep certain character evidence out of the proceeding. Anthony's attorneys, though, say there were concerns prosecutors would renege on that agreement if Anthony took the stand, so he ultimately chose not to testify. The presiding judge gave no reason for his decision, but prosecutors are declaring a victory.
9: Fox's Madeline Rivera reporting, and Kyle Kirkwood won the inaugural Freedom 250 Grand Prix in Washington, D.C. President Trump kicked off the race by a lap around the track in a so-called beast, the presidential limo. 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
13: WMAL News Time is 5:02. I'm Steve Cummings. Kyle Kirkwood is the winner of the Freedom 250 Grand Prix. The race started and finished on 3rd Street in front of the U.S. Capitol and included 7 turns around the National Mall for a total of 147 laps. President Trump and the First Lady took a ceremonial lap around the course before the race. Trump also waved the green flag to start the race. The event is one of several major events organized by Freedom 250, a partnership organization established by President Trump to celebrate America's 250th birthday. Former Vice President Mike Pence says it's imperative that the U.S. keep the pressure on Iran. During an interview with CNN's State of the Union, Pence also called for military assets to stay in the region to take action that he said will be inevitable.
14: Because I think the time's going to come. Sooner rather than later, when the president and our ally Israel are going to have to go in and finish the job.
13: This comes as the White House has said it plans to impose the toughest sanctions in history on Iran and the Islamic Republic's key trading partners as the 6-month-old conflict continues. In response, top Iranian officials promised a devastating response to any new economic sanctions. Canadian Prime Minister Mark Carney says retaliatory tariffs on the U.S. will begin on September 8th.
15: He announced the move at a Saturday morning news conference in response to the Trump administration's new 50% tariffs on Canadian goods.
16: Canadian exports to the United States lower costs for American families. In contrast, tariffs are taxes. Taxes which are ultimately paid by U.S. consumers.
15: Carney said he will release more details in the coming days, adding that his government takes the step reluctantly. The tariffs impact about $20 billion worth of Canadian imports. I'm Jim Forbes.
13: That's the latest news. I'm Steve Cumming.
17: Starting off on northbound DC 295, seeing some mild congestion delays from the 11th Street Bridge heading up towards East Capitol Street. Over on the southbound side, delays have improved massively, but still seeing delays from Benning Road down past East Capitol. Over on the freeway, expect some congestion delays in both directions between the 3rd Street Tunnel and the 14th Street Bridge. Now from GarageDoorRepair.com, the WMAL Weather Channel forecast.
18: Sunshine will carry on into the middle part of the work week. We will finish out this weekend mostly clear. We'll fall back to the mid-60s. Monday, sunny up to 84. Monday night, mostly clear and 62. Sunny Tuesday, headed up to around 85 for that high. I'm Jeff Eno from the Weather Channel on WMAL.
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26: And we are glad to have you spending some of your day here with Abe Abish, founder of Abish Financial Services. I'm Heather Branch, here with Abe on the radio each week, working to get his insight on ways you can better prepare for this next phase of your financial life. All the goals you have for retirement at Abish Financial, they are helping folks all around the DC metro area figure out how to better prepare and are here for you as well. So as you're listening today, if you've got questions for Abe and his team, give us a call. Let's plan some time for you to come in and meet with everybody. That number to dial, 571-570-3559. You can also find us anytime at theretirementkey.com. Abe, coming up this half hour, want to ask you about the element of the human touch versus technology in our planning, because technology is amazing. You think about all the things, the ways that it benefits our lives, but the human element and how that still plays so much a part of the work that you do at Abish Financial Services. I mean, gosh, just the team that you built alone, you and Shelley have worked so hard to create the team that you have at Abish Financial. I know you're so proud of everybody that works there.
27: Yeah, yeah. In fact, you know, one of our core values is creating a family atmosphere of love and warmth. So that human touch and the relationships we build with our clients and vice versa and with our teammates are absolutely huge and so important. And although AI is essentially taking over so many different things, I think financial planning and retirement planning is one of these parts of business and part of the world that, you know, most people will probably continue to want that human element in there, because you can do a lot online. You can do a lot of research. You can get a lot done online. But then having that run by a human, a competent human who understands financial and retirement planning, specifically when it comes to people 55 and older and where they are in life, that's where clients get a lot of value, is that human touch, that interaction, which is so important.
26: Also the experience that you have, having you started Abish Financial Services, opens its doors in 2008, and just the hundreds of people that you have met over the years, all of their experiences that they have brought to the table that you've been able to learn from. And so when you're meeting with somebody new at Abish Financial, you guys can say, well, you know, because you went through this one thing with one, you can apply that. That trickle-down effect is so important, I think.
27: That experience is really very, very important. And it's what clients depend on. It's like, hey, well, what would you do in a situation like mine? And we can say, hey, well, we've met with many people just like you who've got X amount saved, who are roughly the same ages, who are in the same phase and walk of life. And you know, here's how we help people just like you. So that's so important, is that experience.
26: And also you being local. That's another thing, yep, is that you work with people here in the DC metro area. Abe and his team have offices in Ashburn, local independent financial and retirement planning firm, and are ready to meet with you. If you've got questions, again, it's 571-570-3559, or find us anytime at theretirementkey.com. So a question mark around where we are economically speaking continues to linger, because there are so many different headlines that give us conflicting messages. The market continues to do well, but inflation is high, and what's the Fed doing, et cetera, et cetera. And Moody's Analytics has been tracking the economy for more than 80 years. They say when a certain number in their model hits 50%, that a recession follows. And apparently, Abe, they've never been wrong. And recently, they moved those odds up to 49% of this model that historically has predicted a recession. So for somebody who is near retirement and they are concerned about what happens if the economy, if the market crashes, there's this issue, sequence of returns risk, which we have discussed here before on the radio. Let's discuss that again. Let's explain what sequence of returns risk is, and what preventatively retirees and pre-retirees can do about it.
27: Yeah, you know, those recession stats, I mean, you just never know, right? And those things happen, mm-hmm, when you're in the market for a long period of time and you're just alive, right? There's going to be ups and downs. And I don't think we need to be scared by these headlines, especially when you have a plan that is built to weather the ups and downs. And I think that's the key.
26: Okay.
27: Is that the closer and closer you get to retirement, or if you're in retirement, you know, most of the people that we meet with, so many of our clients have what I say, they've won the game. That's what we say a lot here,
26: yeah,
27: right? You've won the game, Heather. And if you've won the game, which means you have more than enough money than you'll probably ever go through in your lifetime, why then take on any extra risk to accomplish your goals and objectives? It just doesn't make sense for a lot of people to continue to take on more risk if you've hit your number and you've got a number big enough for you, or sufficient enough for you to accomplish what you want to accomplish. Then why? For what purpose? So being aware of, you know, things going on in the economy and the markets is definitely very important. And having pieces of the portfolio that are absolutely buttoned up, protected from big volatility, especially pieces of the portfolio you can dip into when the storm is bad, mm-hmm, is key, especially in the first 5 to 10 years of retirement when you're withdrawing money out of your life savings versus putting it in. So, Heather, you asked about sequence of returns risk and what that risk is exactly. And it means really the order of market gains and losses in retirement, right? Sequence of returns, here's how I kind of define it.
26: Okay.
27: Is the risk to any retiree in the withdrawal phase of retirement, the distribution phase, not the accumulation phase.
26: Okay.
27: It only pertains and matters when you're pulling money out of your accounts,
26: mm-hmm,
27: that when the markets are down, if you don't have a safe place to go to and you're selling stocks or funds or investments while those positions and funds are down, mm-hmm, you've got the losses in the market and your withdrawal on top. You've got two losses.
26: Okay.
27: So you can avoid or eliminate sequence risk by diversifying and having pieces of your portfolio that are protected from any loss. And so losses early on in retirement can do devastating damage because retirees are withdrawing money while markets are down, shrinking the portfolio faster than it can recover. And you may say, if you're listening right now, you may say, well, Abe, the markets come back. Mm-hmm. The markets always come back. Mm-hmm. And yes, I believe that too. And over a long period of time, the markets usually win. But you know what? If you're losing money and the markets are down and then you're taking money out at the same time, it makes the hole that much deeper and that much harder to recover from those losses, right? It's not like, you know, if you're in that position and you don't have protected monies, it's not like you can say, I'm just going to stop pulling money out next year. You probably still want to live the retirement you want to live, right? So having a plan to protect against market volatility, having a plan to avoid or eliminate sequence risk, timing, all of that really, really matters. So retirees, what can retirees do about it? Retirees approaching or entering retirement may want to adjust their portfolio allocation and withdrawal planning to limit the impact of retiring into a down market and reducing the need to sell investments during market declines. Again, that first 5 to 10 years of retirement being absolutely crucial to get through without devastating loss. We just recently worked with a couple out of Culpeper, Virginia, about $1.5 million saved, 7 risk on our risk scale, 70-30 allocation, 70% of the assets, you know, they wanted set aside for long-term growth, 30% of the assets they wanted set aside for safety, for income, for protection, and so forth. Came to us with no plan. Essentially, all the money, almost all the money was in the TSP. They also had some IRAs as well. And in the TSP, they had almost all the money in the C and the S funds, which are two of the biggest growth funds in the TSP.
0: Okay.
27: Came to us wanting income, right? As so many people do. It's like, Heather, I'm 60, I'm 62. I got $1.5 million. Mm-hmm. Kind of want to start taking Social Security now. I'm not working anymore. I've turned on my pension. And Abe, I also got this $1.5 million sitting here in the TSP and feel like I got a good, you know, pretty good penny in there, and I want to enjoy it now. And you know what this couple told me? Hmm. I want to spend down every last penny.
0: Good on ya. Do it.
27: Good on them. What does that mean?
0: Spend your money.
27: Legacy is not important to this couple, and that's okay. That's what you saved this money for.
0: Or maybe a different kind of legacy, though. Some people are like, we want to spend the money taking our kids and grandkids on these trips. We don't need to leave them a small fortune. And that's a very
27: such
0: different
27: a good point.
0: Important legacy.
27: It's a different legacy. And everyone's needs and goals and objectives are different in retirement. And the way people want to spend their money is up to them and how they want to do that. So when our clients tell us, hey, this is what I want to do, I want to spend it all down, we're going to create an income plan to help them achieve their objectives, which means an income-focused retirement plan, right? So this is why this gentleman and his wife came in and they said, you know what, we've got the growth bucket here. We've got $1.5 million saved. Show us how to put together a plan. Show us how we can enjoy this money and get after it. Get out there and travel and enjoy it. So we put together a retirement income plan, a comprehensive retirement income plan. I mention this on the show all the time, but that's really the first thing we do with the client or prospective client, is show them, hey, Heather, here's all your stuff. We can put it together in this plan. This is what it's going to look like. And here's the income you can generate from all your money you've accumulated the last 30 to 40 years. We diversified the assets to serve different purposes. 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
0: 571-570-3559. That's the number to dial right now. Let's set a time on the calendar. 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Call right now to set a time on the calendar. That's 571-570-3559. All right, let's talk tech. As a proud Virginia Tech alumni, technology is deeply embedded in my blood. We live in 2026. I remember back when I was starting college, I can't remember if it was my class or my sister's class. She was 2 years ahead of me. But it was like the biggest deal because I think it was her class was the first year of engineers where every engineer was required to have their own individual computer of their own in their dorm room. And then when I started, everybody in the business school, Pamplin School of Business, was required to have their, and kids these days with their laptops, it was like such a big deal that everybody was required to have their own computer. Look at us now with our smartphones, Abe, and our all of our tech stock investments, the S&P 500 doing what it's doing.
27: Hey, back in my day, Heather, I had to go to a computer lab. There were no like laptops and things. It's like you had to go in, you had to like schedule a time to go into the computer lab, fire up this thing that felt like it was from the early 1900s.
0: Remember the size of the monitors? The monitors were like 2 feet deep.
27: Mm-hmm. Yeah.
0: It's a better time, simpler time. Some might say it's a more complicated time, depending on how you look at it. And technology, undoubtedly, as you know, listening to us on the radio, it touches every part of our lives, even our investing, from trading platforms to algorithms to AI-driven tools. But New York Stock Exchange President Lynn Martin was saying to Fox Business, the human element still matters. This is Lynn Martin.
1: We've got the state-of-the-art technology, which processes more than 1.2 trillion messages a day. But importantly, we have those three layers of defense on top of it, which is the human judgment. The humans can step in when things start to look a bit off, when there's additional volatility in the market. And the humans here do that every single day.
0: The human element, especially when it comes to our money, and we talked before about don't be emotional about your money, but you can't say that to people, Abe. It's their life savings after all. And being able to connect with somebody when things get rocky, not just financially, but with so many different things that can go awry in our retirement. So thinking about the New York Stock Exchange, it still needs people to step in when something feels off. What does that say about investor behaviors? The folks that you work with, Abe, trying to make big financial decisions on their own.
27: So many decisions that have to be made at the point of retirement, Heather, that are not just like investment related, like, you know, what funds I need to choose and things like that. It's all of these other questions around the money that we're faced with at this point in life, like Social Security, living longer, taxes, healthcare, all these things. Mm-hmm. Sometimes it's, hey, my spouse is getting sick and we're going to need to put a ramp, you know, on the house. We're going to need to move things around in the house. We're going to need to put a bedroom on the first floor to accommodate this family member that's kind of going downhill with their health. And, you know, you need that human interaction and conversation with someone who's done this. You know, I've been in this business now for 23 years and I feel like I've seen a lot. Maybe I haven't seen it all, but I've seen a lot, and especially these things that require human interaction and experience when it comes to advice in these situations. But yeah, you've got the risk of living longer. And so there's all kinds of decisions about creating sustainable income, making sure that income is there for you in your later years. Healthcare costs, market downturns can have a lasting impact when there's no paycheck to replace the savings. Taxes can be a huge drain on your retirement dollars that you've saved. And some costs are easy to underestimate. In fact, one of the biggest mistakes do-it-yourself retirees make is assuming Medicare will cover most of their healthcare needs when that's not the case. Hmm. Retirees can face significant healthcare and long-term care expenses that need to be accounted for long before they arrive. In fact, one of the biggest reasons why a lot of our clients come to us when they're in the meetings and they're talking about the need for long-term care or health care planning and things like that is because they've experienced a family member, a parent, an aunt or uncle that has gone into a nursing home or whatever it is. And they understand from a real life situation and perspective how costly it is and how draining it is emotionally and how important it is to have a plan for those things. So if we're acting with emotions when we're making financial decisions and the decision, all these decisions around our money, that can lead to costly decisions. So retirement mistakes are behavioral rather than mathematical. Having an objective person challenge assumptions and provide their perspective can help investors avoid decisions driven by fear, uncertainty, or overconfidence. And that's one of many reasons why hiring an advisor, retirement planner, I would say, who specializes in helping people 55 and older can be so, so important. We just recently met with a family who's got about $2 million saved, early to mid-60s, live in Northern Virginia. One of the spouses has some health challenges, and that was their biggest kind of motivation to come in and set up a plan, Heather, is, hey, I want my wife, want my kids to be set up. Health is kind of going downhill for the husband and just kind of being realistic about it. It's a pretty bad diagnosis.
0: Okay.
27: Wanting to get out in front of this as much as possible financially to put together a plan that is really can be seamless for the wife and the kids, right? So that when that day comes, you know, the plan is set up and the wife and the kids know exactly where to go to take over from there. So that was a motivation for this family coming in to meet with us. And we see that actually a good bit, right? As we're aging, as sometimes one spouse is doing better than the other health-wise. And that's a big motivation and compelling reason, actually, to come in and get everything in order, getting that financial house in order to include things like the estate plan, right? So important.
0: Yeah.
27: So we put together a comprehensive retirement plan, of course, personalized with that human touch that you can't otherwise get through AI, through tech, through ChatGPT, through some type of model out there in the internet. You can typically only get that from meeting with someone face-to-face, maybe over video or whatever. So if you're 55 years old and older, you save $500,000 or more for your retirement and investable assets that we can help you to manage, we want to help you put together your own customized comprehensive retirement roadmap. Put everything together into one plan under one roof. Make sure your loved ones are taken care of. Get that plan on autopilot because that's what you deserve. That's what you need in retirement. To the next five callers and others, complimentary.
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26: 3559. Technology is such an important part of our lives, but also is the human connection and knowing that you've got humans, real people here in the offices at Abish Financial Services, somebody to call when you've got questions about the emotional stuff that comes up in retirement, knowing that you have that connection with somebody to guide you through this space. 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Let's set a time on the calendar. Start the conversation about your own retirement roadmap. 571-570-3559. Abe, another headline I wanted to ask you about was this information that came out of Fidelity. For the first time in a year, Fidelity says the number of 401k millionaires slipped down 3% early this year, yet fewer than 6% of investors made any changes during the volatility we saw earlier. So for somebody who has built a sizable portfolio, is the stay the course mentality always the right move, or is market turbulence a reason to get more intentional, particularly for folks that you work with? They are near retirement. They are in retirement. What's the takeaway for adjustment?
27: I think that's a great question. It's something to really think about. I think staying the course could be right for you, depending on where you are in life, right? Let's say you already have a plan set up. You already have assets set aside for market volatility. You have safer assets set aside for market volatility that you can dip into and not maybe sell positions, right? You've got a plan set up. So maybe you could stay the course, right? Maybe your desired allocation is a 60-40 or 65-35, and the markets have done well, so you've ticked up a little bit towards the market side. Mm-hmm. Yeah, maybe we talk about that and you say, you know what? I can handle a little bit more risk. I'm fine right now. I've got pension coming in, Social Security coming in. But on the other hand, market turbulence, is that a reason to get more intentional about doing something? It could be. I think the bigger thing and the bigger reason to get more intentional is where you are in life. And like, are you at the point of retirement? Are you 5 years or less away from retiring? Are you retired? And do you have the amount of money you need to last you the next 20 to 30 years? So many people that we meet with, Heather, they're in a great position. In fact, most of the people that we meet with are. The ball's in their court. You're at retirement. You work 40 years to get to this point. You work 30, 40, maybe 50 years to get to the point where you can pull the trigger and retire on your terms. That's what you want. That's the reason why I think people should start to change the planning and the models and everything about their plan from a mindset that's purely focused on growth and return to a mindset and a plan that's focused more on income, growth and income and protection, maybe preservation if you want to preserve the money for the long haul and pass money on too. And then build a plan around all the decisions you have to make in your 60s that you never had to make 5, 10, 15 years ago. Social Security decisions, maybe tax decisions, Medicare decisions, long-term care decisions, estate planning decisions, all these things that didn't even matter too much, right, when you were 40 and 50. We just recently worked with a couple here in the Northern Virginia area as well. $6 million accumulated. Wonderful job of saving. But the reason they came to us is because, and we see this oftentimes, is that the husband was running really with most of the financial decisions, wanting to now include the wife more, wanting the two of them to be more on the same page. Yeah. That way, if anything happens to him, she's taken care of. But they've done a wonderful job. I would say he's done a wonderful job. And the financial advisors and brokers that he had worked with in the past had done a good job for him too in terms of growing the money.
26: Okay.
27: Got to $6 million, but he's realizing, you know what? I've hit my number and I don't want to blow it. I don't want to mess it up.
26: Right.
27: And why take on a big loss right as we're retiring when I don't have to? Now, that doesn't mean he's going to move all the money to the sideline and just put it all in cash. I mean, that would probably be pretty silly for most people.
26: Right.
27: But I think it's a time to really, really understand, really have a good idea of what you have in the phase of life you're in. And just ask yourself, should I continue to be invested the way I am right now? Or maybe should I throttle it back some? Should I take on more risk? Am I too conservative? That's an exercise I feel like everybody should go through at the point of retirement. And that can be done through a portfolio X-ray analysis. So they came to us with stuff everywhere, multiple advisors they were using, multiple brokers that were buying and selling things for him, kind of like a lot of people did back in the day, wanting consolidation and wanting a plan that could help them turn and go from what we call phase one to phase two, or let's call it from growth to income. We put together a portfolio X-ray and analysis for them, which helped them to understand where they are today And we show them how we could put together a plan for them according to their wishes, and that was better designed for what we call phase two, the retirement descent. If you're 55 years old and older, you save $500,000 or more for your retirement in investable assets that we can help you to manage. 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Understand the pros and cons. Understand the risks, costs, fees, highs and lows, so you can make the best decisions going forward as you head into retirement. 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
26: Risk is not a bad thing in retirement as long as you have a plan for it. Abe and his team, they are here to help you create that plan. Number you're dialing right now, 571-570-3559. Call right now. Let's set a time on the calendar. 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Let's set a time on the calendar to begin the conversation with Abe and his team about a risk review, a portfolio x-ray of your savings and investments. Again, it's 571-570-3559. We'll give you a minute to make that call while we take a quick break. Then, when you're close to or in retirement and the markets tumble, is buying the dip a smart move or can it be a mistake? We'll get Abe's thoughts when we come back with more of The Retirement Key on WMAL right after this.
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26: Hope you're enjoying your day. Glad to have you spending some of it here with Abe Abish, founder of Abish Financial Services. I'm Heather Branch here with Abe on the radio every week, working to unpack some of the headlines you have read, some of the information you've received from a friendly neighbor or coworker about how you can better prepare for your financial future. Well, we're going to ask Abe, an actual financial advisor and retirement planner, to unpack some of the things that we all hear, because we are surrounded by information in a way that the world, that the generations before us never have been, Abe. And
27: yes, I mean, we are.
26: It's a good thing in many ways, but it could just really complicate a lot of things.
27: It can be overwhelming, honestly, too.
26: A little bit.
27: Oh, yeah.
26: Just before you get out of bed and you feel like you're already sipping from the fire hydrant. Today, specifically, focusing a little bit further in on our investments and how we need to adjust our approach, our mindset, how we figure out how to adjust our approach and our mindset for our retirement. Because for so many of us in our working years, we spent our whole life saving to a 401k, watching all the market runs that we've seen over the last several decades really give us some great benefits, but we got to adjust that as we get into retirement. So the how-tos of it, unfortunately, it's more complicated. It becomes more and more complicated. And Wall Street is not being very nice to us. I'm going to tattletale on Wall Street. They're calling us names, and I don't like it because we are smart men and women here. But Wall Street has a nickname for us everyday investors, and it's their words, not ours. The dumb money, apparently, is what we are referred to.
27: Wow.
26: So this assumption is that regular people tend to panic, chase trends. We make emotional decisions. While the professionals, they stay disciplined. Because, you know, on Wall Street, all those professionals up there on Wall Street, they're just, they know exactly what they're doing and stay disciplined all the time, right?
27: Not all the time.
26: If only.
27: Not all the time.
26: Some analysts do say that individual investors, this is where the story gets interesting. Listen to us, lean in closer to your radio speaker. Some analysts say individual investors have been surprisingly resilient during recent market sell-offs. Robinhood's Steve Quirk was telling CNBC that they, us, the dumb money, have stepped in to buy when others were selling.
6: They're actually very savvy. They bailed out the market during COVID, and they bailed it out again during the tariffs. Like, they were aggressive buyers.
26: That's right, we were, because we are not dumb investors. We are not the dumb money. We're the smart money, Abe. But we have spoken before on this program about the emotions that so quickly come in when we do see market downturns. So when we see a tumble, is buying the dip a smart move, or is it a costly mistake, or is there somewhere in between? How, especially in this next phase in our retirement, how should we approach?
27: Yeah, you know, we have seen so many successful do-it-yourself investors come in. You know, so many resilient investors that have stayed prudent, that have stayed disciplined, that haven't chased the trends, that have bought the dip, and when the, you know, the opportunities, they have bought more when the markets are down, and also have just have continued to pour more money into the markets and into their financial plan, you know, whether the markets are up or down. And, you know, usually when we see people, Heather, they're at the point of retirement, they're in their late 50s, early to mid 60s, they typically have several million saved on average. And that's because of being prudent and disciplined for 30 plus years.
26: Yep.
27: So, you know, we see a lot of people who have done really well, but, you know, we compare retirement planning to climbing up and down a mountain. And for me, it's quite simple when I think about this, right? When you're climbing up a mountain, you're going up the ascent, right? And it's pedal to the metal, head to the ground, saving as much as possible, maxing out your 401ks and TSPs, taking on risk because you're in your 20s, 30s, 40s, and you have a lot of time before you get to your 60s and can retire. But then the closer and closer you start getting to retirement, you wake up one day and you say, man, I just hit my first million. I got my second million or third million. It's like, you know what? I feel like I've hit my number, or I'm getting close to my number. Maybe I should start reducing the risk a little bit because now I'm 55, 58. I'm getting closer to retirement. Not going to go back to work. I don't want to go back to work. I want to retire and enjoy my money, right? So we get to the top of our retirement mountain, and we need to and want to descend down safely. So we go from pure growth to growth in income, where we should be going from pure growth to growth in income, so that now we can replace our paychecks and enjoy the fruits of our labor over the last 30 to 40 years. So we have certainly seen disciplined, prudent, resilient investors come in, and it's just nice to see. And it's proof that if you stick to your own plan for a long time, it can typically work out, right? So what are retail investors doing? According to Citadel Securities, this dip buying activity reached its highest level on record over the last 6 months. On the days when the S&P 500 fell, retail investors bought stocks at 3.5 times their normal pace. I think that's because when you've been in the stock market for a long time, you know it's going to go up and down. And you know that when there's dips, eventually, probably, it's going to rebound, right? And come back around. And so that could be an opportunity. Confidence during sell-offs. Many investors see falling prices as an opportunity rather than a reason to panic. And again, retail trading activity hit records in May and June, suggesting more investors are willing to put money to work during periods of uncertainty. And so that's, that can be great. Now, where it can be a challenge is if that happens at the point of retirement, your portfolio is down 10 to 20%. You don't have anything safe built in there that you can access that hasn't gone down when the markets have. That can be trouble if you don't have those safe buckets of money to go to that you can depend on. And so it's been a different approach than Wall Street. While Wall Street often assumes individual investors act emotionally, many have been buying during market pullbacks rather than selling. And that steady dip buying has become and can become a meaningful force in the market. We just recently worked with a couple in their late 60s. They're retiring in about 2 to 3 years. He's going to retire by 70, so he's 67, and I think she's 68. Okay. They live here and in Texas. And the main problem with what they had done is that they were do-it-yourself investors until the point of retirement. They had gotten to $4 million. Great savers, just didn't know how to protect it, preserve it, and distribute it. Right? They wanted to know, how can I enjoy it?
26: Mm-hmm.
27: We've gotten here to the point of retirement, Abe, and we've got TSPs, 401ks, and IRAs, and we feel like we've done a really good job. And that doesn't even include, you know, cash in the bank and real estate properties. But now, you know, we're in our mid to late 60s. We want to enjoy it. We don't want to run out of it. We also want to protect it and make sure it goes to our kids and grandkids, because they have a bunch of them. So we put together a portfolio x-ray so they could understand what they were invested in, what they have, right? The pros and cons of the investments and all those accounts that they put together. And we showed them how they could start shifting from pure growth, pure pedal to the metal, pure return focused, to growth and income focus. We built in a distribution plan to help them protect and preserve that $4 million, to continue to grow it, but also to produce income and to reduce taxes, all in one plan. So you don't have to go to this guy for that, you know, service, this guy or gal for that other service, this guy or gal for that other service. You really should be able to put everything you have together into one comprehensive, cohesive, consolidated retirement plan. We did that all through the portfolio x-ray and analysis that we talk about on the radio show week in and week out. 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
26: 571-570-3559. 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That's 571-570-3559. Abe, real quick, before we get into our next subject, I wanted to make mentions because you brought up the retirement mountain analogy, and we haven't talked about it in a little while. Your book that you published last year, The Retirement Mountain, The 7 Steps to a Long-Lasting Retirement, is a great place for pre-retirees or even early retirees if you are realizing that you've gone into retirement but you don't have a true plan, a great resource to begin getting some ideas, collecting your thoughts, helping to walk you through some of those initial thoughts. It's only about, gosh, it's about 100 pages long. I think it'll take you a Saturday afternoon to read. And we do have complimentary copies for those who come into the office for an appointment. Also, options for you to download a digital copy up on the website, theretirementkey.com. Click on the media tab, choose book. You'll see links there. And just speak to a little bit about what somebody can expect to, what your goal is for a reader to get from this book.
27: Yeah, so my goal in writing the book was for anyone reading the book to understand what they need to know at the point of retirement and building together what we believe is a comprehensive retirement plan at the point of retirement, right? It's much more than just your money. It's your money and everything that you want the
26: it's
27: money
26: your life.
27: To do for your for yourself and your family, right?
26: Yeah. Yeah.
27: But Heather, as you know, there's so many decisions you have at the point of retirement. So how do I make the right Social Security decision? And then, oh, okay, I've got $3 million. How do I reduce taxes as much as possible? And by the way, Abe and Heather, I want to pass on money to my family. How could I do that?
26: Mm-hmm.
27: And also, Abe and Heather, like, my mom is in her early 90s and still living and kicking and doing well. And, you know, I plan on living long as well, and how can I protect against a healthcare event? And so all of these things that we talk about in the book, we believe can be put together in a comprehensive retirement plan that could end up being successful for somebody if they do that.
26: Well,
27: so that's what we wanted the readers to know is how do you put together this plan that should be different from the plan that you had in your 30s, 40s, and 50s?
26: Because it's a different phase of life, different goals, different objectives.
27: Correct.
26: And you, of course, just working to put the information into people's hands, into their minds. That's the goal of Abe writing this book. He just wants you to have a resource, a place to begin to empower yourself. So again, The Retirement Mountain, The 7 Steps to a Long-Lasting Retirement, a complimentary copy for those who come in for an appointment. You can also buy it on Amazon, or you can download the digital version for free. Just go to the website, theretirementkey.com. Click on the media tab, choose book. You'll see more information. We've got everything up there posted for you to download and consume. We were starting off talking about our market risk and how to better adjust in retirement. That's just one area of a plan, Abe. And when it comes to different formulas to apply to our plan, there's always new ones coming up, or old ones become new again. And what we like to do here on the radio is to put those rules, those ideas under the microscope a bit, get your opinion on them. So one of the rules is the rule of thirds. You listen to the radio, you may have heard that before. The idea is you divide your savings evenly into three buckets: guaranteed income, fixed income investments, and equities. What are your thoughts on this rule of thirds?
27: I really like it. Okay. You know, we talk about with our clients often, you know, money's in terms of buckets, right? We believe you need a bucket of money for emergency funds. We believe you need a bucket of money for growth. You need to get the money to last you into your 90s if you live that long. Mm-hmm. We believe you need a bucket of money for income that you can tap into for reliable, dependable income, especially when the markets are down. We believe you need a bucket of money for long-term care and healthcare. Right. And then what about passing money on to your loved ones, too, if that's important? So, yeah, I like it. Right. If you can think about your monies that way, and hey, I've got a couple million dollars, I've got a million, I've got 10 million, whatever it is. Think about separating your monies for you to serve different purposes. Every single dollar you saved in

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2: Weigh your pros and cons of all of these different roles and find out what's best for you, right? And everyone has different needs and goals and objectives in retirement. And that's why we build customized plans that are specific to that individual or family.
3: Yeah.
2: We just recently worked with a family out of Northern Virginia, $3 million with us and a few million dollars that they're self-managing as well.
3: Wow.
2: Right here in Northern Virginia, pretty close to our office. And, you know, the main problem when they came to us is that all their monies were scattered. Multiple accounts. The husband's actually retired now, but the wife is still working. Mm-hmm. And, you know, he wanted a firm to be able to manage his dollars so that if he passed first, everything could be handled for the wife and the kids.
3: Okay.
2: And that is a big reason why husbands and wives come in and say, you know, they want to make sure each spouse is taken care of, the surviving spouse is taken care of, and the family's taken care of. Because oftentimes just one spouse is the main one really leading with the financial decisions, you know, leading with the investment choices and all those things. Mm-hmm. We put together a retirement roadmap for this gentleman and his family, really showed him how to split up the investments to accomplish different objectives that he had, how to generate income, how to reduce taxes, how to pass on money to his wife and his kids most efficiently. That was all done through a retirement roadmap. You need a comprehensive plan. You deserve a comprehensive plan that you can follow, track, measure, know how you're doing as you're heading into retirement. Even if you're 10, 15, 20 years into retirement, how do you know how you're doing without a compass check, without something to follow and track, just like GPS in a car? That retirement roadmap, it's a comprehensive plan. 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To the next five callers and others, complimentary.
3: Abe, we constantly talk about the review process here and getting your own retirement roadmap done. What can somebody expect to learn through that process? What is reviewed and revealed through a retirement roadmap?
2: Yeah, great question. Well, a retirement roadmap is just that. It's a comprehensive plan that pulls everyone's resources together, right? All of their resources, their, you know, where their income's going to come from, their investments, their healthcare, their estate plan, their tax plan, all of it into one plan. Because especially if we're married, we've got accounts everywhere, right, between husband and wife. And even if we're single, we typically have 5 to 7 accounts out there that we need to pull together.
3: People change jobs very frequently nowadays. Yeah.
2: Yeah. So in that retirement roadmap, the first thing we look at, Heather, is someone's income in retirement. Where is all that income going to come from? Your Social Security, stocks, annuities, pensions, whatever it is. Then we're also going to look at taxes. Well, you have all this money coming in. You've saved all this money. What do taxes look like for you? Mm-hmm. We're going to look at healthcare. Are you on Medicare? Are you on your own private healthcare? Do you need long-term care? That estate plan is also very important. And of course, the investment plan is going to be inside that roadmap as well. What type of investments should you have for what we call phase two? So it's a comprehensive plan that most retirees need in retirement.
3: And if you are in need of this roadmap for yourself, one that's customized to you and your goals, at Abish Financial, here to create that retirement roadmap customized to you, give us a call, 571-570-3559. Start the conversation about your retirement roadmap, 571-570-3559. So as I was saying, we're focusing a lot on our market, risk, investments, style, allocation, this half hour of the program, Abe. And when it comes to our market opportunity, I mean, you can't deny the certain companies that have been dominating the headlines.
2: Sure.
3: As if Apple and Meta and Microsoft are not sexy enough. Here comes Elon with SpaceX. And I think we got a couple more big IPOs happening before the end of the year.
2: Mm-hmm.
3: Just to name a few.
2: Sure.
3: But MarketGuard CIO Brad Jenkins, he is saying all that attention can actually leave investors with more exposure to just a handful of stocks, more exposure than they even realize. This is Brad Jenkins.
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0: term the Mag 7, right? The Magnificent 7 or the Big 10. These are a few stocks, think of it, 7 or 10 companies that have absolutely, in my opinion, manipulated the S&P 500, which is quote-unquote the market when so many of us pull up our iPhones or we turn on the TV or the nightly news says the S&P closed at this and the Dow Jones and the NASDAQ. Well, here's the challenge. When you have 7 to 10 companies that can completely distort the performance of the other 493 companies, and we look at the S&P and we go, look at how great the market's doing. No. Look what's happening by these companies distorting what's taking place. So there's got to be a way to dig into it deeper. There has to be a way to filter through that. And that is what Market Guard helps to bring to the table.
1: And that is what you are here to also help clarify for us, Abe. The idea of the concentration that many investors might have and not even realize, it creates risk. It's built up in their portfolios, unbeknownst to them. They don't realize it until the market then does take a turn. So how can we stress test our portfolio for risk like that? How do you help guard against those kinds of things?
2: You do just that. Okay. You stress test it.
1: Yeah.
2: And we talk about that week in and week out. We call it a portfolio x-ray, but we'll run everybody's investments and 401ks and IRAs, TSPs, all of those things through software called Morningstar and other software we use as well, but we'll use Morningstar. 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And this is one way to do it, through a portfolio x-ray. And, you know, Brad Jenkins, Market Guard is right. You know, the risk is sometimes bigger than it looks. Heading into this year, as an example, the Mag 7 made up roughly a third of the S&P 500's total market cap. In 2025 alone, approximately 42% of the index's entire return came from just those 7 stocks. Mm-hmm. The other 493 companies combined accounted for less than 60% of the gains of that index. So don't be fooled by the index. When a handful of stocks are driving most of the gains, a portfolio can look healthy while carrying more risk than an investor realizes. We see that all the time because people want to be part of those hot companies. You just named a bunch of them earlier, Heather, and we have FOMO, and we feel like we're going to miss out if we don't get invested on the latest IPO or the latest company or the latest fund. But you want to focus on the whole plan. Focus on the forest, not the trees, right? And so we'll see people just get wrapped up in a company or companies. And so we just recently met with somebody that's also from Northern Virginia, $10 million. Wow. She's in her 60s, and all of that $10 million was in less than 10 stocks.
1: Yep.
2: Very concentrated in tech, not diversified at all, in our opinions. This lady was scared, concerned, fearful. Here's a lady with $10 million, but the $10 million was in less than 10 stocks, and just fearful and not knowing how to generate income from her plan because you didn't have a plan.
1: Mm-hmm.
2: $10 million in tech stocks. Okay, that's fantastic. That's a wonderful job of saving. Mm-hmm. But how can we turn this into money you can actually enjoy instead of just being focused on the latest, you know, tech stock that's out there or the return that could be through the roof? How can we return this wonderful job of savings into enjoyable income? So we put together a portfolio x-ray for her, which showed her what she owned, the pros and cons of those stocks, the pros and cons of having all eggs in one tech basket, the ups, the downs, the costs, the risks. We recommended, of course, to diversify and to put together a plan to grow and produce income, which is exactly what she wanted. Really came in to figure out, how can I enjoy money now, right? I'm at the point where I feel like I've got a good nest egg. I don't have forever to enjoy this. 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
3: 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Investment advice is provided only after engagement under an appropriate advisory agreement. 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Structured notes may involve issuer credit risk, limited liquidity, capped or conditional returns, loss of principal, and protection features that may not apply in all market conditions. 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
10: A fast-growing wildfire did not start naturally. I'm Ann Carrick, Fox News. The Hawk Fire destroying homes in northwest Reno, Nevada. Fire Battalion Chief Shane Akerson.
11: We can confirm that the fire was human-caused. However, that is still undergoing active investigation and don't have further details provided at this time.
10: Some 90,000 people asked to evacuate, at least six people injured. The Hawk Fire began Saturday and quickly grew to 20 square miles, spreading across the Nevada side of the California state line. The fire moved exceptionally fast Saturday night, jumping over fire trucks and making it difficult for responders to get to hot spots. Iranian officials threatening a seismic response to President Trump unleashing an economic D-Day against the country as traffic through the Strait of Hormuz continues.
12: Reports indicate that crossings through the Strait of Hormuz are up 400% over the past 2 weeks. This comes as the U.S. is overseeing vessels that are currently stuck in the Persian Gulf out through a safe southern passage. The passage allows for millions of barrels of crude oil to be exported each day. Iran's parliament speaker and top negotiator Mohammad Khalibaf posted to X over the weekend saying, "We've received numerous messages from neighboring countries about shaping new security arrangements and economic cooperation in the region. The United States put the security of every single one of its allies at such risk through bullying and pure disregard for their foreign interests for the sake of Israel." While President Trump indicated that talks with Iran have stopped, he says the United States is having trouble figuring out who to deal with inside of Iran.
10: Fox's Trey Yangst. Oil prices remain elevated as ship traffic through the Straits remains low. Oil industry analyst Trilby Lundberg of the Lundberg Survey.
13: Retailers are having to push prices upward, and this may amount to about a dime very soon in the next few days, or perhaps quite a bit more.
10: Gas prices dropped slightly in recent weeks, but she says it's not likely to last. 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

0: WMAL News Time is 6:02. I'm Steve Dunn. Kyle Kirkwood is the winner of the Freedom 250 Grand Prix. The race started at 1 p.m. after a 9 a.m. warm-up and finished on 3rd Street in front of the U.S. Capitol. It included 7 turns around the National Mall for a total of 147 laps. President Trump and the First Lady were both in attendance and took a ceremonial lap around the course before the race. Trump also waved the green flag to start the race. A 2028 presidential bid could be in the future for Maryland Democratic Senator Chris Van Hollen. Appearing on NBC's Meet the Press, he said that he's kicking the tires on a potential run for the highest office.
1: Iowa last summer, I think there's a great deal of churning within the Democratic Party, and I support that. As I said, I think we need this healthy debate because I don't think Democrats have put forward a clear alternative to the Trump administration.
0: Van Hollen added that he does not think the Democratic Party has answered the call about how they'll make sure the economy works for working people. The senator was also asked if Democratic Socialists should have a place in the Democratic Party. Van Hollen responded by saying they do as a part of the debate. Over a dozen public interest and consumer advocacy groups are asking the Federal Trade Commission to investigate AI developers for destroying books used to train their language models. In a letter to FTC Chairman Andrew Ferguson on Friday, the Demand Progress Education Fund and other groups said AI companies are buying books in bulk and destroying physical copies. The letter says in some cases the destroyed books are among the last surviving copies of original works. The group argues it could make it harder for the public and other AI companies to access essential source material. They also claim the practice violates Section 5 of the FTC Act, which bars unfair or deceptive acts in commerce. That's the latest news. I'm Steve Cumming for WMAL.
2: On southbound DC 295, still seeing some congestion delays from Benning Road heading down past East Capitol Street. Over on the northbound side, earlier delays have almost completely subsided. Northbound through the 3rd Street Tunnel, usual volume approaching New York Avenue. And over on the inbound side of New York Avenue, seeing stop-and-go traffic reported from Florida Avenue out past North Capitol Street. Now from GarageDoorRepair.com, the WMAL Weather Channel forecast.
3: Take sunshine through the next few days. Showers become likely and thunder possible by Thursday. We're mostly clear. We'll fall back to 64. For Monday, sunny and 84. Monday night, mostly clear, low 62. Sunny Tuesday, up to 85. Jeff Eno from the Weather Channel on WMAL.
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9: 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Got a great program for you, as I always do, but guess what? This one's a little different. We're going to be talking about something called a body Doppler. Can you imagine what that is? Well, what it's all about is thermographic imaging, and what it's leading into a program that we have coming up September the 9th at the Results Center in Fairfax. And it's going to be 6 p.m. And your presenter, besides my hanging out and adding my anecdotal stuff, is Dareth Painter. She is the principal of the Thermography Centers of Virginia. And this woman has been in the business for well in excess of 20 years. I think it's closing in 25 years. She is extraordinary. So we're going to define it, what the difference between thermographic imaging and other elements of diagnostics. But we're talking about a non-invasive, very detailed, informational-based diagnostic tool. And today we're going to talk a little bit about how thermography is, in my opinion, clinically better, if you will, than mammographic imaging. Mammography, ladies, you know that, you know, it's not fun, right? You go in and you're going into the pit of oblivion, if you will. You're going to have that soft tissue, your breast tissue, crushed with 45 pounds of weight, and you're going to have it radiated. Now, there's a lot of sidebars to that that we don't think about because our doc said, go get it done. You know, it's great. And then you see this the cover-ups and they say, well, you know, the side effects of radiation and crushing tissue and perhaps spreading, you know, a ductal cancer that's there, the information that we get from that that may save lives supersedes the problem of causing perhaps a cancer. And the truth of it is that it will cause cancers, particularly when it's repetitively done. So here's a situation. Did you know that countries like Switzerland now are kind of backing way away from using mammography, and where they were using it on an ongoing basis for a lot of years? Guess what they're turning to? They're turning to thermographic imaging. And guys, listen, I want you to understand that, you know, every time that you get a lump and bump now, they're going to shove you into this mammography booth. And because we're seeing an exponential rise in breast cancers in men. Now, look, here's the deal. It shouldn't happen. You know, years ago, it was unheard of. We never saw breast cancers once in a great, great, great, great, great while show up in men. And but now we're seeing a little bit more. Depending on the author and the researcher that you read, they're projecting that somewhere between 1 to 3% of all breast cancers are male. So when we're talking about something like that, that's quite significant. But let's get into this thermographic imaging and the class that you need to attend here at the Results Center in Fairfax coming up September the 9th at 6 p.m. And all you got to do to register is go to drtomroselle.com. You'll see it under attend upcoming events. You go down to register now, you click that, or you can do it the old fashioned way. Call the office 703-698-7117, 703-698-7117. And love to have you there, but just remember, we need to have a reservation. And if life happens, something comes up, all you got to do is pick up the phone and call us and say, okay, I can't make it. Listen, by the way, I want to say, hey, and thank you for all those of you who attended the in-house program on traditional Chinese medicine. You got to listen to me, and hopefully I gave you the data that you wanted. And it was fun class. We were there for quite a bit of time and answered a whole bunch of questions. But that was, if you need anything else, if you need more information on that subject, you can always call. And one of our great acupuncturists will get on the phone with you and explain it. Don't forget that you have the ability to call the Results Center and guess what? Get a courtesy, short, brief consultation at absolutely no charge to you. But having said that, let's get into the program because it's more important that we cover this thoroughly, if you will. So let's talk about inflammatory reactions, you know, inflammation. You know, everybody says, well, you know, I'm inflamed. Well, thermography is one of the best tools for detecting inflammation, specifically where it's coming from. As we said again, thermography is a non-invasive, radiation-free, non-harmful technique, no side effects whatsoever, and it uses an infrared imaging camera to detect and map heat patterns on that raise to the skin surface. And it's like looking at an atlas. You can see all these markers, and you compare it to one side of the body or the other, and based on history and so forth, there's a group of medical physicians. That's all they do is read these things, you know, particularly at Thermography Centers of Virginia, and they do a tremendous job and so forth. Now, what we're looking for it captures differences in temperature as small as 0.01 degree of centigrade. And that's like infinitesimal small. So if you can see that shift, you can get a lot more data. So revealing functional changes, you know, because of that in inflammation and abnormal circulation, often before even it shows up in the structure. So let me give you a little data on that. Let's say that your doctor says, well, you have cold hands and your cold feet, you got Raynaud's. Raynaud's is a very serious condition that affects the blood supply to the extremities. But here you have a tool that actually shows if the entire extremity is involved, if just the one or two, three toes are involved. But more importantly, is it progressing or is it healing? So when you're talking about functional changes in inflammatory reactions and that are due to abnormal circulation, wow, wouldn't that be worth looking at? I don't know about you, but it's aided us in diagnosis for a long time. Look, here's how it works. When tissue becomes inflamed, you know, several different physiological processes occur, right? Increase in blood flow to the area. So as soon as you get an inflammatory action, you get a flow of blood. The body's trying to do damage control and it's trying to figure out, okay, I got to put something out here. And then it increases the metabolic activity, the way the body works, the interactions of all kinds of tissues. And so it upregulates it real quickly. And then dilation of blood vessels and increases the circulation, which we just talked about. So you have these three pieces. You're going to increase the blood flow to the area. You're going to increase the metabolic activity. And you're going to increase the circumference of the dilation of the blood vessels because the body says, I need more help here. So the process generates heat. And infrared cameras detect heat or warmer areas or hot spots or asymmetrical imbalances in heat gradients from one side to the other. So thermographic imaging, if you will, measures function rather than structure. And that's really answers the question, why is that? We want to know what functions are not going the way they're supposed to. It can detect, you know, inflammation early on and before even the symptoms show up. So let's talk, I'm going to sidebar just to breast cancers just for a second. Now, ladies, guys, unfortunately, I got to clue you into this stuff now as well. If you start developing a breast tumor, even a ductal carcinoma in situ, that gets into the ducts and so forth, and you start developing these lumps and bumps. Guess what? It has to have a blood supply before the actual tumor, the cancer, produces itself. So wouldn't that be interesting? The next question is, well, how long before? Guess what? 3 to 8 years. 3 to 8 years before it shows up. Wouldn't that be interesting to be able to find it 3 to 8 years? Wouldn't that be important to be able to find it 3 to 8 years? Now you can do something early on, naturally, perhaps, before you get into a real crisis situation and you got cancer that's being spread. That's why thermographic imaging is so important. Now, does it set aside mammography? No, it doesn't. It's coupled with it, but it doesn't mean that you have to have a thermographic imaging on mammographic imaging on an ongoing annual basis. It used to be that, you know, they recommended it early. Now they're saying that mammography, if you don't have a family history of anything, maybe by age 50, as you start going to menopausal transition. And they're saying not instead of every year, if there's no problem, you go every other year. Why are they doing that? Think it through. Do you think it might be because they're finding and knowing that there are side effects? Well, we do know that if a woman has had 4 mammographies, it dramatically increases the risk of developing a breast cancer because of the radiation. Now, listen, radiation is cancer forming. What are you doing with a mammography? You're exposing gentle, sensitive tissue to radiation. And every time you do that, you increase your risk of tissue breaking down because it's cumulative. Yes, it does have a half-life, but nevertheless, boom, boom, boom, you start stacking it. And if there's any other sensitivities or there's imbalances, progesterone levels are too low, you're going to have a problem. Look, the process of increased dilation, as we talked about a minute ago, increased metabolic rate, increased blood flow, these processes generate heat, and that infrared camera picks up the heat. 3 to 8 years of its breast tissue, but it can be used for so much more. So we're looking at detecting inflammatory reactions, chronic inflammation, low grade, persistent, often silent, like conditions like cardiovascular disease, by the way, diabetes, in addition to that, autoimmune conditions and other types of cancers as well. Chronic inflammatory reactions, thermography is extremely useful for predicting, showing, developing these chronic inflammatory reactions. And we said before, Raynaud's on top of that and other things as well. How about acute inflammation, such as you get hurt, swelling, redness, you know, heat from the injury that's taking place? Sometimes it hurts, but it's not showing anything on the surface. And you touch something, that hurts. But your doctor says, well, you know, here, take a couple of aspirin and we'll figure out where it is. A thermographic image will show you whether or not there's damage or injury that has taken place and because of that injury. So acute inflammatory reactions due to something. How about sub-level, sub-clinical joint inflammatory reactions? Rheumatoid arthritis is one of them. You know, ultrasound is used, but thermography can often offer an objective temperature assessment. It can tell whether or not it's really there, whether it's a very, very low level, it's a very, very high level. And we use it often on many structural spinal issues and cranial brain type of things. So in repetitive strain injuries, temporomandibular joint problems, arthritic conditions, any kind of vascular problems, particularly in your neck, you know, your carotid arteries, they start clogging up. It's going to affect your brain. We can tell that. We can get referral patterns due to that from cardiovascular disease, intestinal tract, even gynecological things that manifest other places. You're looking at a tool now that has been used ongoing for diagnostic purposes, not just for a few years, but for decades. The advent of it was in the late 40s. Now, it's used adjunctively as well. Great tool to match up and interpret mammograms. It helps it because there's a lot of false positives with mammography, and there's a lot of false negatives. Now, you couple that, the doc says, oh my God, you know, there might be something here. But if you have a breast thermographic imaging, it now can put a light on the subject, and your diagnosis becomes much more specific. Now, how about preventive health monitoring? So we have all these things. And then research is growing exponentially, particularly when it's coupled with things like MRIs, and what, ultrasound first before mammography. So thermography, by the way, is not necessarily, and I'm telling you this from a clinical standpoint, a standalone screening for cancer, but it needs to be coupled with other things. It's not a standalone imaging for other major diseases. Ultrasounds, MRIs, which are also non-invasive, do not produce radiation. Last case scenario would be mammography. And clinical evaluations, many times we'll say, hey, listen, you know, we see a bad abnormal MRI on the report that comes back from the clinician. And we tell the patient, you know, in our opinion, the clinician's opinion, we need to follow up. And then we'll send them out for ultrasound and MRI because they're the most clinically definitive. It cannot replace, if you will, additional adjunctive pieces of the puzzle. Now, I've been around the game for a lot of years, and this is one of the most amazing additional diagnostic pieces of information. Thermography is safe. It's repeatable. It's a sensitive method for detecting inflammatory reactions and heat patterns due to upregulating metabolic activity. It adds to your clinical diagnosis and so forth. So, as we get in on the 9th, I want you to join us, and I want you to see what a thermographic image looks like. We're going to show you the camera. Dareth Painter is going to go through it, and she's going to walk you through what takes place, how it happens, the differentials, and so forth. We're going to talk about even infrared with skin cancer, and we're going to look at other types of patterns. It can show shifts in hormone function when you couple it with a history, when you couple it with blood patterns and so forth. So what, let's talk about, we're going to shift to ductal carcinoma. We're going to talk to DCIS type of problems, right? Ductal carcinoma in situ, that's what DCIS stands for. Everybody likes their alphabet soup these days. It's a blood supply, and it begins to appear very early in the development of the lesion within the breast. And often as part of an initial change in the milk duct lining, this is what we're dealing with, right? So DCIS is a non-invasive breast cancer where malignant epithelial cells that come up to the skin tissue remain confined within the duct. So that's a good thing. But guess what? The lesion has to have blood supply. It's called angiogenesis. And it's the formation of these new blood vessels to support the growth of this abnormal tissue. As we said, you can see it 3 to 8 years before it shows up. And the process starts before the cancer cells invade the tissue layers, where it becomes much more dangerous and begins to spread and it can metastasize and so forth. So why does it matter? You know, if the appearance of a blood supply, it's a sign that the lesion is progressing beyond a very simple, benign situation. If it's benign, it's not going to show that kind of blood supply. If the blood supply is there, we've got a true neoplastic lesion, meaning something that is beginning to invade and go into other areas. It reflects the metabolic, if you will, demands of growing cells that are not normal. And it's one of the characteristic features of what we call DISC, DCIS, you know, ductal carcinoma in situ. Now, if you can identify it, that there's a potential problem there, guess what? Now you can take action early on. Ductal carcinoma in situ is a very early form of breast cancer. Now, if you can find it then, you can do a lot of things with it. We know that there's a ton of alternative options that are out there now, and things that we're going to make you aware of, things that you need to know about so you can make a decision. The decision is really yours. You know, do I do, you know, lumpectomies? Do I do chemotherapeutics? Do I do radiation? I'm here to tell you that based on clinical evidence for all the years I've been in practice, that if you can do anything that is non-invasive and not destructive to the body, you're better off doing it if you can catch it very early on, right? So the problem with DCIS is it's an early form of breast cancer, and it has other components. Like, and it happens in other places in the body and so forth, but if you can find it early, now you can do something about it. So we're going to get into that. So join us on the 9th, coming up pretty quickly now, right? Couple weeks, and all you have to do is to register is go to drtomroselle.com, register for the class. It's at 6 p.m. and you'll find that you'll get more data than you can possibly imagine about this subject, and particularly with Dareth Painter. She's amazing. She has the capacity to show. She actually tagged the term body Doppler, and you know, the investigator, the way the body shows and so forth and so on. Look, you know, Asia's health that I coined, you know, years ago when I wrote my first book, Asia's Health, Health is a Do-It-Yourself Program, is really truly that. It's learning as much as you possibly can so you can make the decisions. And that's what we do. Look, you know, people say, you know, well, we're here to try to put you in. No, I'm here to try to give you the data, the information, and the references to find out which is the best decision choices for you, right? That's all we're doing. So guess what? You know, if you do your research, you can go to places like the Townsend Newsletter. You can go to places like Nature Magazine. You can go to places like even PubMed. But if you're going to go there, tons and tons and tons and tons of articles, read them through, read all of them, both sides of the puzzle. And then when you get to that place, now you know how to get into the query. I would encourage you to do GROK, It's one of the best AI sites out there, but you have to ask the question differently. I'll give you an example. You know, when you're using AI, you got to be really careful how you filter information. I went to a conference, I think it was about a year ago. Now, things have built so exponentially rapidly. It's changing in not only a year or two or three, but in months now. We're talking about AI platform, right? Artificial intelligence. And there was about 800, 900 docs in the room and a moderator and five guys on a panel. They said, let's ask a question of AI that is near and dear to all of our hearts. And said, AI, what are the serious side effects of following the vaccine schedule, childhood vaccine schedule from birth until 18 years of age, recommended 76 vaccines? And AI comes back and they said, there are really no serious side effects. So you ask a different question. If you were a parent today, knowing what you know about the serious side effects of following the vaccine schedule from birth to 18 years of age, 76 vaccine, would you vaccinate your child? No. So how you position it, how you get into the query, it's like playing chess. You have to ask multiple questions. You have to ask multiple questions of your primary care provider. You have to make sure that they're giving you, and if you see a hesitation, or if you see something that says, well, let's see what happens. Let's watch it. Let's here, take this and let's see if it does anything for you. Let's see if it makes a difference. I don't know about you, but at that point, I'm getting a little nervous. I'm the guy that's going to say, you know what? Maybe I need to take a little different direction here. Maybe I need to do a deep dive. You know, when somebody just gives you a drug to quiet the symptoms, you know, today's world, you know, biologics, which are going to do nothing but suppress the activity of your immune system so you don't have the rash, so you don't have the inflammatory reaction. It's not fixing the problem. It's suppressing the symptom. And we want to know where it's coming from so we don't suppress it, we fix it. That's why you're going to join us on September 9th, 6 p.m. at the Rozelle Center in Fairfax. And by the way, I want to remind you that those of you who are way out, you know, in the western suburbs near Loudoun County, we have another practice out there called Core Concepts Chiropractic with Dr. Leonard Poe. He's the clinician out there, and that practice is going to be growing. We're going to be adding all kinds of things. So, you know, the programs are here in Fairfax when we do these kind of events. But if you need a doc, he's one of the best in the business out there when it comes to neurological, structural aberrations, things of that nature. He knows his nutrition. Give him a call. Check it out. Listen, we're coming up to the end of the program, and I want you to make sure that you join us on the 9th, 6 p.m. Get a registered day, drtomrozelle.com, and that's how you find it. Remember, I'm here every Sunday, high noon, bringing you more and more data for you to think about. Why? One reason only. I love you all. You have a great Sunday. Take care. We'll see you next week. Bye.
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20: Good Sunday, Washington, D.C., Maryland, and Virginia. I'm Eric Stewart, and this is Getting Older, the show where we talk about real estate, the seasons of life, and the practical decisions that can make those seasons a little easier, and I hope, a little wiser. If you're listening on the radio, thank you for spending part of your Sunday with me. And if you prefer to listen while walking, driving, working in the garden, or pretending to organize the basement, you can also find the show as a podcast. Today, I'd like to tell you about a half acre of ground in Damascus, Maryland. It did not have a house on it. It did not have a kitchen someone had remodeled, a roof an inspector could climb onto, or a furnace with a serial number that could be checked. It was simply a separate piece of land, separately assessed and separately taxed, that sat alongside the property my client was selling. And for a few minutes at a settlement table, that half acre came very close to being given away. Not sold, given away. Now, no one entered the room intending to do that. There was no villain in this story, okay? No one was twirling a mustache. This was not fraud. It was the kind of mistake that can happen when human beings prepare complicated documents. Legal descriptions are carried forward from older deeds, and everybody assumes that somebody else has checked the one detail that matters most. What exactly is being conveyed? That question is the heart of today's show. My clients are a pastor and his wife. They owned a home in Damascus with the kind of property that demands real due diligence. A buyer was found, a contract signed, and then the inspections began. There was the well, there was the septic system, there was plumbing, there was gas, there were the systems in the house and the conditions outside the house. By the time we approached closing, this property had been examined from seemingly every direction. That is often how a rural or semi-rural transaction feels. Everybody has a clipboard. Everybody has a test kit. Somebody is running water. Somebody else is looking underground. You begin to wonder whether the house is being purchased or applying for admission to a medical school. But all of that work serves a purpose. The buyer wanted to know what he was buying. The sellers wanted to know that the transaction was solid. Questions were raised, answers were obtained, and eventually we reached the day everyone had worked towards, settlement. Closings today are frequently split. Buyers may sign at one time or place while sellers sign separately. Rather than gathering buyers, sellers, agents, lender, and settlement attorney around the one large conference table, a notary might be sent with the documents prepared by the settlement office. That was the arrangement here. The notary arrived with the package. The pages were placed on the table. Signatures and initials were about to begin. At that point, many sellers are understandably exhausted. They've completed repairs, packed boxes, answered inspection questions, gathered keys and garage remotes, and tried to remember which cabinets contain the owner's manuals. Settlement feels like the finish line. The natural impulse is to show me where to sign and let me get it done. But while we were sitting there, the husband said something curious. He turned to me and he mentioned that a separate parcel of land that he didn't realize he had bought when he bought the house and the property that went with it finally came to light about 2 years after he and his wife purchased that house. They got a letter from the state of Maryland stating that taxes on the parcel had not been paid. And he said to himself and to his wife, "I don't understand this. I don't own a separate parcel." Well, as it turns out, when they purchased the house with the land, they actually also purchased a parcel. Now, these are two separately deeded pieces of real estate. Now, how is it that a homeowner could buy a house with a lot of 3.75 acres and not realize he's getting another half-acre parcel of land? Well, this was the question that came in his curious statement at the settlement table. Why was there another bill? What property was the state or county talking about were the questions he and his wife asked a couple years after they purchased this property. And only then did he discover that this was a separately assessed parcel. And he thought, okay, well, gosh, I've got a $1,500 a year tax bill for this, but it's nice to have an extra half an acre. I'll take it. And he paid for it, paid the taxes for it, kept it and used it and so on. And when it came time to list the property, we discussed the potential sale of this and decided we would not sell it with the house. We would sell it separately. So as I listened to him at settlement tell the story a little bit more, a little warning light came on in my head. If he had not known the parcel was conveyed to him when he bought the home, perhaps the prior deed had simply included both parcels together. And if the settlement company preparing today's deed began with that earlier deed, as settlement professionals commonly and sensibly do, perhaps both parcels had been carried into the new legal description. Do you follow me? See, our contract did not call for both parcels to be sold. We had made a conscious decision not to include the separate half acre. So I asked the notary, "Would you please slide the deed down to me?" I want to pause here because a deed does not look dramatic. There's no red warning label that says, "Reading this paragraph may save your clients a half an acre." Much of it looks familiar: names, consideration, county, standard legal phrases, and references to LIBOR and folio, perhaps parcel or tax identification information. And that's exactly why mistakes can hide there so comfortably. I read through it. Then I read it again. And there it was. The proposed deed included both pieces of land. The contract was for one, but the deed was about to convey two. I stopped settlement at that moment. And not with drama, not by declaring the entire transaction was collapsing. I simply said that we should not sign the deed until the settlement office reviewed it. The notary was doing the job that he had been sent to do. Witness notarized signatures on the prepared documents. He was not there to renegotiate the contract or rewrite a legal description, so I called the settlement office immediately. I reached the processor and explained the issue plainly. The sellers were conveying the house parcel described in the contract. They were not conveying the separately assessed half-acre parcel. The deed appeared to include both, and it needed to be corrected before anyone signed. The office reviewed it, removed the extra parcel from the deed, emailed the corrected document, and we printed it. Then the seller signed, and settlement proceeded. It didn't take a lawsuit, thankfully. It didn't require months of negotiation post-closing. It didn't require asking a buyer after recordation to voluntarily deed the land back. It required someone to notice before the seller signed to stop and to ask. My clients were deeply grateful. That half acre might be sold separately. It might remain in the family. It might become more valuable if public water and sewer are extended to the area someday. Its future was theirs to decide because it was still theirs. The notary recognized me from this radio show, and after seeing what had happened, he could hardly get over my catch. I was obviously grateful too, but I don't tell the story to suggest that I possess some kind of supernatural ability to see through the paper. I tell it because experience creates pattern recognition. After nearly 40 years in real estate, you learn that an odd comment is sometimes not a side story. It is a clue. The seller's tax story and the deed on the table were not separate facts. They were connected. And here's the line I keep coming back to. The inspections told us what the condition the property was in. The deed told us what property was actually leaving their hands. And both mattered. And this is where the role of a good real estate agent is sometimes misunderstood. A realtor is not the settlement attorney and should not pretend to be one. We do not issue title opinions. We do not replace the attorney or the title examiner, the surveyor, lender, or tax professional. But an experienced agent should understand how the entire transaction fits together. The contract should inform the deed. The tax record should match the property the parties intend to transfer. A separately assessed parcel should not quietly appear or disappear. The settlement statement should reflect the agreement. Names, credits, proceeds, and obligations should make sense. Now, the settlement company, in my opinion, made an almost grievous mistake. It was a mistake. My catch saved them from a lawsuit for their failure to verify the contract matched up to the deed. This is a part of my experience with 40 years in real estate. And when I work with a client to sell their property, I work directly with each client all the way through. The right professional posture is not that's somebody else's page. It is that page belongs to this transaction, and I need to know enough to recognize when it doesn't match our agreement. This Damascus story ended well because the error was caught before signing and recording. And Maryland court records show what can happen when property description problems are discovered later. In one Maryland appellate case involving property in Dorchester County, buyers believed they were receiving a parcel of 4.8 acres. But what neither side understood was that a 30-foot wide strip owned by the county ran right through it. The driveway occupied part of that strip, and the county-owned land effectively dividing the property into two smaller pieces. This was not a trivial shortage in acreage, right? It affected use and development, the marketability, and the merchantability. The dispute ended up reaching the courts. The appellate court concluded that the facts established a material mutual mistake after the trial court found no fraud. Ultimately, though, the court ordered mediation, the county conveyed its interest by quitclaim deed, and the title problem was resolved. But this was a big ordeal that everybody had to go through, and you can only imagine the time suck for everybody in the process, plus all the financial money, all the money that went into the attorneys and the conflicts that happened. We're going to take a brief break, and I would like to share two other stories in D.C. and in Virginia around the importance of knowing what's being conveyed at the time of settlement. We'll be right back with more of Getting Older.
1: Hey, it's Larry from

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4: Welcome back to Getting Older. We're discussing deeds and the importance of a deed in the transfer of real estate. Let's come a little closer to home in the District of Columbia. There was a case called Lumby versus Wilson. An owner had subdivided DC property into three lots. One lot was sold in 2009 and the adjoining lot in 2010. But the second deed referred to the correct lot number while also describing dimensions that extended 8 feet into the lot already sold. That 8-foot conflict was not academic. The second buyer later installed an HVAC unit, a deck, and stairs into the disputed area. And years later, the first buyer demanded their removal and sued. The DC courts ultimately upheld the first buyer's ownership of the full lot and the right to have the encroachments removed at the adjoining owner's expense. The Court of Appeals sent part of the case back for consideration of whether the seller breached her promise to convey the dimensions stated in the deed. Now, this is 8 feet. That's about the width of a comfortable parking space. Yet when 8 feet appears in two conflicting deeds, it can mean construction, removal costs, and years of litigation. Very important to see this clearly before settlement. Turning to Virginia, in 2025, Botetourt County, there was a case there that began with a description repeated from the tax records dating back more than a century. It was a lease-to-own agreement describing the parcel as 3 acres. But when surveyors finally plotted all the old calls, both sides' experts agreed that

0: The original survey was mathematically wrong. The boundary lines did not even come close. They didn't even close on each other. One expert calculated 3.3 and the other one calculated 2.6 acres. Boy, you can imagine the heartburn. The Virginia court found a mutual mistake and approved use of the more accurate survey with the deed. The striking detail here is that the error had survived in the description since the early 1900s survey. Age didn't make the description accurate. Repetition didn't make it accurate. It took modern survey work and ultimately a court to sort it out. Now, that's the part of land ownership that we sometimes forget. We picture a property as the grass inside a fence. So legally, it is the land and rights described in instruments that may be decades or even centuries old. The fence, the tax map, the lot number, the written dimensions, they don't always tell precisely the same story. That's why a good settlement team matters. It's why title work matters. It's why surveys can matter. It's why title insurance matters. It's why the closing documents deserve attention, even when everybody's tired and the moving truck is already scheduled. Okay? The deed is not a ceremonial receipt. It is the instrument that conveys title. So what are some questions that you should ask before you sign if you're a home seller? Okay, or an adult child helping a parent. Let's think about this as we come into our conclusion for this week's show. First, know how many parcels you own. Don't assume one mailing address means one legal parcel or one tax account. Second, compare the contract with the deed in front of you when you're at settlement. All right, make sure that you read that carefully so you know that you're doing this correctly as best as you can. Third, ask questions about unfamiliar references. Slow it all down, folks. You know me, I'm a firm believer not to sell your house in a day or two because you've lived in it for decades, and the best way to sell your home is to get top dollar by being a little patient in the process. Well, slow your settlement down. You're about to sign away your rights on a piece of property. Make sure you're doing it right. Fourth, review before the signing appointment whenever it's possible. Request a copy of all of the documents that you're going to be asked to sign before you go and sit at the settlement table. Now, when I sit with a seller at settlement, as I did this past week with three different sellers, one who was selling a property in Washington, D.C., built in the 1860s, which we listed for $1 million and sold for $1 million, and one that was in Carter Rock in Maryland, that we listed for $1,250,000 and sold for $1,383,000 and one other property, I'm there. I'm checking these things. I'm making sure that what we're doing is correct, that it is in agreement with the contract between the parties. If you can get those documents in advance, then you show up and it's a much easier process. The deed is not always ready, so press for it. Fifth, don't confuse a tax map with a boundary survey or a title search. Online tax records are useful, but they don't replace the professionals who determine legal boundaries and title. If acreage, lot lines, access, or separate parcels could affect value or future use, we'll raise that issue early. Now, look, there's a special lesson here for families who've owned property for many years. Over time, people forget how land was acquired. A spouse who handled the paperwork may have passed away, or an old lot may have come through an estate, or a neighbor may have used a driveway by informal agreement. Getting older often means inheriting not only property, but unanswered questions about property. And these questions aren't embarrassing. They're invitations to become clear. So pull this information. Clarity is a gift you can give your family before there is a crisis. There's a verse in Proverbs that says, "Be sure you know the condition of your flocks and give careful attention to your herds." That's Proverbs 27:23. Now, most of us listening today don't have flocks or herds. Some of you in Damascus or other areas might have land. Just pay attention, be careful, and choose your realtor wisely. Well, we got to wrap up our show. It's been another episode of Getting Older. And I'm Eric Stewart. I'll see you next week. Big house, big car, backseat full bar. Houseboat won't float, the bank won't close enough.
1: much stuff. It's just too much stuff.
2: The preceding program was paid for by its sponsors, who are solely responsible for its content. Views expressed on this program were not the views of WMA.
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12: Indy racing makes history. I'm Carmen Roberts, Fox News. IndyCar race happened in the streets of the Capitol for the first time. Drivers whizzed past the Capitol and Washington Monument in the Freedom 250 Grand Prix. Fox's Lucas Tomlinson has more from the scene.
13: The king of the streets, the inaugural Freedom 250 Grand Prix champ, Kyle Kirkwood from Jupiter, Florida. The inaugural winner, the champion, Christian Lundgaarden, and Will Power, the second and third place winners, joining Kyle on the podium. And you know what they had to say? They wish this race will come back to Washington next year in the year after. They had a blast next to the Indy 500. All the drivers we spoke to said this was the greatest experience they had on the IndyCar circuit all year.
12: And President Trump and the First Lady watched the race from the stands.
14: It's turned out to be much bigger than we ever even thought possible.
15: It's an incredible day. I think everybody did an amazing job.
12: Before the race, the president took a lap around the track in his limo known as the Beast. About 150,000 people turned out for this first-of-a-kind Indy race. Fire officials in Nevada say the Hawk fire near Reno was human-caused, although they did not release details. The fire is burning out of control with calls for some 90,000 people to evacuate.
16: We have 800 personnel working on the incident, and we're working and engaged 24 hours a day and foresee doing that for the foreseeable future with both ground and aviation resources.
12: And that's Shane Ackerman with U.S. Forest Service. He says the fires caused 6 injuries, 3 civilian and 3 responders. And wildfires are also burning in other parts of Nevada as well as other western states. And President Trump's lashing out at Canada after the trade talks collapsed, plunging the two countries into a trade war. Prime Minister Mark Carney's vowing to retaliate against the U.S. 50% tariffs. 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
17: WMAL News Time is 7:02. I'm Steve Cummings. Kyle Kirkwood delivered an American victory in the Freedom 250 this afternoon, dominating the IndyCar street race through downtown Washington to claim his second win of the season. Kirkwood led 128 of 147 laps and crossed the finish line in front of the U.S. Capitol 3.09 seconds ahead of Christian Lundgaard. Will Power finished third, while Marcus Ericsson, Kirkwood's Andretti Global teammate, took fourth. A 2028 presidential bid could be in the future for Maryland Democratic Senator Chris Van Hollen. Appearing on NBC's Meet the Press, he said,
18: "I've been kicking the tires as I look at 2028 because I don't think the Democratic Party has answered the call about how we're going to make sure we have an economy that really does work for everybody, especially working people."
17: Senator Van Hollen was also asked if Democratic Socialists should have a place in the Democratic Party. He responded by saying they do as a part of the debate. The Maryland Zoo is getting ready to say goodbye to its only female African elephant as it prepares to be a home for a new all-male herd. Felix is a 43-year-old female elephant who has lived at Baltimore's Maryland Zoo for 19 years. She will move to another facility later this week. Zoo officials here said the move is in Felix's best interest because it will give her opportunities to socialize with other female elephants. Her interaction with other females have been limited since the zoo's other female died in 2024. Keepers have spent several weeks getting Felix comfortable with a specially designed carrier. Zoo staff will accompany her on the journey and stay with her for several days as she settles into her new home. Checking sports and Major League Baseball, the Nats lost to the Marlins today 6-2. That's the latest news. I'm Steve Cumming for WMAL.
19: Starting off on southbound DC 295, still seeing some minor congestion delays from Benning Road down past East Capitol Street, while over on the northbound side, only seeing some moderate volume moving from Pennsylvania Avenue north towards East Capitol. Finally, on the northbound side of the 3rd Street Tunnel, expect some very minor delays approaching the intersection with New York Avenue. Now from GarageDoorRepair.com, the WMAL Weather Channel forecast.
20: Sunshine will carry on into the middle part of the work week. We will finish out this weekend mostly clear. We'll fall back to the mid-60s. Monday, sunny up to 84. Monday night, mostly clear and 62. Sunny Tuesday, headed up to around 85 for that high. I'm Jeff Eno from the Weather Channel on WMAL.
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1: And this is Dave Ahrens. And of course, in studio with us today is Paul Seal. And as financial strategists, we've all witnessed the opportunities that people sometimes miss out on to safely maximize their assets. You know, the windows that open and then they close, and so many times because we fall victim to bad advice, sometimes from those that we actually trust the very most. It's often what you think you know that isn't so that can sabotage your future. So welcome to Heroes Talk Radio, where we educate and empower you to preserve, protect, and to perpetuate all of your assets. 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
0: And throughout the program, we'll be discussing about what's going on in the world and what those current events might mean to you and to us. Also, we'll share our perspective about what you ought to be doing right now to achieve that life of safe, abundant prosperity. So listen closely. By the end of the program, you'll have a deeper understanding about the options that exist for you to keep your financial future bright.
1: Well, would you believe that sometimes investors make mistakes?
0: You think? It's always that, hindsight Paul? Is to 2020, right?
1: Yeah, well, we're going to talk about some of them. So, there are things that people do, and I don't know. I'm going to interview you guys. How about that? I'm going to interview Lorette, you, and Paul.
0: Are you ready for this, Paul?
1: Dave's a
0: tough interviewer.
2: My standard answer is blue.
0: Throw us a curveball. Like the song, or
2: right, whatever, blue.
0: Okay,
2: blue.
1: Right out of the blue, right out of the blue, right out of the blue. All right, Paul,
0: out of the blue. I love that.
1: Since you've piped up here, I'm going to ask you my first interview question of the day, Paul. So, if you could give just one piece of retirement advice, what would it be? Just one piece. What would it be?
2: One piece.
1: One piece of retirement advice.
2: Have a plan.
1: Have a plan.
2: Don't try to wing it. I think too many people out there just think that their money in their 401k or their TSP is their retirement plan. I'm just going to spend it down, and that's not a plan.
1: Okay. All right. That's a great piece of advice.
0: I agree with that, Paul. I mean, it's interesting. When we do talk to people, it's like, okay, I have a pension. And then they say, I have a 401k plan. I'm like, that's not a pension, because that can go up or down, or, you know, according to the volatility of the market. So no. And I would say, is it okay if I answer that question too, Dave?
1: Yeah, I was going to ask you that same question.
0: That's okay. Very kind. You got me to think a little.
1: So, yeah, I give you a little break.
0: I would say, you know, if you haven't started already, start now. You know, obviously the best time to plant a tree is 10 years ago, and the second best time is right now. And it can be intimidating, I know, especially you're a professional in what you do. This isn't something like retirement planning. It's not what you think of day in and day out. Well, we do. We help people all the time with their retirement plan, because that is our life. And we're constantly evaluating the different options out there. And that will just shortcut your research. Everything that you have to do that you think is daunting, that you need to prepare yourself intellectually for retirement. Guess what? You have a treasure trove right here. We are going to give the key to you to unlock the vault to this information that we're providing here today.
1: Exactly. And I think your plan needs to be in place. Obviously, a plan is very important, but it has to be in place before your emotions are tested. Okay. Mm. And that's the big thing that, you know, that really kicks up in gear is that planning and investments are emotional, and people really get emotional with their investments when they see the volatility kick in, and they see, you know, they open up their computer or they get their statement and they open up that envelope and they see, oh my gosh, you know, my portfolio went down 6, 5, 4, 8, maybe even 10%. Mm-hmm. And golly gee, what happens? And now they say, oh my gosh, I gotta, you know, sell or protect or do whatever they gotta do. And all of a sudden, the plan is not the plan anymore, and, you know, things change.
0: You know, and I think sometimes we take it for granted that people that are listening to our radio program know that we work with safe investments. In fact, that's why we started this broadcast, is because we saw the volatility of the market, and we ourselves experienced, downturns, and it was distressing. And we wanted to be able to offer something that protects principal, that gains are locked in every year, whether it's tax-free or tax-deferred, however we formulate that. That is really what our focus has been for 22 years on this radio broadcast.
1: Exactly. And now, you know, we've been talking about the 30-plus, it wasn't too long ago, we talked about the 30-plus 8 savings plan.
0: Yeah. Mm-hmm.
1: Remember that, Paul?
2: It's moved over the years.
0: Yeah.
1: And then what happened? It became the 30-plus 8.5.
0: Eight and a half.
1: Then it was the 30-plus 9.
2: 9.5? Do I hear 9.5?
1: Now what are we talking about, Paul? What are we talking about?
2: Do I hear 10? 10, 10, 10. We have a winner.
0: I can't imagine I'm going to 10.5 because that would be weird.
2: Yeah.
1: No, I never thought we'd be talking about the 30-plus 10 savings plan.
0: No, never.
2: Well, we've said the 30-plus 9 for so long that I still find myself saying it. I'm like, 30-plus 10.
1: Now we're talking about the 30-plus 10 savings plan. Yeah. You could have knocked me over with a feather, but we're talking about the 30-plus 10 savings plan. If you roll your IRA, 401k, 403b, TSP plan, any it doesn't have to be a qualified plan. It could be money in a savings account. It could be money in a CD. It doesn't have to be IRA money or tax-deferred money.
2: Right.
1: It could be money in a brokerage account. It could be money that you have... under the mattress, I don't know. It doesn't matter where the source of funds come from. You get a 30% match on that initial deposit, opening deposit, and then 10% guaranteed compound interest for up to 12 years. And that, is the minimum guarantee.
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1: But before you do, Laura, can I do one thing?
0: Yeah.
1: Let me get the number out there because people want to understand. 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
0: Okay, I just wanted to share a little bit of magic here. First of all, this is a client of ours, new client named David. We probably have 100 clients named David. It's a good thing, yeah.
1: It's a good thing.
0: Anyway, so he was concerned because he had a lot more pension going on his side of the equation with their marriage. She raised a beautiful family, 5 children, and didn't really have that. Like, so whenever his military pension was going away, what were they going to do? Like, if something happened to him, what were they going to do? So he was really intent on having this nest egg, this $400,000 nest egg that they have, so that it could last the rest of her life and that it would replace any pension that if something happened to him, that pension would go away. So I'm just going to do rough numbers here because I love the way this was figured out. So $400,000 asset then turned into $40,000 of income just 5 years later. Did you hear that?
1: Okay.
2: 10%. Okay. That's pretty sweet.
0: So 10%. So in other words, they're just 61 and 62 years old. So a little bit on the younger side in terms of, they're still working and wanted to just make sure that by the time they're 66, 67 years old, when they're doing their full retirement and taking the Social Security, that they could start tapping into it. That's a 10%. Now, I love referring, this question to Paul. What do we typically what do we typically hear from the regular everyday financial advisor that they can draw down from their asset? What is that?
2: A lot of them use that Morningstar rule, that 4% rule. Right. Mm-hmm. And that's built on the old 60-40 split. Mm-hmm. And that has a lot of fluctuation. And that's, I don't really believe that's a plan because we talk about a plan, but you talked about it, Dave. What do you do when the plan changes? Right. Mm-hmm. You got to have something that's got some guarantees. You've also got to be able to stick with the plan, something that's flexible. But yeah, a lot of them are your drawdown rate, if you're lucky, at best 4, maybe 5 if you push it. And, you know, you're hoping you don't run out of money. Here, in your example, what, you're getting almost a 10%, a little better than 10%, mm-hmm. guaranteed to do nothing. You don't have to do anything.
0: Right. And the cool magic here is that it actually, I see a few years later that not only is it $40,000, but 5 years later, it's $48,000. And then 5 years later, it's $60,000. Why? Because the internal growth within the account not only is providing that guaranteed income, it is providing a very robust accumulation plan as well. So when you're fast forwarding and heaven forbid, they're both gone in their 90s, there's still a substantial amount left, a $2 million account still left for legacy as well.
1: So that $400,000 immediately gets a 30% match, right? So $400,000 magically the first day, 30% of $400,000 is
0: $120,000.
1: So you're starting out with $520,000. Mm-hmm. And then now that $520,000 receives a 10% guaranteed rate of return every year for up to 12 years, but you're saying they're turning on the income in 5 years.
0: Right.
1: Okay, yeah. So in that fifth year, now they're receiving that, what was the first year income?
0: Did you say? Was $40,000. So I just wanted to point out that they only had to keep it in there 5 years to get a 10% for the rest of their life, at minimum 10%.
1: Okay. So they can turn it on in five income. Years, or uh-huh. they can turn it on, you know, whatever.
0: Later, they could go later
1: they
0: with
1: could
0: it.
1: Go, they could go 7 years, 10 years. They can defer it out as long as they want. Mm-hmm. But in this case, they chose to start the a lifetime income guarantee in five years.
0: And by the way, if I look at year 12, it's actually $80,000.
1: So if they wanted to run it out 12 years, that would start a lifetime income at $80,000. Yeah. And then it's increasing income from that point going forward, which is another great benefit of the 30 plus 10 savings plan, is that it provides increasing income. And in this case, Lorette, you're talking about joint income. Okay. Mm-hmm. So that's not only covering the owner of the account, but it's covering the spouse of the owner of the account as well. So if the owner of the account dies first, it predeceases the spouse now is going to be receiving that income for as long as the spouse lives. And that is increasing income for the spouse as well. Now, when the spouse dies, if there's anything left in the account, that's going to go to the beneficiary. Mm-hmm, so all of the money comes out of this account. Okay. It's amazing. 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
2: So, Lorette, you know, you talk about 5 years, but let's just look at the first year on that. You got a $172,000 bump guaranteed the first year off of that $400,000.
0: True.
2: Right? So, if you're like, where can I just tweak my money real quick before I turn on and create an income? That's a pretty big bonus to start with, right off the bat.
0: It is. And I have to put a little shout out there for people who have tried to prepare themselves a lifetime income. You know, maybe they set up an account 10 years ago, 15 years ago, 20 years ago, and that particular option hasn't panned out like they thought. Guess what? You can move that option into this and you can get those guarantees. This just happened to us this week, you know, where we had a couple said, you know, I've had this, you know, I really like my advisor or whatever, but we have this account, it really hasn't done much. It's just grown sort of tepidly over the past, you know, 10, 15 years. There was no penalty to move that over, and we did. And the glorification was that day one, they got the 30% bonus. And then I pointed out also, by the end of that year, you're going to an additional 10% on top of that. So it is there. And just don't think, if you're wondering, hey, where am I going to pull this money from? It can be funded so many different ways. Non-qualified, IRA. If you have a previous, income account that you set up earlier, maybe this is the ticket to get you what you really need and those guarantees that you want. So there's so many different ways that you can set this up. Just call us and we'll provide an illustration and explain this and help you do what fits your needs.
1: All right. Okay. So back to my interview. All right.
0: Now he's going to ask me first. So
1: I'm going to ask you first.
0: I'm palpitating right now.
1: So Lorette, what is the biggest retirement mistake that you see people making today? The biggest retirement mistake.
0: They trust the wrong people. Okay. Maybe that's not the biggest, but I feel like, you know, sometimes they stick with the old school ideas, just what we were talking about. Like, okay, I'm going to, you know, put my 401k, then I'm going to let it go according to the stock market. And guess what? By the time you're up there where you're ready to retire, a real fiduciary rule is that whatever your age is, that's the percentage that should be in a safe position. And so many people skip over that rule. So if you're 65 years old, you ought to have 65% of your money in a safe position. That doesn't mean that it's going to receive tepid results. You don't have to have it in a low interest bearing account to be safe. It can be in something like the 30 plus 10 plan that has a very vibrant growth that is taking advantage of index returns, but it's protecting on the downside.
1: All right.
0: So you have the best of both worlds. So don't believe that you just have that 401k and that's just going to meet your everyday needs. No, you need to transition your thoughts, go to the new plan, and get the information that you need for your family.
1: Okay, very nice. How about you, Paul? What do you think? What's the biggest retirement mistake that you see people making today?
2: Probably as they get closer, and it kind of goes with what Lorette was saying, their risk, what the real risk tolerance is versus what they feel they need to take to catch up, if you will. They're behind. The market hasn't treated them right. They did all the things that they weren't supposed to do. They sold low, bought high. So, they're struggling with that. I think setting up their risk and making sure that their allocations are correct. Okay. And staying with the plan.
1: Mm. Right, exactly.
0: Stick with the plan.
1: Stay with the plan. Okay. And would you say that the 30 plus 10 addresses both of those concerns?
0: Oh, absolutely. Yeah. Indeed.
1: How would you say that, Paul?
0: Well, let's have Paul give another illustration.
2: Well, I would say, I got one of the gentlemen I helped. It's, the first thing is when you put your money in, it never goes zero, okay. Right? We know what the guarantee is. You're getting that 10%. So planning wise, when we come back to that word plan, the great thing about this is Lorette just tossed that 5 year, what they wanted. But if they say, hey, Lorette, what if we took it in 3 years? She could tell them to the penny what it would be or 7 years. I mean, here's a gentleman. He had a little IRA sitting out there. He's 67, a little over $158,000 and, put it in there. And if it's, at age 72, when he has to take RMDs, if he takes the income off of it, it's $18,646. So he's pulling almost 11.8% out. Mm-hmm. Now, if he tried to do the RMD route, and the first year RMD at age 72, 73, depending on your age, right, they changed it, is about 4%. So here we're getting 6% better, and every time you pull that 4% off of RMDs, if the market goes down, now you're pulling the same thing, you're draining it down faster. We're pulling that 11.79, let's call it 12% off, and it never goes down. It can only go up.
0: Exactly. And one thing I wanted to add here, Paul, is that he has this account. It's an IRA, right?
1: Mm-hmm.
0: If he wants to mitigate his tax situation, maybe he could convert part of that. Maybe not the whole thing, but maybe he converts part of it into Roth so that he doesn't have so much RMDs, but he'll have the income without the tax.
1: All right.
0: You with me?
1: Yeah.
2: Right. And a lot of people think when they think about Roth conversions, they think they have to do it all, and you do not.
0: Right.
1: I tell you, it's all, we can get to all these answers, to all these questions and so much more through webinar. We want to get you illustrations. 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
1: Well, well, well, I love being the interviewer.
0: Oh, boy, then you don't have to think. You
1: Okay. This is the best.
0: Who assigned you to be the interviewer?
1: This is my destiny.
0: Who assigned you to be the interviewer?
1: I did.
2: You're going to be on the Wheel of Fortune before you know it.
1: Yeah. See, this is the greatest thing, okay? Here's another one. I'm gonna switch it back to Paul.
0: Okay, here we
1: Paul,
0: go.
1: Paul, yes. This is a tough one, okay? Uh-oh. This is a tough one.
0: Not for Paul.
1: What's something about retirement that keeps you up at night? Something
2: what's the
1: about
2: one thing.
1: What's just something about retirement that keeps you up at night?
0: Before you answer, Paul, I'm just going to say this. Paul probably doesn't have that because he's already engaged. He's eating his own cooking. So you might have to frame that to
1: okay.
0: What your clients.
1: Yeah. Okay.
2: Well, I was going to say for me. That even as much as I have planned, sometimes my wife can still outspend that. it's running out of money, right?
1: Yeah.
2: That's everybody's big worry. Am I going to be running out of money? And, you know, a lot of people, they don't want to have to rely on their children.
1: Right.
2: So that's a big fear for them.
1: Okay, running out of money. That's the number one concern, right? Would you agree?
0: It is.
1: It is.
0: He's spot on.
1: Okay, and so that's the beauty of the 30 plus 10 save. I almost said 30 plus 9.
0: Yeah.
1: 30 plus 10 savings
0: and
1: plan.
0: And mine would be the same. Yeah, mine would be totally be the same, like along those lines. I want freedom in my retirement, you know? And the only sure way of having freedom is to have enough money to be able to experience what you want to do during retirement. I mean, this is the final chapter, guys. Enjoy it.
1: Yeah, exactly. And, you know, obviously, is money freedom? It is. To a certain degree,
0: it represents freedom.
1: Yeah, it does represent freedom. I mean, that's what it's all about, to be able to. So,
2: can retire well.
1: There you go. And so, you know, again, I'm going to put the number out there. You got to see there is hope out there. It is available to you, and we can show you with the 30 plus 10 savings plan. 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
1: There you go. There's hope out there. All right, we're going to take a short break. When we come back, we're going to have so much more. We got nostalgia, and we're going to talk more about taxes. All right? We'll be right back.
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1: Okay. Well, we are talking about retirement planning. Surprise, surprise. How long have we been talking about
0: 22 years.
1: 22 years. Did we run out of things to say yet?
0: No. The environment changes all the time. So go ahead, Paul.
2: Right. I always got something to say.
0: I love it.
2: But, everybody... So this is just kind of a little... I guess, reason why, right? I mean, the market has been doing fantastic, right? Every time you turn around, it's up, it's up, it's up. We're hitting a new high, but we keep...
1: Down today, Paul.
2: Down today, right? But it still, went through the roof, right? But we're still seeing these stories about how more and more retired people are racking up credit card debt because they don't have the money with inflation and medical care costs going up and all these things. And COLA, I saw something the other day on that with that when they do the cost of living, that's really based on like a, and I didn't know this, I found it interesting, a 35-year-old that's still working, not that whose costs are slowly but surely going up, not really a retiree where medical costs are going through mm-hmm. the roof. So, being able to try to do it with your 401k, we're seeing it every day that people aren't getting that done without something like the 30 plus 10 backing it up or a mm-hmm. pension. You got to mm-hmm. be able to create your own guaranteed source of income.
0: Right. And so much, especially in that area where you have so many people that have worked for the government or they've been military and they have these pensions, and those are great because that doesn't exist elsewhere. Like, you don't get it in corporate America, and that's great. And yet, a lot of times they're structured where if that person passes away, their spouse is out of luck.
2: Yeah.
0: Or maybe they're getting 50% of it or something. But that can be sticky because now all of a sudden they're in a higher tax bracket and they're getting less money, but it's close enough that they still have to pay the higher taxes. And this is such a great way to mitigate that. Does it mean you have to put all your money into the 30 plus 10 basket? No, but what we do is reverse engineer what we believe you will need at a certain period in your life. And that's what we go on in terms of, what is the amount that we ought to put into this, safeguard it, and make sure that it gets those results.
1: Well, there you go. Hey, you know what? As you were saying that, I thought about this clip that I put aside. Let me play it. It's clip 3.
10: Well, most people know when they invest in their 401k, they're deducting their contributions made, and they know that all of the income will be taxed at retirement. Sometimes they're surprised that their tax bracket is not as low as they were expecting when they retired because they have less deductions, on their tax return, and they're also surprised at maybe how much they've earned in their portfolio that created a lot more gain than expected. So
1: we heard that before, right? So what's the solution to that, Lorette?
0: You're calling on me now? Well, first of all, we can prepare. The earlier you start preparing in advance for that, we started this radio broadcast by talking about tax-free retirement planning, and that can happen you know, even starting in your 20s, 30s, 40s. I mean, that's why I know that the demographic of people listening to this program is probably a little bit around, you know, age 50 and above. And yet you have children who can start preparing now for tax-free retirement planning. And we have written a book. It's been out there for 14 years at this point. 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If you request that from us, then we'll provide that book for you. When you get in touch with one of our advisors, they can provide an illustration based on the tax-free planning, based on the 30 plus 10 plan, preparing in advance and starting early and telling your children, helping your children to have that mindset that it's now is the time to start preparing a little bit for the future. Do you have to put your entire savings into your retirement plan? No, do it strategic. Is it 10% per year that you're adding to your retirement? That's great. You know, is it 15%? That's great. I don't know, Paul, you probably have statistics on what's good and bad and what's suggested when it comes to retirement planning. How much should people be putting away at a certain age for their retirement planning?
2: Right. Well, you know, you kind of use the what I use personally is they should have at least 30 to 40% of their portfolio at minimum into something safe like this. I mean, you use the age-related thing. If you're 65, it should be higher. But the other thing is start early. How many, you probably get them, Loretta. All of a sudden they're like, okay, I retired and I'm 66. What
0: help
2: do I do?
0: If
2: you would have started 4 years ago, right, and done something like this, this could have been working behind the scenes for you while you were still working and your 401k or TSP were going up and going down. You could have been in something like this where it's moving forward. So now you got two things working for you, or three things. You got one that's a guarantee behind the scenes where you don't got to worry about it.
0: The good news though is that with these bonuses, it can actually work for somebody who has delayed and has procrastinated.
1: But you can also convert these into Roths. Okay.
2: Yes.
1: So you can move it over and then we can set it up in different buckets so that's the beauty of the 30 plus 10 savings plan is that you can set it up for Roth conversion. In such a way that, you know, when we set it up, it's already positioned in different buckets so that we can do Roth conversion on it. So there's a lot of things that we can do with the 30 plus 10 plan. And,
0: so start now.
1: Yeah, exactly.
0: Start now.
1: And so that's why it's so important to get the information and for us to do an illustration for you. It's absolutely free of charge. 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
1: Okay, here's another question.
0: I have a question for Paul first. I'm sorry.
1: Okay.
0: Paul, do you ever get this question? How much are you going to charge me to set up my 30 plus 10 plan?
2: $2.
1: Oh, you're overcharging.
0: You mean you make people contribute to your gas or whatever? Okay.
2: No.
0: All right.
2: No. It's free. I mean, you know, there's no charge to do this.
0: There's no line item like Dave and Lorette get, you know, a certain percentage or Paul gets a certain percentage. No.
2: Yeah.
0: No.
2: So, you know. And the other question is that worries a lot of people that maybe we should talk about is you get a lot of people say, well, when I move this from my 401 or my TSP into this, how much am I going to pay in taxes? They're worried about that.
1: Exactly.
2: And no, we can set this up as an IRA, a rollover IRA, so it moves in like manner. Wherever it was there, it can move over in the same position, and there's no big tax hit.
1: There's no tax hit.
2: And
1: Zero.
2: Then on as Dave was saying, the Roth conversion, there's a strategy to that. You just don't go, okay, let's convert it all at once.
1: Right.
2: And that's something we can help you with.
1: Exactly. So I guess that leads me into the next question. Okay. I'm becoming a very good interviewer.
0: You're so great. I have a little crown over here I'm going to put on your head.
1: All right, here, and I'm going to give this question to you, Lorette, because you've done very well answering these questions.
2: I haven't?
1: Paul, you have.
0: What's a little praise?
1: But I have to see, this is part of the strategy, Paul. I have to compliment Lorette.
2: I get it.
0: She's the one that puts her arms around
1: her love
0: him
1: language.
0: At night.
1: Her love language is words of words of affirmation. Yeah. Okay,
0: there
1: so this is a part of being a husband.
0: Okay.
1: I just gave it away though.
0: Sucks. Let's go.
1: All right. So, what retirement conversations, Lorette, are most people too afraid to have, yet desperately need to have?
0: Well, you know, it is interesting. Sometimes when people call, I think they feel a little insecure if they haven't prepared much in advance. And they're sometimes coming with us with desperation saying, I only have this, you know, $300,000 nest egg or this $500,000 nest egg. Is that going to be able to last me the rest of my life? And the answer is we can make that stretch. Double the amount, you know, you're going to be getting paid double what you would normally see in terms of distributions on that asset. So I believe that the 30 plus 10 plan can fit anybody's needs. And, you know, if we can get an illustration into your hand, you're going to see it clearly. And also the explanation, go through line by line exactly what this would mean to you, you know, when you want to take income, how, what does it mean to stretch it out? These are very important questions that we can answer for you on a one-on-one appointment. And typically, you know, these days life is moving so fast. We're doing most of these appointments virtually, meaning that we'll just send you over a link and you'll click on that. You'll see our face. We'll go over some basic information. Then we go over an illustration for you and we get all your questions answered. And so it's not very time consuming. You're going to get the light bulb is going to come on immediately and you will understand how this will work for you.
1: Oh, beautiful. All right. So Paul, same question. What are the conversations that most people desperately need to have, but they're many times too afraid to have or don't want to have?
2: I think it's really what kind of retirement they're, what it's going to be. You know, you ask people, well, have you sat down and how much do you need? How much traveling do you want to do? What do you want? What are you going to do when every day is a Saturday? And they don't really know. They haven't thought about it. And you can pull some out of it, but it's hard sometimes to get people to do that because they really don't have a clue.
1: Right. They haven't visualized it.
2: Yeah.
1: They haven't looked into the future. You know, there's that tool that you can look at yourself now and you see yourself 10 years from now or 15 years from now. And they say that that's a really daunting thing for a lot of people to do. And I think this goes along hand in hand with that. Like to look at itself 10 years from now or 15 years from now, like what's my life going to look like 15 years from now? People sometimes they can't do that, you know? But you almost have to do that in order to do retirement planning, you know?
2: Well, and I think also they're afraid to have that, well, what happens when something happens to one of us conversation? It's easier just to avoid it and not think about it, mm-hmm. you know, than to dig in sometimes.
0: Well, right. I love what you said, Paul, about every day's a Saturday. If you think back on your weekends, I mean, what is the day of the week that you spend the most amount of money? I mean, Saturday you go shopping for your food, you know, you go to the entertainment or, you know, maybe it's Friday night into Saturday, but what, those are the times that you spend the most money. And guess what? That's going to be now every day for you. So don't think that you're just going to sit on the couch and, you know, eat bonbons all day when you're retirement. Those are the days that now you have free to do what you have always wanted
1: but
0: to
1: once
0: accomplish.
1: Once you do that, you can reverse engineer and then we can get the income figure. And now we can really make that 30 plus 10 savings plan. We can design it so that we have those, you know, those needs met, and, you know, then
0: I want to go golfing twice a week or whatever it is for you, but how much is that going to cost you? We need to add that in.
1: So let me get the number out there, then we want to come back with another illustration. Paul, do you have an illustration?
2: I do.
1: Let me get the number out there. We want to provide the information, illustration, and get your questions answered. 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
1: All right. Okay, Paul. You know, I love illustrations. And Lorette, I love when you tell us about the people and then give us the illustration. Paul, do you have a story behind this illustration, possibly a little bit of background on the people that you did the illustration for?
2: Let's see. Yes, I do. Let me get one out that has one of those.
1: Okay.
2: So here is one where

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1: Hey, it's Larry O'Connor here. Are you working on the Hill or at a think tank, or are you a young professional desiring a career in American politics? Click right here to learn more about Hillsdale College's part-time MA in government degree and incredibly generous scholarships.
2: Oh, and if something happens, let's say he goes at age 81, putting her at 72, she turns the income on. It's almost $54,500. So you're talking, you know, again, 20%, 23% in payout factor just sitting on this thing for, you know, 10, 12 years. So, and he knows that if something happens to him, he's taken care of, right? Because when you're married, you're hopefully worried about the spouse, right?
3: Right.
2: So he knows that, hey, she's taken care of no matter what happens.
4: Yeah, exactly. Okay. Well, that's a beautiful thing.
3: And I think we forget to say, you just almost mentioned it. You're like, yes, that's the first year. It's going to be that. Then yeah. That's guaranteed to be that amount. And also it can grow from there based on index returns as well.
4: Yeah.
2: And how much work do they need to do to have it do that?
3: Zero.
2: Nothing.
3: Well, the one thing I would suggest is that when you do set up your 30 plus 10 plan, then you do want to keep in touch with us, with your advisor. And then every year we're going to see if there's any allocation change that we want to do. Keep it updated, you know, so we look at what's going on in the markets, and if we want to make some tweaks or changes to the different allocations inside the account, we can do that. So yeah, that's one of the other beauties.
4: Yeah, when we say allocation changes, the beauty of that is that we can outperform the 10% sometimes. So there is the ability to get the higher of the two. So if we actually outperform 10%, we're going to get the ability to get the difference. So if we, let's say the indexes that we choose in there do 12%, well, that year we would get 12 rather than 10.
3: Extra bump.
4: There you go.
3: Gotta love it.
4: All right. Only in the 30 plus 10 savings plan can we get these benefits, you know, the ability to get 10% or better, all right? Joint income, increasing income when we do the lifetime income benefits, and so much more. We can provide all of this information to you, get your own personalized illustration. When you see the illustration, I think that's really when, you know, your eyes are opened, if you will, right? I mean, that's the kind
3: that's
4: of
3: that's personal.
4: That's the GPS.
3: Yeah, for sure.
4: I mean, that, you know, a brochure is great, and, you know, a webinar is certainly very valuable, but that illustration, that's the GPS. 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
4: You know, some days when I start my day and I get on the phone and I know I got to talk to people, I have to say 30 plus 10 5 times before I talk to people.
3: 30 plus 10.
4: Because otherwise I start saying 30 plus 9.
3: Yeah.
4: So it's just this ritual, right, that I have to go
2: through.
4: Well,
2: you know, when you can teach them that new math, that 30 plus 10 equals 43.
3: There you go.
4: Tell me about that, Paul. Tell me about that. 30 plus 10 equals 43.
2: Well, if you put 100,000 in and you get your 30% bonus, that puts you at 130. Now you're getting 10% on that additional 30, not just the 100 that you put in. So that puts you at 143. So you're actually, your first year return on for your income is 43%.
3: That's a good year.

0: That's a good year.
1: 40. So your first year return is a guaranteed 43%.
0: And the cool thing, hey, here's something that I actually forgot to tell people for years and years and years. That 43% is not taxable. You will pay tax on it as it comes out later, but it's not like
1: taxable that year.
0: That year, exactly.
2: Right.
0: The IRS isn't going to send you a little love letter saying, oh, you just earned 43%. Now you got to pay tax on it. So sometimes people ask me that question. Well, how much am I going to pay tax on that bonus? So, you know, the cool thing is that as you're extracting it later, that's where the tax comes in, but it's not going to put you in a higher tax bracket.
1: Okay. Otherwise, I would have, if I had to pay tax on it, that would be my bug report.
0: True that. But since that's not your bug report, so what is your bug report?
1: I don't have a bug report because I don't have to pay tax.
0: Okay, good. All right.
1: So I'm loving that.
0: So are you doing nostalgia or?
1: Hey, let's do nostalgia.
0: All right.
3: So the factory's yours, Charlie. You can move in immediately.
4: And me?
3: Absolutely.
5: What happens to the rest?
3: The whole family. I want you to bring them all. But Charlie, don't forget what happened to the man who suddenly got everything he always wanted.
5: What happened?
3: He lived happily ever after.
0: Okay.
1: So was Gene Wilder, did he have the kindest voice in Hollywood?
0: But my heart just fills up with joy when I hear that. This was my favorite childhood book, Charlie and the Chocolate Factory.
1: He only passed away 9 years ago, Gene Wilder.
0: I like him.
1: He was born in 1933. Okay. Mm-hmm. You know, he played Willy Wonka. I mean, that had to be his, you know, most famous part, right? I mean, he was
0: in The Bride, too. What is it? The Bride of Frankenstein?
1: I guess so. But you know what? We can live happily ever after by getting everything that we want.
0: I think it means peace of mind to me. Like, you know, Charlie was concerned that he's like, okay, I'm going to move into the factory, but what about my family?
1: That's right.
0: You know, and so don't we all think, I mean,
1: turn on joint income.
0: Right. I would hope that we're all thinking if we have a family that we at least love them enough that we're concerned about what their future is. And so that gave Charlie not only the exhilaration of earning the factory, the chocolate factory, but gave him the peace of mind that his family would also be taken care of.
1: Right. And that's what we do with the 30 plus 10 savings plan, because we can turn it on joint income, just like I just turned on joint income for you.
0: Oh, yes.
1: Last week.
0: On one of my... Yeah, on an account
1: that we set up, what, 12 years ago?
0: I think, yeah. I mean, ago. we let it percolate. Is it as good as the 30 plus 10 plan?
1: No.
0: It is not, but it is giving us a guarantee, and we know that it works because we actually started the income on another similar one.
1: I put in $200,000,
0: yeah,
1: uh-huh. Okay, 12 years ago,
0: yeah.
1: And this is not a great account. I mean, it was an 8% roll-up, simple interest.
0: Okay.
1: But it's now going to spin off $33,000 for the rest of my life and the rest of Lorette's life.
0: Yeah. Well, I mean, that's...
1: And she's only 65.
0: So if you look at that,
1: on $200,000.
0: I mean, that's almost a 14%.
1: That's pretty good.
0: Yeah, it's almost a 14% return on what we put into it. In terms of like the income every year.
1: And that wasn't anywhere close to the 30 plus 10.
0: Yeah. So
1: didn't give us a big bonus.
0: But you know what we did though? We engaged when we thought that, you know, at the time that was the very best one. And so we engaged at that time. So guess what? Now the fruits of our thought process happening
1: now. All right, but you want to get the 30 plus 10 because it's like 30% better.
0: Truly.
1: The number to call or text so we can get you a free illustration, get you the brochures, get you booklets, and get your questions answered is 1-866-544-7755.
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0: Okay, Paul, before I wrap this up, any last thoughts?
2: Yeah, I mean, just keep an open mind, right? When you're listening to this, I mean, don't be that person that, hey, it's too good to be true, or it's some kind of scam, or, you know, that we get those from time to time. But, you know, just like Dave said, take a few minutes. You know, sit down, let us show you that illustration, make it personal for you. And even if you feel it's not for you, I promise you'll come away a little better in your knowledge of what you might need to do for retirement or what you will need to do.
0: Absolutely, 100%. And, you know, I always tell people this isn't something weird or strange that Dave and Lorette came up with. We're not funding this. This is, you will recognize immediately the company that's behind that. We have numerous options that are tailored to your needs. Please help us create your best possible retirement. We're here every week. Please join us. We're David and Lorette Ahrens and Paul Sill. Have a wonderful week. And God bless.
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13: A fast-growing wildfire wreaking havoc in northwest Nevada. I'm Ann Carrick, Fox News. Officials now saying the Hawk Fire was human-caused and thousands are being asked to evacuate. Fire Battalion Chief Shane Ackerson.
14: Currently, we have 42,000 individuals who are displaced and on an active evacuation, with approximately 45,000 individuals that are in the set status to be prepared to evacuate.
13: He says at least six people have been injured in the blaze, which began Saturday and quickly grew to 20 square miles. 800 personnel were assigned to the fire. Washoe County, Nevada emergency officials opened the Reno Sparks Convention Center to evacuees, but no pets allowed. Small and large animals are to be left at two other locations. The United States Navy apparently is keeping the oil flowing through the Strait of Hormuz by escorting tankers through a safer passage. Fox's Trey Yingst in Tel Aviv.
15: Reports do indicate that crossings through the Strait of Hormuz are up 400% over the past 2 weeks. In the backdrop, there is an ongoing U.S. naval blockade, and fresh sanctions are expected for Iran next week. Iran's parliament speaker and top negotiator, Mohammad Khalibaf, posted to X over the weekend saying, "We've received numerous messages from neighboring countries about shaping new security arrangements and economic cooperation in the region. The United States put the security of every single one of its allies at such risk through bullying and pure disregard for their foreign interests for the sake of Israel." While President Trump indicated that talks with Iran have stopped, he says the United States is having trouble figuring out who to deal with inside of Iran.
13: President Trump threatened last week to take the Strait of Hormuz as an American territory. And Spider-Man is clinging to the top spot at the box office. Sony's Marvel adventure Spider-Man Brand New Day collecting $39 million in its fourth weekend of release. 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